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2: In the Southern Highlands, if you're heading north on the Hume Highway, about 5 km before the exit to the old Hume Highway, that's to head into Berrimah and Mittagong, there's a man with no shoes walking right on the fog line on the Hume northbound, and there's trucks that are at the last minute trying to swerve over into the fast lane to avoid him. Watch out for that. At Beverly Hills, broken truck on Stony Creek Road near King George's Road. There's a lane closed each way. Mascot very slow off Southern Cross Drive onto General Holmes Drive down to the Airport Tunnel. And Point Clear, fatal crash which has Brisbane Water Drive closed both ways. 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
6: Partly cloudy with a chance of an afternoon shower, a marine wind warning in place, a top of 26 degrees on the coast, 29 in the west. Sunny with a late shower tomorrow, partly cloudy on Wednesday, Thursday, a sunny day by Friday. Right now it's 22 degrees in town, humidity 60%, 21 degrees at Bankstown, Gosford and Terry Hills, 19 Lucas Heights, 17 Penrith. I'm Josh Bryant. There'll be more news at 11 on your news leader, Sydney's 2GB.
1: Across Australia, this is Mornings with Mark Levy.
7: Well, welcome back. Second hour of the show. John O'Dunham to join us in the next couple of minutes. The Shadow Immigration Minister will canvass One Nation's immigration policy that's come out today. It looks like immigration policy is going to be the story of the week. We're expecting the government to announce its immigration policy potentially this week. When we hear the coalitions, I guess we can find out from John O'Dunham. You would have heard Will Bottom mention this text from Rick. Morning team, on the Hume Highway northbound, about 5 km south of the old Hume Highway Mittagong exit, there's a man walking along the fog line without any shoes, but just a caution that all the trucks are swinging into the fast lane to avoid it in that area. So please take care. I'm sure the police are probably responding, or at least somebody's telling him to get off the road. So please take care if you're on the Hume Highway northbound, about 5 km south of the old Hume Highway. Now, the opposition leader, Angus Taylor, has just held a press conference, and he's made his first comments on One Nation's controversial migration plan. The Liberal leader was confused about where and how the Populist Party got its numbers for the plan, proposing a cut of 750,000 migrants over the next 3 years. This is a little of what the opposition leaders had to say this morning.
8: I still don't understand what their numbers are. They need to explain them. They need to explain what those numbers are. But, you know, I am deeply concerned about what it means for individual farmers, for individual business builders, for publican owners, for cafe owners. I mean, they need to explain all this. They need to come out today. If they're going to announce policies like this, they've got to be across, and they need to come out and explain the answers to those questions.
7: Yeah, and Mr. Taylor also dubbed most of One Nation's policies as half-baked whilst calling out One Nation leader Pauline Hanson's comments on Prime Minister Anthony Albanese's deceased mother.
8: I've long believed in just human decency in politics, as everywhere else in life. I mean, I try to live that every day. And I think everyone in the parliament should be living that decency that I know we see from Australians wherever we go. I see it from Australians wherever we go. We should expect it from our elected parliamentarians.
7: All right, well, let's bring in his colleague, Senator John O'Donoghue, Shadow Immigration Minister, to talk more about One Nation's immigration policy and when we might hear what the coalition's is. He's on the line from Parliament now. Senator, good morning to you.
9: Good morning, Michael. Thanks for having me.
7: Mark here today, Jono. Nice to talk to you as always. That's all right. You've done about 1,000 interviews, but that's okay. All right, first and foremost, you've obviously picked up the paper like most of us today to find out that One Nation has unveiled this shock plan to reset Australia's net overseas migration levels to zero by slashing the number of arrivals by more than 750,000 people. Initial thoughts, go.
9: Well, Mark, the reason we are a little perplexed is because part of the journey on getting to a number is being able to figure out exactly how you arrive at that number. Now, I struggle to find many people out there who don't think the number should come down, and it is right to say that pre-COVID we had a temporary visa-holding population of 2 million. That is now a temporary visa-holding population of 3 million, as at most recent numbers. There's a million more people floating around in our community, which, of course, is different to the NOM, net overseas migration, people coming in for more than a 12-month period, people leaving for more than a 12-month period. So how did they get to that number? That is what they need to tell us with their own modelling and calculations. Which parts of the economy will be impacted and to what extent? Because for every person that is not brought into Australia, there is notionally an economic cost, say for skilled visa holders, they pay tax when they work. Those sorts of numbers are an important part of this debate. Now, the reason why our policy isn't out yet is because we are finalising those very numbers. When you set a migration policy, it is not just about the number of people that come and go from this country, although that is incredibly important. The more important part is the economic contribution they make. And as I've always said, our policy will be informed by two things. One, capacity, like our policy to peg the number of people coming into this country with the number of houses we build. But secondly, and most importantly, need. What do we need from them? What economic contribution are they going to make to our country to help us pay the debt that Labor have buried us in? So they're the sorts of things that are absent from One Nation's workings today, and that's what we need answers on.
7: Canada adopted sort of the radical reforms that are sort of being put forward by One Nation. One Nation saying, well, it worked for Canada, why couldn't it work here? Is there some merit in that or not?
9: Well, look, I think it is always good to look to other jurisdictions and see what has worked. We're pretty good at reinventing the wheel in Australia. The problem, though, we have is that we do have different laws that operate differently. We have different threats as well around people who want to abuse the system. A big part of the problem is those people who game the system, the visa hoppers, if you will. It's one thing to say you're going to crack down on visa hoppers, but specifically, what does that mean? One thing we've said the government should be doing and will form part of our policy is, of course, forcing people offshore to make secondary and subsequent applications for visas. You come here as a student, you do your three-year course or whatever it might be, then you apply for another one and another one and another one. Suddenly you're on a bridging visa and then these people are here for a decade plus. That's not what the intention was originally, and we've got to clamp down on that. So we've got to fix our laws in accordance with our problems. But look, we'll always look overseas to see where there are some good ideas we can replicate. But again, back to One Nation's policies, it does come down to the modelling they've done to arrive at these numbers and the impact on the economy, because they are as important as the number itself that they've put out.
7: But let me ask you this, Jono. So net negative migration is obviously a major part of the immigration policy that's been put out today by One Nation. In your opinion, given you're the shadow immigration minister, what's the real world outcome of net negative migration?
9: Well, that means you've got to have more people leave the country in the same period than come in. So it doesn't mean there won't be anyone coming in. That is an important clarification around what I understand of One Nation's policy thus far. It's just that you have more people leave than come in. Now, what does that number take us down to? Depends on how many people are going to leave the country. And that is something that is impossible to predict. Yeah, we don't control the borders about people leaving. We do control the borders when it comes to people coming in. So I'm not sure how they intend to manage that. That is, again, a question they need to answer. But then, of course, of the number that do come in this negative scenario, how many of them are going to be working holiday makers? How many of them are going to be palm workers? They've said in their policy that they will remain unchanged. That is a growing number of people coming in to Australia, and they are making a bigger part, contributing to a bigger part of the NOM. How many will be skilled? How many will be temporary graduate visas, etc.? So those sorts of things are incredibly important to understand when they say net negative, because if you bring in, you know, 50,000 or 300,000 backpackers to come and work, that's going to have a significant impact on the ability for us to bring in enough doctors or engineers or people who actually need in other parts of the economy.
7: All right. Here's where I think your problem is, right, for the opposition. The only legitimate plan on the table at the moment comes from One Nation, because everybody out there that I speak to, including our listeners, say, Mark, we've got to cut the number of people that are coming into this country to alleviate the pressures we're facing. So whether or not people think One Nation's gone too far with this immigration policy, at least they've got something on the table. Now, every time I speak to either yourself or Angus Taylor or other members of the Liberal and National front bench, they say, Mark, our policy's coming. Well, so is Christmas, Jono. Can you give us a time frame on when you're going to announce this policy, or is this going to be a case of what we saw in the lead up to the last election, that you're late to the party? This is the problem for the opposition. You guys are so late to the party, it's not funny, which is why people are navigating and going towards One Nation. When will we see what your policy actually is on immigration?
9: Well, a couple of things. We will not repeat what happened in the lead up to the last election. That was not right. It was wrong, and, of course, that's why people marked us down.
7: But Jono, with respect, you already are, mate, because One Nation's got the jump on you. They got the jump on you when it comes to tobacco excise. They've now got the jump on you on immigration policy. So you're making the same mistakes.
9: Well, a couple of things on tobacco excise. They had two policies. Which of those two you want to pick is up to you. Having a race with One Nation, if it's about just getting stuff out the door, whether it's good or bad, well, then fine. They can win that race. But if it's about getting policy out the door that makes a difference, that's backed up by modelling, that actually does something, then we're going to get it right. So I can tell you now, it's not going to be long before your listeners have our policy fully costed, modelled, unlike One Nation's, which doesn't have any of that.
7: But Jono, Angus Taylor said that to me a month ago. He said, oh, it won't be long. It won't be long. How long's it going to take, Jono?
9: Well, it won't be this week, but it could be soon after that.
7: So does that mean next week? Does that mean next week? Does it mean the week after? Does it mean next month? When can you give us your policy?
9: Pretty soon. I'm not going to give you an exact date, but it'll be very, very soon, and it's going to be right. It's not going to be rushed out the door just because One Nation have got theirs out.
7: But Jono, do you understand what I'm saying, right? It's all well and good for us to sit here and criticise One Nation, right? But at least they've got all the numbers there. We can go through it. The Economist will look at it. Warren Hogan's in the paper today saying, well, there's a chance we could go into recession. But how can we compare it to your policy when you can't give us a number or a date on when you are going to tell the Australian people on what you are going to cut migration by?
9: Yeah, that is exactly right. But when we do have our policy out, you will be able to do that, noting that the election is still a year and a half to 2 years away. So you're going to have it. It's not going to be on the eve of the election. It's going to be very soon. It'll be this side of Christmas. And your listeners will have every bit of detail they need to make a decision between our policy and One Nation's, and indeed Labor's. Of course, let's not forget they're at the table here too, wrecking the whole thing for everyone. So it's going to be bloody soon.
7: Let me ask you this just before we move on to other things. I'm really, really frustrated by the opposition taking so long. Can you at least give me a number on what it's going to be? Is it going to be 170,000? Is it going to be 180,000? Is it going to be over 200,000? What's the number?
9: It's not going to be over 200,000. It's not going to be 180,000. And I think you're going to struggle to see it being at 170,000. This is the final bit of work we're doing, making sure that everything adds up, that all of the different groups that are going to be impacted, students, temporary graduate visas, skilled visas, all add up to a sustainable number, starting with, and our starting point on this is how many houses we build. We don't build enough. Under the current projections, which, of course, we need to make sure are right when we release our policy with the number in it, because, of course, if we get this wrong, we'll be torn to shreds by you and others, including your listeners, would be on track for 170,000. But that is on one metric alone, and we've just got to make sure it's absolutely right. It will be a very, very significant decrease, and I'll be presenting that to you very, very, very soon.
7: All right. Couple of other things before you go. I've been taken to task by some of our listeners this morning saying, well, Anthony Albanese talks about housing, talks about his late mother and him, you know, his log cabin story, so therefore his late mother is fair game. I disagree vehemently. I think politics can be above that. Where do you stand on that, and where do you stand on Pauline Hanson and this satirical cartoon that describes your friend Andrew Hastie as a traitor?
9: Well, Mark, I am with you when it comes to Albo's mum. You know, do I agree with him on a whole range of things? No. Do I think he's doing the best he can for our country? No. But, you know, his mum is not a figure in political debate. I know he's referenced her as part of his upbringing and his experience in life, but the woman has passed on. She's not here. And I just don't think it's necessary for any leader of any political party to be talking in this way. On the other matter, you know, like One Nation, Pauline Hanson, they say these things through their satirical cartoons, but what they say in that respect have significant impacts. You know, there are veterans out there who are impacted by that. Like, you either stand by it or you don't. And I share Andrew's view, and this is, it's not the kind of thing you should be saying about veterans, whether you like them or not, and weaponising the debate in the way they have.
7: All right, and just finally, I know you've got to run. Just in your role as the Deputy Chair of the Joint Select Committee on Artificial Intelligence, there's a story today suggesting a fair amount of people in this country fear that AI could kill us, effectively. Is AI going to kill us, Senator?
9: I hope not, because it is a helpful tool in some respects. But this is important. Like, you've got the people in the United States, the CEO of Anthropic, you've got Elon Musk, you've got others saying we need to put guardrails in place. So if they're saying that, then we need to get this right. But the thing is, Mark, if we're not doing it properly on our terms, by our rules, and working with companies like those from a trusted nation like the United States, I'll tell you what's going to happen. China's going to be here on our doorstep offering free models to people. And if you think they're not going to be insidious with the way they use our data, control our infrastructure, our health system, our telecommunications networks, that they would not be friendly, they would not be trustworthy. And that is the upshot. If we do nothing here, and if we don't cooperate with the US with proper guardrails and proper agreements in place, then we are in more trouble than the early settlers on this issue. So we've got to get it right, and I don't think we're going to die as a result.
7: All right, Senator, appreciate your time. Thanks very much for joining us.
9: Talk soon, Mark.
7: Good on you, mate. Senator John O'Dunham, Shadow Immigration Minister, joining us from Parliament House in Canberra. Oh, it is just... it's just so frustrating. You know, we've got an opposition here that's quick to criticise everybody else and quick to criticise One Nation. And, you know, I've been critical of One Nation. I've also defended One Nation over certain things. But unless you're going to put it on the table and give us a number and give us a policy, they can't even tell us when. Oh, well, this side of Christmas... Oh, it is just, it's infuriating. Dave from Foster says, Mark, that interview is precisely why people have left the LNP in droves. They never give straight answers and are merely playing catch-up with One Nation. Well done, Mark. This is the problem with the coalition. It's hurry up and wait. It's why Liberal voters like me have left and are going to vote for One Nation from Jeff on the Sunshine Coast. You give them opportunity after opportunity. It's the same one. Well, we're going to release our detailed costed policy. When? Angus Taylor was on this show a month ago. That's exactly what he said. So we're going to wait another 3 months? And John O'Dunham said, oh, well, we're not going to make the same mistakes that we made prior to the last election. You already are. You were late to the party in the lead up to the last election. We got a defence policy the week before we went to the polls. And now John O'Dunham says to me this morning on 2GB Mornings, oh, we'll have our immigration policy out this side of Christmas. Oh. Unbelievable. 23 past 10.
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2: Lots of traffic queued either side of the Spit Bridge on Spit and Manly Road. At French's Forest Day, crash reported and a bus stopped on Forest Way northbound. Point Clear, fatal crash earlier on Brisbane Water Drive at Glenrock Parade. Has been closed in both directions. They've reopened northbound. It's just southbound that's closed. Willow Vale, the Altium Highway at Crimea Street. There's a broken down truck southbound. Also Beverly Hills, an earlier broken down truck on Stony Creek Road near King George's. And the M5 tunnel was closed for an overheight truck. It's just reopened. Still big delays though.
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7: 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Let's get away from politics. Let's talk about something else. Let's bring in Leon in Bathurst. Leon, good morning to you.
17: G'day, Mark. How are you doing?
7: I'm very well, thank you, Leon. What would you like to talk about?
17: Oh, look, on your you bonus, the Blue-Eyed Dragon.
7: Oh, the recommendation for Blue-Eyed Dragon, which is doing some advertising with us. Yes, Leon. Did you go along, did you?
17: Holy smokes. We went there on Friday night. And the lady was so gorgeous. The food was exquisite. And the way he walked up to us and he said, would you like cutlery? He just looked at us because he knew we were from Central West.
7: Mm.
17: And I said, yeah, that'd be great. He said, and as he walked away, he said, don't worry about it. I use cutlery at home. It's so much easier.
7: Right.
17: They were so nice. And the food... drop dead gorgeous.
7: Muriel's the boss down there, Leon. Did she look after you?
17: Yeah, she came over and saw us twice. And she talked about her mum and 2GB as well. She said, oh, are you going to talk to Mark? And I said, yeah, I will, but I don't think he's doing the football this weekend.
7: Well, Muriel's a start, Leon. I'm glad you've taken the recommendation from both Ben and myself. I love supporting local businesses, and I can speak from experience about how difficult it is in hospitality at the moment. And she puts her heart and soul into it. She's been there for 20 years, the Blue-Eyed Dragon at Pyrmont. And Leon, the fact that you drove all the way down from Bathurst, you're in Sydney and decided to go along, mate, hats off to you, buddy. And don't be embarrassed about asking for cutlery at a, you know, at an Asian restaurant. I do the same thing, and Muriel gave me a bit of stick when we were there. I said, "Can I have a fork and a spoon, please?" And she just laughed, and everybody laughed. And I said, "Listen, I didn't get this big mucking around." So, mate, I'm glad you went along, and I've actually got some vouchers to give away this week. So we'll be giving away $250 restaurant vouchers for your next event at Blue Eye Dragon. Planning at work, a work Christmas party, corporate event, or the next family celebration. Treat your guests to the spectacular flavours of Taiwan at Blue Eye Dragon opposite the Star at Pyrmont. So make sure you stay listening. And Leon, thank you for calling through and endorsing it, because it's not only great food, it's great company as well. Right on 10:30. Now, look, I've sat behind this microphone time and time again, highlighting the scourge of domestic violence in this country. Australia has recorded the largest annual increase in 6 years. The Bureau of Statistics found in the 2024-25 financial year, police took action against 7,000 more offenders than in the previous year. I'll say it again, 7,000 more offenders than the 12 months prior. On average, one woman dies every 11 days in this country. This year, 37 women have been killed by men. 17 children have died as a result of domestic violence in 2026. The youngest victim was an 8-week-old baby. So what are we doing about it? The answer is not enough. New South Wales police spend the majority of their time responding to DV calls. They arrest the perpetrators, yet they are continually let down by the courts. The prime example is the murder of Molly Ticehurst and the pathetic sentence imposed on the grub who killed her, Daniel Billings. This monster should have been given life, never to be released. But Supreme Court Judge Natalie Adams instead gave him 28 years with a non-parole period of 20. That means the scumbag will be released when he's in his 50s. Now, throughout my broadcasting career, few cases have shocked me like the murder of Molly Ticehurst. It's a story that should haunt every single person who believes our legal system exists to protect the innocent. Let me explain why. Molly was a 31-year-old mother, a dedicated childcare worker, and a light in the Forbes community. She did everything right. When her former partner, Daniel Billings, subjected her to domestic violence, property damage, animal cruelty, and alleged sexual assault, she went to the police. She sought the protection of the justice system. Instead, the state opened the door for her killer. You see, a local court registrar granted him bail. Arming himself with a hunting knife, Daniel Billings drove directly to Molly's house, smashed his way into her bedroom, and stabbed her 15 times. In her sentencing remarks, Justice Natalie Adams said Molly died in absolute terror, watching her worst nightmare unfold, knowing the system had left her completely exposed to the man who had already slaughtered their puppy with a hammer. Her Honour called it not only a domestic violence murder, but a grave public justice offence. Yet on Friday, the same judge handed Daniel Billings a sentence that feels like a slap in the face to Molly's grieving family and friends. A 28-year prison sentence with a non-parole period of just 20 years. Backdated to his arrest in 2024, that means this grub could walk out of jail in April of 2044. He won't even be 50 years of age. How the hell can we accept this? I sit here every week listening to press conferences, rallies, and politicians speak passionately about the need to stop domestic violence. We promise women that if they come forward, we'll safeguard them. But what message does this send? It tells victims that even if an offender breaches bail, commits horrifying acts of cruelty, and carries out a calculated, cold-blooded murder, the system will still prioritise his eventual freedom over absolute justice. Justice Adams admitted no sentence could provide meaningful closure. Well, I'm sorry, that's not good enough, nor is it acceptable. I feel for Molly's family, Her father, Tony, couldn't speak when he walked out of the courtroom on Friday. Do you blame him? His silence says it all. Why should his daughter's killer be given a second chance? If our politicians are genuine about tackling the scourge of domestic violence in this country, words are no longer enough. The DPP should appeal against the leniency of the sentence. And where's the Attorney General Michael Daly on this? A 20-year non-parole window for the premeditated killing of a young mother is not justice. It's an insult to Molly Ticehurst's memory and a dangerous precedent for every woman in this country. Imagine standing where Tony Ticehurst stood on Friday. Imagine trying to explain to a child that the man who stole their mother will be out of prison while he's still a young man. You can't, because it defies logic. Enough is enough. Appeal the sentence, fix the bail system, and start giving these monsters the life sentences they deserve. Again, Molly Ticehurst did everything right, yet the system failed her at every single turn. If we can't deliver justice for Molly, we are failing every single woman in Australia. It's coming up to 25 to 11.
18: Sydney Now with Clinton Maynard.
19: Sydney's gang war has exploded, claiming innocent lives. This week on the show, Mick Willing, former Deputy Police Commissioner, in studio for his insights. Migration policy will be the big issue in Canberra this week. We'll cover that. The voice of the bush is back on the show. Katrina Humphries plus Lucy Zelich, David Elliott, Mark Guy with the wrap-up of the NRL finals. And you've got to be listening for the code word to share in $20,000 cash.
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7: Oh, the NRL Match Review Committee's just released a charge sheet. Panthers star Nathan Cleary's been charged. He's been charged with dangerous contact on Hugo Savala. Panthers fans, good news though, it's just a fine. He's got to pay a $1,000 fine, so he's free to play in the preliminary final. Nathan Cleary is free to play in the preliminary final. The Match Review Committee has charged him with a grade one dangerous contact charge, and he'll pay a $1,000 fine with an early guilty plea for the hit on the kicker Hugo Savala yesterday in the win over the Roosters. So I reckon the Panthers and their supporters are breathing a huge sigh of relief. The number seven, he will be there in the preliminary final. is the number. Look, just lightening the mood for a second. It's been a bit of a heavy start of the week. I mentioned this off the top. Television's most famous judge, Judy Scheindlin, is planning to hang up her robe for good. Judge Judy is passing the gavel to her son Adam Levy in Adam's Law, the courtroom program she created and is an executive producer of. During a recent interview with People, the 83-year-old judge and TV personality shared that she plans on retiring from TV after her Prime Video series, Judy Justice, comes to an end in October. She says, "I have a lot of other things of interest. I don't want to do hair and makeup anymore, but I still want my message to get out there." Her son graduated from New York's law school and has worked as a district attorney, so he's going to take over the mantle. But Judge Judy, how good is Judge Judy?
0: You are about to enter the courtroom of Judge Judith Scheindlin. The people are real. The cases are real. The rulings are final. This is Judge Judy.
7: Oh, yes. Oh, I tell you, if there's nothing on telly and there's a Judge Judy episode on, oh, I love watching it. Doesn't she rip into people? And she gets all animated and someone talks, says, up, up, up, up, up, up, up. Are there any Judge Judy fans out there? In fact, we were just talking about the Blue Eyed Dragon. $250 restaurant voucher for your next event at Blue Eyed Dragon. Planning a work Christmas party, corporate event, or your next family celebration, treat your guests to the spectacular flavours of Taiwan at Blue Eye Dragon opposite the Star in Pyrmont. Are there any cases you remember, and are you a fan of Judge Judy? Give me a ring, and you might win one of these $250 restaurant vouchers for Blue Eye Dragon to see Muriel and the team. 131873. I was just thinking, and maybe somebody can correct me if I'm wrong, I'm pretty sure that she was one of the most, if not the highest paid person on American television. At the time when, you know, Judge Judy was at the height of her career. And she led the way when it came to those sorts of shows, because there are a whole range of other judges who did the same thing. And I must admit, I originally thought Judge Judy was just all, you know, just smoke and mirrors TV. It's all fake, but it's real. It's real. And I just wish that we had a few Judge Judys in this country. Imagine walking into a courtroom in, say, the Downing Centre and having to appear before Judge Judy. I reckon she'd straighten out a few of the crimps. I'm thinking of one. There was a bloke, he wasn't paying his rent. And there he is standing at the, I guess you'd call it the bar table. And you could tell Judge Judy was backing him into a corner. So she kept asking him questions and she's jumping up and down in the seat and all that sort of thing. And then she caught him out on a lie and then she just went for the jugular. And then what's her bailiff called? Is it Bert? Somebody will correct me if I'm wrong. Bert the bailiff. He'd walk over and then, you know, he was carrying on this bloke that was in strife and Bert escorted him out of the courtroom. That's what it's all about. Oh, Judge Judy, there's no more.
0: You are about to enter the courtroom of Judge Judith Scheindlin. The people are real. The cases are real. The rulings are final. This is Judge Judy.
7: 131873, the number to win a $250 restaurant voucher for your next event at Blue Eye Dragon. There's Judge Judy. There was, what's the Pommy bloke's name? Is it Rindler? Judge Rindler? There are a few other ones. Somebody will tell me. 131873, the number, 2GB.com. Click onto the feedback icon. Just before we get to your calls, Levy, with Nathan Cleary charged with a grade one offence, does that rule him out of the Dally M? No, it doesn't. It's a suspension that rules him out of a Dally M potential win, so he'll be okay in respect of him potentially winning the Dally M. Mitch says, absolutely love Judge Judy. You've got to bring a bit of her in for the boys on the weekend when they start dribbling from Mitch. Yeah, that's not a bad shout. I can tell you what, Mark, Australia needs a few Judge Judies. All those crims wouldn't know what hit them. From Carolyn at Warunga. Paul's at Mount Ousley. Paul, good morning to you.
1: Yeah, good morning, Mark. How are you?
7: Good, thank you, mate. You a Judge Judy fan?
1: Yeah. I remember the one where there was a girl saying that a purse had been stolen and she was explaining what was in it, and the guy, the defendant, said, no, that wasn't in it. And the judge looked at him and said, well, how did you know?
7: She's brilliant, isn't she? Oh, mate, it reminds me. And the other one, when she put her glasses on, she put them on the point, just down on the point of her nose, and she looked down over the glasses. Reminded me of a couple of my old school teachers back in the day when I was a naughty boy in class. Thanks, Paul. Margaret's at Harrington Park. Morning, Margaret.
3: How are you?
7: Good, thank you.
3: My favourite one's the driveway one.
7: What happened in the driveway one?
3: So this guy is advertising driveways, and somebody rings him emails him on Facebook and says, oh yeah, I'm interested. Give me a quote. So he gives him a quote and he goes, yeah, that sounds good. This is my address. So he said, okay. But just to make sure that the transaction works with our accounts, can you put $300 into my account and then I'll just add it to the $5,000 that you're going to charge me for the driveway.
7: Mm-hmm.
3: So he puts the $300 in and he goes, yep, all good, go ahead. So he goes to this woman's house and rips up her driveway. And, you know, the woman comes home from work, there's no driveway. So one of the neighbours comes out and said, oh, yeah, you're getting your driveway done. She went, no. He said, oh, well, she said, oh, the truck had this number on the side and this name, so she takes him to court. So he's saying to Judge Judy, but I'm the victim here because I lost $300. And she says, the woman's got no driveway. She's going, yeah, but I'm the victim here. He said, I'm out $300. He's going, are you stupid? You ripped up this woman's driveway.
7: I can see you getting worked up on the bench. Brilliant. Thank you, Margaret. One more, Lee on the Central Coast. Hey, Lee.
4: Hi, Mark.
7: Hello,
4: just a quick one. Mm. Often, or well, quite a bit, she would say to somebody, looks fade, but dumb is forever.
7: Oh, I remember that one too. Lee, you win. You win the $250 restaurant voucher for your next event at Blue Eye Dragon. Make sure you mention my name to Muriel. She'll look after you. Planning a work Christmas party, corporate event, or your next family celebration, treat your guests to the spectacular flavours of Taiwan at Blue Eye Dragon opposite the Star at Pyrmont. And we got a little bit of a battle running, myself and Ben. So Ben sent all these people into the Blue Eye Dragon. I said, no. I reckon we can beat Ben's tally. So if you go in and see Muriel, make sure you tell her that Mark Levy sent you and we can tick that up as a victory for us. Thank you, Lee. Stay there. We'll get all of your details. There's a few people here saying, Mark, the other famous line that she used to use was, put on your listening ears. Put on your listening ears.
5: Something wrong with you. Are you an only child?
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7: 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Maybe we should use that with a few of the politicians. We better get to a break. It's 13 to 11.
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2: Point clear. After the earlier fatal crash, all lanes on Brisbane Water Drive have now reopened. At North Richmond, there's work on Bell's Line of Road. It's affecting traffic both ways between Redbank Road and Crooked Lane. It's very slow through there. Also works at Sandy Point on Heathcote Road near St George Crescent. That's causing long hold-ups both north and southbound. At St Peter's, there's been a two-car head-on crash northbound on the Princes Highway Canal Road. Emergency services on scene and a rollover, three-car crash at Maroubra, Malabar Road at Maroubra Road. 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
0: On the way to the news, a prominent athlete who has accused broadcaster Alan Jones of kissing him twice without his consent has entered the witness box on week 7 of Mr. Jones' indecent touching and sexual touching trial. The man known as Complainant M is giving evidence in a closed session of the New South Wales local court and has chosen to sit in the same room as Mr. Jones. Complainant M has alleged Mr. Jones kissed him at an event in 2015 and then sent him a text message referencing the alleged kiss. Complainer them is also alleging that the same thing happened between December 2018 and October 20. And Mr. Jones, of course, denies the allegations. News is next.
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2: It's 11 o'clock. Good morning. I'm Josh Bryant. The Albanese government and opposition are warning One Nation's proposed migration policy could push Australia into recession. The minor party is proposing to cut 750,000 student, skilled and family visas over 3 years if it were to win government. The aim is to reach a net migration cap of 130,000 people per year, which One Nation argues is more sustainable. But Shadow Home Affairs Minister John O'Dunningham has told Mark Levy the policy has not been thought through.
14: Which parts of the economy will be impacted and to what extent? Because for every person that is not brought into Australia, there is notionally an economic cost, say for skilled visa holders, they pay tax when they work. Those sorts of numbers are an important part of this debate.
2: New South Wales Treasurer Daniel Mookie is appearing before a Commonwealth public inquiry into the GST. Business, unions and community groups are joining forces with the state government to push for an overhaul of the current distribution. An Australian man and his two young children have been found dead inside a home in Bali. The exact cause of death is not yet clear, but the Telegraph reports local police have said it appears to have been a murder-suicide. The Federal Health Minister is promising to tackle the rise in the cost of some specialist appointments. Analysis shows people paid more than five times the benchmark price for a visit to a specialist on more than a million occasions last year. Private Healthcare Australia is welcoming the review. Chief Executive Dr. Rachel David says if the cost is too high, people may reconsider their private cover or delay their treatment altogether.
15: We know from our own research that 3 in 10 people who've been referred to see a non-GP medical specialist have not gone because they're worried about the cost. And that just isn't good enough. We need more transparency in the system and some strategies to be able to direct people to doctors who are charging reasonable fees.
2: Some experts in artificial intelligence have suggested calls from the industry for a slowdown are too little, too late. The head of AI firms Anthropic, OpenAI and XAI have now all backed calls for a deceleration, more regulation and more independent monitoring. But one academic has likened it to pharmaceutical companies releasing a drug, then saying that would provide time for clinical trials to be completed. Also making news, researchers found recovering cancer patients are increasingly experiencing financial hardship due to a lack of support. The Cancer Council data shows more Australians are living with or have recovered from cancer than ever before. In finance, the All Ords trading up 12 points at 89.32. One Australian dollar is buying 71.4 US cents.
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16: Panthers halfback Nathan Cleary has escaped suspension for dangerous contact, only receiving a fine for his charge down attempt on rooster Hugo Savala. It's been deemed a grade one offence, meaning he's free to play in next week's preliminary final. The Roosters are quickly turning their attention to the Sharks after going down 19-12 to Penrith. Panthers and Roosters great Brad Fittler has told Nine it was a bruising match for Trent Robinson's men.
17: Egan Butcher failed his HIA, so he won't be able to play. But yeah, it was such an intense game. I think it took 20 minutes for the Roosters to actually get to play the ball in the Penrith half. So it sort of tells you what sort of team they had to play against.
16: Dane Rampey will captain the Swans against Fremantle in Friday's preliminary final after Callum Mills suffered a season-ending knee injury. And Alexander Zverev has defeated Ben Shelton in the US Open final. That's sport. I'm Mike Pearsall.
2: It's 11:04. That's the latest news and sport.
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19: That's the Knives works near the shops with one lane closed on Monavale Road. At Sandy Point, there's works on Heathcote Road near St George Crescent. Very heavy northbound traffic. Also, a crash at Padstow Heights affecting Davies Road and Alma Road. Heavy delays at North Richmond through roadwork on Bells Line of Road. That's between Redbank Road and Crooked Lane. A head-on crash on the Princess Highway at St Peters near Canal Roads in northbound lanes. And Maroubra, earlier crash on Malabar Road at Maroubra Road. And at Katoomba, broken down truck, Great Western Highway, Bathurst Road. It is westbound. This is Will Bottom on 2GB.
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2: Partly cloudy throughout the day, the chance of an afternoon shower, a marine wind warning. A top of 26 on the coast, 29 in the west. Sunny with a late shower tomorrow, partly cloudy Wednesday, Thursday, sunny by Friday. Right now, it's 24 degrees in town, humidity 51%, 23 degrees at Bankstown, 24 at Campbelltown and Terry Hills, 25 at Gosford, 20 at Penrith. I'm Josh Bryant. 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
3: This is Mornings with Mark Levy, right across Australia.
0: Final hour of the program. We'll give you the code word this hour in our cash promotion. You'll need all four code words today, and then you'll need to be listening to Ben tomorrow morning for that cue to call. So that's all still to come. We'll see if we can track down Piggy. We're having a bit of trouble getting a hold of him. Dazza, if you're listening down there at the Bruce Gordon Centre, one of his colleagues from the St George Illawarra Dragons, can you go and tell Piggy to turn his phone on? He's probably sitting in a sauna or, you know, sunning himself now that he's lost a heap of weight. He's on this fitness regime. Of course, our mates at James Hardy bring us the footy finals post-mortem. And we need to speak to Piggy about all of that. So we'll try and get a hold of him. If we can't, I might just have to do it myself. 131873, the number, 2gb.com. Click onto the feedback icon if you would like to join us. I just wanted to revisit something we were talking about last week, and that's the need for the New South Wales Corrections Minister, Analak Chandavong, to immediately act on these drones which are dropping contraband into the prisons across the state. As we touched on last week, it's become a massive, massive problem. And as corrections officers keep telling me, Mark, it won't be long before the drones are dropping in weapons and even guns for the inmates to use. That's how serious it's become. It's no longer restricted airspace. It's now a lawless supply line for organised crime. You see, for months, the state's correctional centres have been subjected to a relentless barrage of drone incursions. From Goulburn Supermax to Park Lee and the South Coast, uncrewed aerial vehicles, these drones, are hovering over yard walls and dropping high-value contraband right into the hands of inmates, or at least into the exercise yards. As I exclusively revealed last week, one of the most brazen incidents to date was a massive drop directly onto the roof of the high-security Goulburn Supermax. That payload contained mobile phones, SIM cards and charging cables. It was effectively a toolkit for an incarcerated crime boss to continue running his illicit empire, orchestrating hits and intimidating witnesses from inside a jail cell. And to prove how much of an issue it's become for Corrections New South Wales, I was interested to read a story by Linda Silmalis in the Telegraph over the weekend. Linda reports that over the past year alone, the authorities have logged more than 140 separate drone flyovers, with corrections officers intercepting nearly $270,000 worth of contraband in a single week. The packages that land in the exercise yards have been stuffed with steroids, smartwatches, tools and heavy narcotics. They're no longer smuggling through reception or through other means for the general prison population. The organised crime syndicates have exposed a gaping hole that needs to be immediately shut. That's the ease with which these drones, under the cover of darkness, are dropping off their packages. The warnings from frontline correctional officers are growing. Those working inside the prison system are raising the alarm that it's only a matter of time before these drops escalate from phone charges to military-grade explosives. Yet despite the clear and escalating danger, the response from the corrections minister is, oh, the system's working. Well, with respect, if Analak Chandavong actually spent some time in the jails speaking to these corrections officers, he'd quickly realise, no, the system is not working. As one source told the Telegraph on the weekend, there are tools and technology to fight this. Anything is better than what we have now, which is nothing. Public Service Association Secretary Stuart Little hit the nail on the head by declaring drone technology is not new and Corrections New South Wales has been dangerously slow to adapt. It's unacceptable. You know, while the federal government invests $1.3 billion in anti-drone defence for the Brisbane Olympics and military bases secure their perimeters, New South Wales prisons remain sitting ducks. Corrective Services New South Wales speaks of examining new detection technologies and establishing specialist working groups, but prison officers don't need another working group. They need immediate practical countermeasures. The anti-drone signal jammers and disruption guns are a no-brainer. Comprehensive perimeter radar and RF detection grids make complete sense. And why haven't we already got physical overhead anti-drone netting? The New South Wales Corrections Minister can't keep sitting on his hands on this, especially when frontline officers are being put at risk. If the New South Wales government waits until a firearm is dropped into a prison yard or an officer is shot with a smuggled weapon, it'll be far too late. The sky above our prisons needs to be locked down, and it needs to be locked down today. Right now, organised crime syndicates are laughing at our prison system. They've turned the state-run high-security facilities into overnight collection points, and the government's letting them get away with it. Now, we put in a request to speak to the Corrections Minister last week, Analak Chandavong, who was unavailable. Well, we'll see if we can get him on this week, because I want to know what he's doing and what he's exploring in relation to these drone drops of contraband inside the prison system. If we've got contraband being dropped into facilities, even Goulburn Supermax, it's a problem. And not only am I reporting it, now the Telegraph's all over it as well. So let's see what the response is from the Corrections Minister in New South Wales, Analak Chandavong. He's too busy closing wings at Goulburn Jail rather than putting in the necessary measures to stop these drones from dropping contraband into our jails. We've got to get onto the case before it gets worse. We've got to do something about it, and we've got to do something about it quickly. 131873, the number, 2GB.com. Click onto the feedback icon if you would like to join us. Look, there's a few other issues around the place which we'll get to in just a moment, but I thought we'd do this right now.
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0: 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If you know all four code words from the previous day, you could win $2,000. So the code word you're going to need today on the morning show is splurge. If you won $2,000, would you splurge some cash? So splurge is the code word. Jot that down, then listen to Michael and Clinton this afternoon to get their code words, and you could be our next winner tomorrow morning with Ben. It's as simple as that. 2GB's $20,000 cash giveaway. There's $2,000 to be won every weekday, but the only way to win is to keep your radio and the apps on 2GB all day long. So the code word you'll need on mornings is splurge. Splurge the code word. Two more to collect this afternoon, and then make sure you're listening to Ben tomorrow morning on Sydney's Best Breakfast. It's coming up to a 11:15.
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19: Around Parramatta, there's a ladder or a ramp or something similar that a number of cars have hit and now have flat tyres. This is the M4 westbound just after Church Street near Pitt Street, and there's cars that have stopped in the left-hand lane and the shoulder. Watch out for that. Also a crash at Punchbowl, Canterbury Road and Victoria Roads, causing big delays in all directions. Padstow Heights, an accident on Davies Road at Alma Road. Works on Heathcote Road through Sandy Point near St George Crescent. It's slowing traffic both ways and delays through road work on Bell's Line of Road at North Richmond. That's very heavy. This is Will Bottom on 2GB.
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0: Well, off the back of my editorial there around these drones dropping contraband into prisons in New South Wales, this just through from police. A woman's been charged after allegedly attempting to take prohibited drugs into a correctional centre in the state central west on the weekend. Officers were called to the correctional centre on Mudgee Golmer Road, Wellington, at about 9:30 a.m. on Saturday, following reports a person had attempted to bring prohibited drugs into the facility. When they arrived, they were told a 36-year-old woman had allegedly attempted to bring in methamphetamine and bute on her way into a visitor person when a drug detection dog gave a positive indication. During a search of the woman's vehicle, police seized two mobile phones. The woman was arrested and taken to the local police station where she was charged with seven offences. She was refused bail and is due in court today. Now, while we're on crime, gang crime in Sydney, it feels as though it's worse than ever. We've had a story today in the Telegraph reporting a number of underworld murders have been foiled by police in the last 4 months. Police are receiving tip-off after tip-off, intelligence about more than 50 imminent threats to life, and while that may provide some confidence or calm to people, the fact remains that we've seen multiple mistaken identity murders. Of course, we had the disgusting kidnapping and murder of Chris Bagsarian. We also saw 40-year-old Joshua McDonald shot dead in a mistaken identity attack at Merrylands. And then there's Marco Tapia. He was a 23-year-old university student gunned down south of Campbelltown at Glen Alpine. He had a passion for helping people. Now, his family will feature in an exclusive interview tonight on A Current Affair. Marco is another innocent victim of Sydney's gang crime madness, and he was someone who was going great in this world, as you'll hear tonight.
9: What was he doing in relation to underprivileged children?
10: His role was outreach, youth outreach. He was so passionate about that, just helping kids.
0: Let me bring in Simon Boder, who has spoken to Marco Tapia's family for A Current Affair tonight. He joins me on the line. Simon, good morning to you.
11: Good morning, Mark.
0: Mate, you've been covering crime in this city for quite some time, longer than most, and you've seen the worst of the worst. Have you ever seen it this bad in Sydney, mate?
11: I got to say, Mark, no, I haven't. I guess, you know, I've been covering crime in the city for four decades. And back in the day, there was a certain, I guess, a unspoken code of honour amongst crooks, whereby they would limit their disputes to between themselves. What we're now seeing is, because of these mistaken identity issues, and also the fact that innocent people are getting in the way of this current gangland war, that that code of, if you want to call it code of honour, has been abandoned. And that's where it's becoming particularly frightening for members of the community.
0: Well, mate, we'll be watching with interest tonight because we're all certainly thinking of Sergio and Claudio Mako's parents. I can't even imagine what they're going through at the moment, but to have the bravery and the courage to sit down for an interview with you, it's going to make for a compulsory viewing tonight from 7 o'clock, Simon.
11: Yeah, Mark, well, look, you know, it was interesting because they reached out. They wanted to tell the world that their son was no underworld figure. He wasn't part of a gangland war. He was a biomedical engineering student at UTS. As I say, he worked with disadvantaged kids. He travelled the state meeting with disadvantaged kids, talking about their future. He was a church-going man. He was just a loving son. And when you see Claudio and Sergio tonight and his sister Cassie, it simply breaks your heart. You know, these people have been thrown into this nightmare, an ordeal which they never expected, and they were thrown in the middle of it in the middle of the night when these gunmen burst in, sought out Marco and shot him dead in front of his family. And that, to me, is just abominable. I can't comprehend how that can happen. And it was mistaken identity. And I think that's the biggest issue. You know, where are these killers getting their instructions from? How is this all being played out? And that is the biggest concern we all have.
0: Are they angry, Simon? I'm sitting here listening to you speak, and I'm thinking, if I were in their position, I'd be furious, I'd be angry, but also they're dealing with grief. Obviously, we'll find out tonight, but is there a sense of anger from his parents?
11: Claudio and Sergio are actually wonderful, wonderful people. They're church-going people. All they're looking for is peace in their hearts. I asked the question, is there anger? And as Sergio said to me, he should be full of fire and brimstone, but he's not. And in fact, I think even down the track, there could be some forgiveness because they are so religiously oriented. They know that their son is now in God's hands and they accept that. They're obviously traumatised, terribly traumatised by losing their son so early in his life. I mean, his sister Cassie's getting married in November. He was going to be a groomsman. The invites to the wedding only arrived the day, literally the day before he was shot dead. It's inconceivable that this can happen to such a beautiful family, and they've now got to pick up those pieces, and that's going to be the hard part for them. Anger doesn't play a role at this point in time. I think it's more grief, whether anger ever will, because they are such peace-loving people, that it may well be that they don't harbour that anger, and maybe one day they might look for forgiveness in their hearts.
0: Obviously, there's an investigation underway, Simon. and let's hope the person responsible or persons responsible are brought to justice. There are complexities, though, when you look at what's happening on our streets, and a lot of this crime is being orchestrated from overseas. You talk to your sources within police. Do they express to you some of those challenges?
11: Absolutely. I mean, what we're looking at here these days, and you could almost relate it to Airtasker, a job gets put out there for a hit or a kidnapping or whatever it might be, and people, mostly young people, often below the age of 18, then bid for that job. They get the job, and unfortunately, information's relayed to them that can be incorrect, and it was incorrect in relation to Marco, and it was incorrect in relation to several other events that we've seen. And that's what, you know, is confronting police. Yes, the orders might come from overseas because we know there's a gangland war between certain people here in Sydney, but at the end of the day, it's the people who are pulling the triggers that is the concern. Now, I'm fairly confident the police are on top of that because they have an extensive network of intelligence. As we know, they've stopped 50-odd murders this year acting on their own intelligence that they get, the tip-offs, and so they've been able to prevent some of these killings. But when you see an innocent like Marco Tapia die, and, I spoke to his girlfriend, Joannette, and they were planning to get engaged. Mm. He was saving for an engagement ring. For God's sakes, you know, what's the world coming to when someone who is so innocent and such a good person, from what I understand, falls victim to this? It's as I say, it's inconceivable.
0: Yeah, it's shocking and it's heartbreaking at the same time. Just before you go, Simon, it's interesting you talk about sort of the Airtasker style, a way in which these crimes are being committed. You know, young people in particular who are being offered an amount of money, it could be as little as $5,000. I was talking to somebody recently and I said to them, how is it that these, let's call them for what they are in some respects, kids or younger men in particular, how can they risk their futures by doing for something for such a small amount of money? And the point was made to me, Simon, that you've got to understand that a lot of these people committing the crimes have come from nothing. So $5,000 for them or $10,000, that's a hell of a lot of money, isn't it?
11: It is a lot of money. But, I mean, what's got to be remembered here too is that these kids could take on a contract. But when they take on a contract involving organised crime, gangland war, they're putting their own families at risk because these kids will end up being caught. Now, the other side to all that is they are kids. They know that their punishment will probably not be an adult-type punishment, so therefore they take the risk. And that's another consideration we've all got to have. You know, government's got to legislate that the penalties will match the crimes. And until that happens, I think it's almost carte blanche. And that's a big concern. The police are doing what they can to lock them up and arrest them, but we've got to follow through with the justice system that makes certain they get locked up and put behind bars for a lengthy period of time.
0: Well, just on that, Simon, I'm going to lean on your experience here. I keep pushing the idea for mandatory minimum sentences. It's something we've spoken about for a long, long time. If we want to get serious about this gang crime and this gang violence in our city and send a deterrent and send a message to these crooks, have you been able to get to the bottom of why governments are so reluctant to even entertain the idea of mandatory minimum sentences?
11: I think what we do see is obviously you've got the executive, the government, and you've got the judiciary, and they've got to work together to establish the right legislation that's going to fit the issues that we face. I've done a hell of a lot of work with the homicide victim support group, so I've spoken to a lot of families of people who have been murdered, and each and every one of them, I can almost assure you, wants mandatory sentencing, mandatory minimum sentencing, because that will, in a way, be the deterrent that's needed. But again, will it stop people killing one another? Will it stop the gang wars? I don't know. Mm. But at the end of the day, we've got to try something.
0: Yeah, absolutely. Simon, well done, mate. And we'll be watching tonight, 7 o'clock on A Current Affair, your exclusive interview with Marco Tapia's family. And we're all certainly thinking of them. I can't imagine what they're going through at the moment. Thanks for the chat, Simon. We'll be watching 7 o'clock tonight. Appreciate it.
11: No problems, mate. Take care.
0: Good on you, buddy. Simon Boder, he's been covering crime in this city for over four decades. So if you're around the telly tonight, tune into A Current Affair, an exclusive interview. Simon Boder sitting down with the devastated family and girlfriend of Marco Tapia, the innocent 23-year-old student, youth leader, and aspiring biomedical engineer gunned down in his bed in Sydney Southwest. It's just incomprehensible. But that is the reality that a lot of people, especially in Sydney's western suburbs, are living. We have to obviously trust our police that they're on top of this. But, geez, it rocks you to the core when you find out that there are innocent people who are being caught up in this gang war. And one of the most shocking cases that I think I've ever covered in my lifetime is that of the kidnapping and murder of Chris Bagsarian. I need to be careful. There are people before the courts, but it's just awful, just awful. 131873, the number, 2GB.com. Click onto the feedback icon. Coming up to 11:30. 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

0: Deborah Harry with a One That Man on this Monday morning. Nice to have you with us for the start of a brand new week. You can smell it in the air, can't you? Finals footy, the weather warming up, there's nothing better. 131873, the number, 2gb.com. Click onto the feedback icon if you would like to join us. This through from police. A man's been charged after approximately $350,000 worth of cannabis was seized during a vehicle stop near Bathurst on the weekend. At about 9:15 a.m. yesterday, officers attached to the local area command stopped a van with the alleged prohibited window tinting on the Great Western Highway about 25 kilometres east of Bathurst. During a search of the vehicle, police allegedly located and seized approximately 30 kilograms of cannabis, along with cannabis plant cuttings, stems and other plant material, liquid fertilizer containers and soil. The vehicle was seized for further analysis. The driver, a 26-year-old man, was arrested and taken to Bathurst Police Station, where he was charged with supply prohibited drug greater than or equal to commercial quantity and possessed prohibited drug. He was refused bail to appear before Bail Division Court 4 today, and a defect notice was also issued. So, gee whiz, the illegal tinting on the windows is what's led to this huge seizure of approximately $350,000 worth of cannabis. Well done to the police. Gee whiz, they've stumbled on a great haul there. Obviously, we'll leave that to the courts and find out exactly what the 26-year-old man says when he appears, or what his legal team has to say for him anyway, when he appears in the Bail Division Local Court earlier or later on today. 131873, the number, 2gb.com. Click onto the feedback icon if you would like to join us. And just on the way to the break, the New South Wales bull that sold for a record-breaking price earlier this month has tipped to rake in more than $1 million in sales of, let's just say, his reproductive stuff. Semen collection is underway, and experts say bulls like White will help raise the already strong Australian beef industry. Angus bull Miller Murra White W50 sold for a record beef price of $420,000 earlier this month, and work now begins to see him bring in more than $1 million for his new owners. So I know I've got plenty of people who live in the bush, and I had a couple of emails this morning pointing me to the story. So, yes, it's been reported by the ABC and Amelia Bernasconi. So there you are. A record-breaking price for a bull, and they're certainly going to make a bit of money out of him as well. We might leave it there before I get in strife. We'll take a break at 14 to midday. Back with more right after this.
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2: At Burwood, reports of an incident at the corner of Railway Parade and Shaftesbury Road. To the M4 at Mays Hill, there was a truck that dropped a big ramp earlier and it's been run over by cars. There's one car there that's got three flat tyres. So there's a number of them stopped in the left-hand lane westbound near Pitt Street, and reduced speed limit of 40 through there. At Sandy Point, works and heavy delays on Heathcote Road both ways. That's near St George Crescent. Also, North Richmond, there's works on Bells Line of Road with delays in both directions, in between Redbank Road and Crooked Lane, and Bells Line of Road, Mount Tomar, also very heavy due to road work.
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0: Welcome back. I've just heard from Piggy Riddell. Sorry, mate, I didn't get a text. Been in a recruitment meeting since 10 a.m. Well, Piggy, you do know that we're supposed to do a segment every Tuesday, every Monday morning. Anyway, can't rely on people these days, can you, Michael?
7: No, I'll do this cross thing.

0: That the voice of the bush is back on the show. Katrina Humphreys plus Lucy Zellich, David Elliott, Mark Guy with the wrap-up of the NRL finals. 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
13: Just before I get out of here, off the back of my comments in relation to the pathetic sentence imposed on Daniel Billings, who killed Molly Ticehurst, we reach out to the DPP to find out whether they're going to appeal the leniency sentence. The DPP will consider the sentence imposed in accordance with the prosecution guidelines. It's pathetic. It's weak. We need to do better. That's it for me today. Thank you very much for your company. Michael McLaren will keep you informed and entertained over the next 3 hours. Yes, you will, Michael. Look at him out there, fired up, ready to... Don't shake your head. You're fired up, ready to go. Clinton Maynard will be on the radio after 3 o'clock with Sydney Now. Adam Hawes with Sports Today, wrapping up all the footy finals. James is there with Money News. John Stanley tonight, and then Phil O'Neill. He takes over at midnight before Sydney's Best Breakfast resumes at 5.30 tomorrow morning with Ben Fordham. Thanks for your company. Enjoy this weather. See you around the roundabout. Bye-bye.
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3: Mystery. Is it time to bring back the fuel excise, and why the US president doesn't want to slow down AI? It's midday. Good afternoon. I'm Madeline McNeil.
10: Police are launching a fresh appeal for information to try to solve the murders of three Aboriginal children in the early 90s. Dusty Fitzpatrick reports.
14: Homicide detectives are travelling to the mid-north coast to seek information from the public about the deaths at Bowraville. Colleen Walker-Craig, her cousin Evelyn Greenup and Clinton Speedy Duroe all disappeared over a period of 5 months in 1990 and 1991. The remains of 4-year-old Evelyn and 16-year-old Clinton were discovered a short time after their disappearances. 16-year-old Colleen's body has never been located. Her clothes were found weighted down in the Nambucca River. A total of $3 million is on offer for information leading to an arrest and conviction over the deaths of each child. Dusty Fitzpatrick, Sydney.
10: The major parties are warning One Nation's proposed migration cuts could lead to a recession. Federal politics reporter Nelson Scott.
15: One Nation has pledged to overhaul the temporary migration system by cutting around 750,000 students' skilled and family visas over 3 years. The policy would ultimately see net migration capped at 130,000 people per year. Taking to social media, party leader Pauline Hanson argues voters are fed up with housing shortages and strained public services.
16: We will take back control of who comes here and how many we accept.
15: But senior Labor MP Patrick Gorman claims cuts of this magnitude would send the economy tumbling.
17: This policy is terrible and it will result in business closures.
15: The opposition argues the idea is uncosted, could result in recession and is inconsistent with the minor party's previous proposals. Nelson Scott, Canberra.
10: Voters are losing faith in Labor's ability to manage the economy as business groups urge the government to slash red tape. Federal politics editor Michael Packey.
18: The latest Resolve political monitor shows people are worried about Labor's economic management and have marked the Prime Minister down sharply over a series of broken election promises. Senior Labor MP Tanya Plibersek claims the government is working through a challenging global environment.
19: We're the party making hard decisions to get the economy back on track.
18: But a key business group argues the nation is poised to deliver its worst decade of productivity on record. Bran Black from the Business Council believes current tax policy, industrial relation laws and red tape is hampering economic progress.
20: We need to do a better job of tackling those hard-to-reach reforms.
18: The Resolve poll has found core support for Labor is steady at 28%, with One Nation on 27%, the Coalition improving to 24%. Michael Packey, Canberra.
10: An unlikely alliance of New South Wales groups have joined forces to call for a fairer share of GST. Jefferson Shaw reports.
21: Businesses, unions and community leaders are using the Productivity Commission's interim report last month to launch an assault on the Commonwealth. The so-called Team New South Wales groups say the current no worse off deal is propping Western Australia up with an extra $3,000 per person. However, the Prime Minister has since reaffirmed he won't change the agreement. New South Wales Treasurer Daniel Mookie has told the commission businesses have been asking him to improve payroll tax incentives like WA.
22: Explain to them that, well, we just don't get the additional $6.8 billion per year.
21: He's conceded, though, New South Wales will always need to be a donor state to GST. Jefferson Shaw, State Parliament.
10: An investigation is underway after a fatal crash on the Central Coast. An 18-year-old man has died in hospital after the car he was a passenger in rolled at Point Clare. The driver has been taken for mandatory testing. Another passenger in the car is in a serious condition. Three children and two teenage girls are among nine injured in a three-car crash in Sydney's southwest. Police have been told a ute collided with an SUV before the second vehicle hit another car at Cabramatta. One person is in a critical condition. The US president is playing down growing public sentiment calling for a slowdown in AI development. The heads of AI firms Anthropic, OpenAI and XAI have all backed calls for deceleration, regulation and more independent monitoring. Donald Trump says America can't afford to fall behind on the emerging technology.
23: We're leading China in AI. We're the most sophisticated country in the world. And frankly, I want to keep it that way because whoever wins, AI wins.
10: The Rural Fire Service is warning people they're planning to carry out more hazard reduction burns around Sydney while conditions are suitable this week. Smoke haze was settling over much of the city this morning, but it's largely cleared. Superintendent Ben Shepherd says much of the smoke is lingering in the west.
24: As a result of hazard reductions undertaken in the Hawkesbury,
0: But look, then there is the possibility of some shower activity by midweek. So still for Western Sydney, still a little bit of smoke for at least the next 24 to 48 hours, but we should see the rest of the basin clear quite quickly when those winds pick up today.
10: And a major taxi fleet operator is pushing for a national register after blacklisting 100 drivers in the past 3 months. In finance, the All Ords is trading up 9 points at 89.29. One Australian dollar is buying 71.47 US cents.
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2: The Panthers are breathing a sigh of relief with Nathan Cleary avoiding suspension for their preliminary final. He's only been fined for making contact with the kicking leg of Hugo Savala during their 19-12 win over the Roosters. Alexander Zverev has won the US Open. Craig Gabriel reports from Flushing Meadows.
4: Alexander Zverev is just the fourth man in the Open era to win his first two majors in the same season. Having won the French Open in June, he's now beaten Ben Shelton to win the US Open 6-3, 7-6, 5-7, 6-2. It's pretty cool that the only two titles he's won so far this year happen to be among the four biggest in the world. It's his 26th career title. His win over Shelton maintains an unblemished record against the American. This was his sixth win from as many matches against him. Craig Gabriel, New York.
2: Dane Rampey's been named to captain the Sydney Swans in Friday night's AFL preliminary final against Fremantle. And City has defeated United 1-0 in the English Premier League's Manchester Derby. That's sport. I'm Mike Pearsall.
10: It's 7 past 12. That's the latest news and sport.
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24: Bexley North and overhight trucks gone through and hit the roof of the M5 main tunnel city van, which is now affected. At Homebush West, a truck and car crashed on Centenary Drive just near Arthur Street southbound. It's blocking two lanes. Heavy delays there back to DFO Homebush on Homebush Bay Drive southbound over the M4. And on the M4 at Mays Hill, there's cars with flat tyres after hitting a metal ramp earlier near Pitt Street. The left westbound lane is closed. Roadwork and delays on Bell's Line of Road through Mount Toma and also through North Richmond. This is Will Bottom with live and local traffic on Sydney's 2GB.
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10: Partly cloudy with a slight chance of a shower. Northerly winds up to 20 kilometres per hour. Sunny with a late shower or two tomorrow. 15 to 24 degrees in the city, 13 to 29 in the west. Looking ahead, partly cloudy Wednesday and Thursday, sunny Friday. Right now in town, it's 23 degrees, 24 at Lucas Heights and Campbelltown. It's 26 at Bankstown. I'm Madeline McNeil. There'll be more news at 1 on your news leader, Sydney's 2GB.
1: Now, across Australia. Yeah. This is Afternoons with Michael McLaren. It is. Good afternoon. Thank you. Welcome. It's a new week. It's Monday, September 14. I hope we find you well. 131-873, that open line number, no matter where you happen to be listening to us, right up and down the eastern seaboard. You might be in Brisbane or Sydney, Canberra. You might be in Rockhampton or Lithgow or elsewhere. And, of course, people listening all around the place because of the little thing they call the internet. George W. Bush once called it the internet's plural, I think. 131-873, that open line number. Of course, if you would like to have your say about anything, get in early because it's often very busy. You can send me a text at any moment as well, of course. 0460-873-873. Emails, if that's how you'd like to get in touch, 4bc.com.au or 2gb.com. Click on the feedback icon. A little bit of news just breaking regarding Whyalla. Now, we're reading that up to 600 workers there, the steelworks in South Australia, are going to be made redundant after the administrator, Cordamentha, in agreement with the South Australian government, decided to abandon further attempts to restart that ageing blast furnace. Now, this was built, I think, by BHP back in the 1960s. And as the Fin Review says, it's had a series of technical problems. It hasn't been working since April, and that is despite multiple attempts to restart it. Now, there is a sale process on for the Whyalla business, and there's an Indian group, and there's also the coal magnate Matt Lattimore's M Resources bidding for this. I believe BlueScope has the right of last offer, although the Fin Review is suggesting that they're starting to cool a little bit on their appetite for the Whyalla business. But when you look at Whyalla, there's about 1,100 people, give or take, at the steelworks. So it is the big employer. And it's ideally located because of the port and the access to coal-fired power. And I mean, it's all there, iron ore. But it hasn't been managed well. And, you know, it's struggling to compete internationally now. And so it's in all sorts of strife. Now, you recall that in February last year, in fact, the 20th of February last year, the Prime Minister and Peter Malinauskas and a whole bunch of others went to Whyalla and they promised a $2.4 billion package as a rescue package. At the time, the Prime Minister was talking a pretty big game that this would be a game changer. In fact, he said, and I quote, "We," and this is to the workers who were all assembled there in the hi-vis all around him, terribly worried about what their future would, I mean, because let's face it, there's not a lot of alternative high-paying employment in Whyalla. So it's the steelworks or it's bust in many cases. So he went down there with the checkbook and said, "We want to make sure that we give you certainty, that we say not only will you have a job, your kids will have a job in the future right here in Whyalla." And we underwrote that promise with $2.4 billion taxpayer dollars. Well, you wake up today and 500 to 600 of them won't have a job because the blast furnace is kaput. It's not necessarily a surprise, but here it is. Now, what they do going down the track, I don't know. As I said, it might be Jindal from India. It might be Matt Lattimore and M Resources. Perhaps it's going to be BlueScope. I think there's some talk about having a green blast furnace, essentially, whether that means that the price of the rolled steel is going to be so astronomically high that it's uncompetitive on the international market. I don't know, but it's a nervous day for a lot of families in Whyalla. You might know some of them. You might want to give us a call, 131-873, the open line number. Plenty on the show between now and three. Roger Shanahan will join me, the Middle East expert, former soldier. Always good to speak to Roger. We're seeing petrol prices on the rise again, diesel prices, of course, as well. It's sort of like we're back to April again, and there's talk that the government might be re-entertaining this idea of a excise holiday of sorts. I mean, you can't just keep offing and onning fuel excise. You've got to stick... You've got to stick to a policy at some point. I mean, you've got to be responsive to the economic winds around you, but you can't be so haphazard. So I don't know if they're going to do it this time, but cost of living pressures mean maybe they have to do it. But this is all happening because of events beyond our control, largely. You've got a situation where the Iranians still have some control in and around the Strait of Hormuz, although the Americans have been successfully escorting tankers out. I think about 8 million barrels a day now getting out, give or take,
6: which is a lot better than the zero that was happening a couple of months ago. But there was also oil being exported by a pipeline in Saudi Arabia out toward the Red Sea. Well, that's been struck by drones. And now you've got the Houthis, which are this sort of, you know, terrorist outfit linked to the Iranians, who have managed to gain a very rapid military advance toward the west coast of Yemen, which abuts the Red Sea, which is the other main waterway in that part of the world. And so effectively, you've got the Iranians and their proxies with an element of control over both the main export channels out of the Middle East for oil. So up goes the price. As I said a moment ago, I can't imagine Europe and the rest of the world can just sort of sit back here and say, oh, we'll tinker with excise, but not do anything more. The Pandora's box has been opened. The Iranians and their proxies know that they get a bit of a whip hand, and they've got sort of like a bit like a dog with blood. I mean, they've now got the taste for this, and who's to say they won't do it again? I mean, they've got to be knocked out. Otherwise, the world economy is just going to be riding this whim up and down with crazy oil prices, depending on what the lunatics running Tehran want to do. But is the world going to come to the party? I doubt it. So where does that leave us? I'll speak to Roger Shanahan. After 1 o'clock, I want to speak to Richard Attier. Richard's an executive producer and a director, well known around the traps, and he's putting together a commemorative documentary to do with the 85th anniversary of World War II, particularly the bombing of Darwin. And the documentary is calling for veteran stories. I'll get him to jump on the line after 1 o'clock and explain it all, and perhaps some of you have stories that can go into this. This is going to be a very important piece for the future of the country, really, this. So I'll get Richard on after 1 o'clock to explain that. Trent's back with motoring, so get all your motoring questions ready for Trent. And also Troy Worry, who's an inventor and a water treatment scientist, an Aussie. And he's come up with this thing, and of course we weren't willing to entertain it here, so he went overseas, Germany, Norway and elsewhere, and they've taken on board his kit. Now he's come back. He's in Dubbo in western New South Wales, and he's just installed an Australian-first water recycling technology there with local government support. Now, this isn't necessarily for, you know, potable drinking water. I suppose it could be at that quality, but this is for other uses so that high quality water can be reserved for drinking. We've got to be smarter in this country about how we access water and what we do with our finite resource. We sort of treat it pretty casually, and then of course a drought strikes and we're in all sorts of trouble. Can only build so many desal plants, I think. And so recycled water has to be part of the future. I can't see a way around it with population growth and AI data centers and industry and all of that increasingly asking for greater demand. We've got to get smart. So we've got to back these sort of guys. I'll speak to Troy before we go home. So all of that and more. Stay with us. 131873. Past 12, good to have you there with us. Well, look, I can't remember how long we've been warning about Australian governments living beyond their means, but perhaps the chickens are finally coming home to roost. You see, headlines are plenty today, and in most of the major papers, about our debt position, productivity slump, and insane levels of spending. They all go together. And in many ways, it's a triple whammy that no one wants to do much about, because they fear the opprobrium of the masses if they do. But you see, the sensible people know that if left unchecked for much longer, this economic python will squeeze the life out of every Australian's nest egg and render this country a facsimile of Argentina in the late 1950s. With yet another interest rate hike expected any time soon to tamper stubborn inflation, many voters are now waking up to the fact that they're getting poorer under current policy settings. And the latest Resolve poll shows 69% are convinced and certainly concerned about combined state and federal government debt, 48% agreeing that slashing spending is the most appropriate antidote, 42% preferring a combination of spending cuts and tax hikes to balance those books. In other words, if this poll is accurate, and I do say if, there is finally appetite among a good chunk of the Australian public for real action on what is a real problem. Perhaps people are starting to wake up and realise that the economic experiment that we've been running for a long time now is completely unsustainable, and that, to borrow the cliche, there's no such thing as a free lunch after all. But I remain sceptical, as you can tell, about the general public's true determination to rein in the spending, especially if it impacts their own household budgets and their interaction with government agencies. Of course, we saw the pushback from the disability lobby when the government flagged changes to the NDIS, which, of course, on any rational measurement, is a runaway behemoth that's already miles beyond its original scope and its purpose. In fact, every time government tries to deliver a dose of fiscal reality, the affected parties arc up and inevitably engineer a backdown of sorts or so many carve-outs that the spirit of the original purpose is almost completely lost. And the tragedy for Australia is that what should be in the national interest is instead being held hostage by political operatives with vested interests and divisive agendas, no more so than the current government. I mean, they seem hell-bent on pursuing a divide-and-conquer mentality that pits the retired against their children and their grandchildren with this disingenuous argument that seems to ape the idea that they've got their wealth primarily thanks to advantageous tax arrangements. I mean, they call it intergenerational inequality just to emphasise the point, when in truth, although some investment strategies certainly have advantaged earned income over salaried income, the backbone of baby boomer wealth has in fact come off the back of decades of strong productivity growth, hard work, long-term investment, and the fruits of global economic strength. Notwithstanding, of course, the ups and the downs of the GFC, the Asian banking crisis, pandemics, Middle East oil shocks, you name it. I mean, considering that success, it is fair enough that those with means be asked to pay more for things like aged care in order to share the burden of the national economic repair. But it's only fair if a similar spirit of means testing is then applied right across the economy and to all its age groups. I mean, for example, this pipe dream of universal childcare, which the Prime Minister continues to entertain, I mean, that's completely ridiculous if it means everybody pays a flat fee of $10 a day, as being suggested, irrespective of their financial position. Likewise, his recent hex debt amnesty and other non-means-tested schemes in the renewable space that simply hand billions of dollars that we don't have to upper-middle-class voters who don't need them, but who Labor needs to stay in power. I mean, I was at least encouraged to read a more determined tone coming from the Business Council today, with Bran Black writing in The Australian about our productivity problems and where, of course, all of this is going to lead. Referencing recent changes to industrial relations laws, he said, and I quote, "The madness of introducing productivity-sapping policies and expecting things to improve has to end." Well, he's right. Sadly, however, there's little sign of it. I mean, the ACTU is on a roll, and as you've known, they're now dreaming up ways to make a 4 or even a 3-day work week the norm. They support the right to work from home, even if it's not in the business' best interests. I mean, they're always calling for pay rises, unmoored from any commensurate productivity gains. They've boasted about the Albanese government being the best friend of the union movement in decades. I mean, the result of that happy marriage are now there for all to see. Now, look, I mean, sadly, McManus and Anthony Albanese are a bit like the political equivalent of the Beckham boy and Nicola Peltz. That's to say, they're happy in each other's company, but they seem to have destroyed everything else in their path to be that way. The short-term, historic pay rises that they've delivered for the workers have all been gutted and gobbled up by inflation. The 5% house deposit that granted so many young people access to the property market, well, that's now increasingly sliding into negative equity. The energy transition that they championed has seen Australia become one of the most expensive places to manufacture anything on the planet, with big industrial users queuing up for bailouts. Hello, Wyala. And perhaps most important of all, the panoply of changes to industrial relations that they dreamed up has all but killed productivity in this country, stifling growth and making us poorer. And whilst it's encouraging to see the Business Council find its voice again, the tragedy is they stayed mute for the best part of 4 years when all the damage was being done. I mean, they joined those pointless round tables. They paid the big bucks to attend the government dinners. They ran dead during Albanese's first term. They even indulged Labor's social agenda, all in the hope, of course, of eventually winning the ear of the Prime Minister and then being able to steer policy back to the sensible centre. But it was never going to work with an ideologue like Albo. I mean, the union movement seized their moment, and as they say, the rest is history. And at a state level, the situation is just as bad, with combined debts closing in on $700 billion. And although he clearly went too hard too fast, I see Campbell Newman has unloaded on the LNP in Queensland for their lack of courage in reining in the spending. And I think he's right to do so, because eventually the lack of courage has consequences. And Queensland learnt that the hard way on Friday, when the state's credit rating was downgraded for the first time in 17 years. Now that means borrowing becomes more expensive, servicing the debt becomes more expensive, and investors become a little less willing to put their money into projects. Now yes, Chris Ofoli's team inherited a mess. And yes, a lot of the economic lead in the saddlebags, lead I should say in the saddlebags, was left by the former government, and it's been added to by the federal decisions. But at some point, an LNP government has to own the situation and do what Conservative voters expect them to do, namely to restore economic order. Now that takes courage. It takes conviction. But if the LNP won't do it, well, who the hell will? Now you see, perhaps Australia is now, finally, at the crossroads. And perhaps a lot of the things that we were told have actually turned out to be a lie. For example, we were told that without mass migration, our economy would go backwards. Well, how's that turned out? Because with it, we've seen debt smash through the trillion-dollar mark, productivity go backwards, GDP per capita go negative, the skill shortage persist, and even away from economic metrics, things like social cohesion fraying at the edges. We were also told that in the modern world, debt levels don't really matter, you know, modern monetary theory and all that claptrap, and that we're in a far better position than many of our contemporaries. Okay, well, if that's the case, why has Queensland's credit rating just been downgraded? Why do Victoria, Tasmania, and the ACT also not have AA plus, let alone AAA metrics from Standard & Poor's? And don't forget, we were told the energy transition would position Australia as a green energy superpower. But of course, to date, all it's done is complicate the engineering task that is the national grid, jack up prices, fuel a subsidy gravy train, and send a bunch of manufacturers to the wall. Well, perhaps things will improve with time, but the trajectory is not good. And if that resolve poll is any guide, perhaps enough Australians have realised that the jig's up, and without fundamental reform, we're sunk. Australians are, I think, by nature, a pretty relaxed, if not apathetic lot, and, you know, that's an endearing feature of a national persona. But it does make us susceptible to inaction when moments of national crisis present themselves. Economically, it seems to me that such a moment is now upon us. I mean, clearly the mob in Canberra are out of their depth. They're beholden to the wrong influences. And with a Liberal opposition struggling for relevance amid the rise of One Nation, it's not obvious to many, let alone to me, where salvation can be found. But without it, we risk sliding into a painful era of either stagflation or unsustainable populism, where almost everybody gets a prize, but no one's willing to pay the price. Now, as the Business Council says, tinkering is now insufficient. What we need, of course, is something bold, something courageous. The question is, who's willing to craft that narrative and bring the voters with them? And let's be frank, are the voters even willing to take a bit of medicine for the long-term gain? I mean, Angus Taylor is the best credentialed, but Pauline Hanson has the momentum, and Anthony Albanese has the power. In short, we're in for an interesting ride.
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6: 27 minutes to one. 131873. A lot of feedback. Wyala. Brett says another failed policy. No job safe under the government. Green steel, another ideological dream. So expensive, no one's going to buy it for themselves, but just to feel good. There is that risk. There may well be a future where only green steel is the go, and it's economically viable, and the world has this sort of conversion from just saying and thinking things to actually putting their money where their mouth is. But I mean, we saw with nickel recently that Australia was well positioned apparently to be a green nickel superpower. Huge amounts of money was invested from the private sector, particularly up in sort of northwest WA and the like. The only problem was no one was willing to pay for it. So we could produce it, but it was so damn prohibitively expensive that when push came to shove, the auto industry and everybody else that consumes a lot of this stuff for their components went to Indonesia, Chinese-owned mills. I mean, just a sort of a hellhole of pollution, but it doesn't matter. It's cheap. They bought it. And so all of our green nickel dreams went gone. Green hydrogen, what happened to that? Huge money went in, including government grants, your money. Fortescue and others had these incredible ideas, and it looked good on paper, and there was wonderful videos and spreadsheets and launches and soft launches, and it was going to be the big thing. Now, it's either it was just a bit ahead of its time, or economic reality means it just won't get off the ground. Now we've got green steel. Well, it's not the Prime Minister's fault the blast furnace is kaput. I mean, that should have been invested in many, many years ago. You've got Gupta and all these others that mucked around at Wyala and stuffed the joint up. But you put $2.4 billion taxpayer dollars down, you fly there before the election last year, you tell all the guys and girls there your jobs are safe. $2.4 billion, don't worry, go buy your kids Christmas presents, it's all good. 500 turn up today to be told, well, you're probably going to be made redundant. They'll be wondering how they can square that circle. As a nation, we can't let Wyala close. And the Prime Minister is dead right. It is crucial and strategic infrastructure. But I do wonder if the green caveats that seem to come with a lot of these bailouts, and we're seeing it with Tomago and others, are actually going to be a hindrance to the ultimate goal of keeping strategic infrastructure alive for a sovereignly capable economy. Rowan on the text says, Craig Emerson sang a song, didn't he? No Wyala wipeout. I tried to forget that one. But $2.4 billion later, he said Australia should have the cheapest energy. Quite right. We did once. And that's why places like Wyala opened in South Australia, because you had premiers like Playford go and establish a lot of energy infrastructure. And when you think about it geographically, the outskirts of Adelaide and places like Elizabeth and Wyala, they don't seem logical places for massive industrial plants, but they were built in the 50s and elsewhere because you got the settings right. Now, granted, the world is not a static place. China has had an enormous industrial boom, and that changes the economic dynamics and the like. But so do government policies in Canberra. Ian says, I'm sick and tired of governments blaming baby boomers for intergenerational wealth inequality when they are the worst offenders. Both state and federal governments have debts. They total over $1 trillion, and this debt is being left to future generations to pay some of who haven't even been born. If it is an intergenerational debt, what is? Good point. Good point. Oh, you know, you retirees, you've had it too good for too long. You're stealing from the kids. You know, you've got negative gearing and capital gains tax incentives. Oh, you terrible people. And yet who's the one really leaving the next generation with zero assets and a big debt to pay for it? Not mum and dad. They at least hand a house down to the next generation. What's the government handing down? 131873. Richard, g'day. Hi, Richard.
0: Hi, Michael.
6: Yeah.
0: Just on Whyalla. Look, I don't like government subsidies to big industry. However, we're at this place because the Liberal Party and the Nationals failed to put in place policies using our natural resources, whether it's gas, coal, oil, or nuclear. But if we lose Whyalla, it loses the ability to produce steel from our own coke and coal, from our own coal. We are finished as a nation. Absolutely. Because that means you won't be able to put railway tracks down through the middle of anywhere. You will not be able to, whether it's in the city or country, you will not be able to provide steel for the keels of future defence frigates or for the AUKUS submarines, or even if you wanted to rebuild some form of a motor manufacturing system in this country, or even to produce taps and others. Yes, we import a lot, but we have to say to the politicians, the parent mob are on the Nevada of Save the Planet, that I want to hear one nation, I want to hear the Nationals, that I want to hear the Green, hear the Liberals say, we will, and I want to hear New South Wales say it, the opposition there as well, whether it's One Nation or Kelly Sloan, we will make sure there are baseload power so we can build for economic and national security, for the trades of the future. Because guess what? If all these jobs are going from AI and going from all the systems, where do you think you're going to employ these people?
6: Well, exactly. That's right. I mean, the only problem with your logic, and there's a lot of logic, Richard, the only problem is, of course, in South Australia, particularly around Whyalla, didn't they blow up the coal-fired power station? They blew it up. Boom, gone, right? And there was a colour piece at the 6 o'clock news. Oh, look at that, down come the smokestacks. Yay! Well, you know, they don't have the ability to have coal-fired power produce at that facility. So they've handicapped themselves unnecessarily out of ideology. There's no other way of describing it. You know, I mean, the whole setup was there because of the access to the port, the access to the iron ore, the access to the coal. Well, they've removed one of the three. So, you know, I just don't know what the future really is. If it's going to be viable or not, I don't know. You're right. We've got to keep it. We've got to keep it. It's critical infrastructure. I don't know of another first world nation that can't produce its own rolled steel. But it's not looking flash. Thank you for the call. We'll take a break. Roger Shanahan after this.
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3: Hello, Michael. An earlier truck and car crash on Centenary Drive, Homebush West. It's caused heaps of traffic in both directions. It was southbound that copped the worst of it. At one stage, about 2.5 k's of novel traffic. There was an overheight truck as well, blocking access to the M5. It's still a bit iffy getting in there at Bexley North. Forest Road at Bexley and Bexley Road also a bit crowded. Old Windsor Road has a stumble at Seven Hills. M2 and M7, by contrast, looking good. I'm Steve Carline on Sydney's 2GB.
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0: 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Am I right? Yeah, something like that. I think so. It's pretty high. It is 9 to 1.
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0: 6 and a bit to 2. For listeners on 4BC and 2RO, sad day in Queensland today. The final farewell to the 21st Commissioner of Police, Steve Golcheski. More than 750 people, including family and friends and serving and retired police officers, their colleagues, senior public servants, a whole lot of dignitaries, gathered to celebrate Steve's life and his legacy. And in a very powerful tribute, serving and retired officers, together with the community, formed a guard of honour, which stretched more than 300 metres from Brisbane City Hall. A really decent Queenslander and Australian remembered today. Now, for our listeners on 2GB in Sydney, I've just had this handed to me. The M5 closed city-bound to Bexley North. That's due to, get an overheight vehicle. How does it keep happening? City-bound traffic being diverted off the motorway via the D5 detour. That's King George's Road, Stoney Creek Road, Forest Road, Wickham Street, West Botany Street, Mars Street, if you know it. Motorists are advised to allow extra travel time. Traffic crews are, I believe, on site. Getting a few people texting what they're paying for the fuel. Dave says ULP 98 is now 226 at Greenacre, diesel 243.7. John on the open line there saying in Brizzy, diesel now up to $2.72. John, thank you for letting me know that. A couple of other people giving me what they're paying. Roz says petrol's gone up again mid-morning today. Well, it will, and I think we're going to see one or two more jumps depending on what happens with that international price. We'll catch up with Scott Phillips later and get the latest, not just on the stock market, but, of course, our crude oil wrap dollar markets and the whole thing.

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2: If you missed what Michael just mentioned, Enough Nuff in an overheight truck has blocked access at Bexley North. The M5 eastbound closed. Heathcote Road, we've got roadworks near Sandy Point and approaching traffic is congested north and southbound. Patchy traffic on Parramatta Road between Granville and Lidcombe. Victoria Road, I like it actually, between Dromoyne and Gladesville. Forest Road at Bexley, Bexley Road, they're all a bit iffy, particularly heading to that intersection. I'm Steve Carline on your traffic leader, 2GB.
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10: It's 1 o'clock. Good afternoon. I'm Madeline McNeil. A Perth father and his two children have been found dead in Bali. Chelsea Bowden reports.
11: A 56-year-old man and two children aged 4 and 6 were found dead in a Kuta home on Sunday morning. It's understood the man's wife, who was away at the time, had called for a welfare check before the bodies were found. Officers are investigating the cause of the deaths, with autopsies now underway. Authorities suspect it was a double murder-suicide. The Department of Foreign Affairs and Trade has confirmed it is providing consular assistance to the family. Chelsea Bowden reporting.
10: Police will travel to the state's mid-north coast as they appeal for more information into the cold case murders of three Aboriginal children in the early 90s. Colleen Walker-Craig, her cousin Evelyn Greenup and Clinton Speedy Duro all disappeared from Bowraville in similar circumstances. Business groups have slammed One Nation's immigration policy, which would see 750,000 people prevented from entering the country. The minor party believes the hard reset over 3 years would ease pressure on infrastructure. After this time, the net migration rate would be capped at 130,000 people. But Chamber of Commerce and Industry Chief Executive Andrew McKellar says such an approach would harm the economy.
0: If you are basing the outcome on a set of arbitrary numbers and an arbitrary target, which is not achievable without across-the-board cuts in a whole range of categories, then you are going to do long-term damage to the Australian economy. The risk is that we end up with a deep recession.
10: The federal government insists it's making moves to fix Australia's lagging productivity. Research from the Business Council shows the nation's on track for its worst ever decade of productivity growth. The organisation warns complex labour laws, high taxes and red tape are accelerating the problem. But senior Labour MP Patrick Gorman claims the government's making headway on the issue.
12: I welcome anyone who comes to the productivity discussion with good ideas. But I'll just note that this government has done substantial tax reform. We've done substantial productivity reform. We've kept the door open for new ideas when it comes to productivity.
10: Workers at the Whyalla Steelworks have been informed 500 jobs will be cut as a result of the decision to permanently shut down the blast furnace in the South Australian town. The facility has been offline since April, with more than 100 contractors also expected to be out of work. And one in three surveyed Australians believe artificial intelligence will eventually contribute to a mass mortality event. In finance, the All Ords is trading down 1 point at 89.18. One Australian dollar is buying 71.5 US cents.
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13: Good afternoon. Penrith halfback Nathan Cleary has escaped suspension for dangerous contact during their 19-12 win over the Roosters. He's only been fined for the charge down attempt on Hugo Savala and is free to play in next week's preliminary final. The Swans, meantime, are preparing to host the AFL's minor premiers and Friday night's preliminary final at the SCG. They'll take on the Fremantle Dockers for a place in the grand final. AFL great Jimmy Partell has told Nine it's going to be an intriguing matchup.
14: Sydney's got the week break. Yeah, they're still a very talented side. We know why so many players are out of that side, but Sydney are going to be tough to beat at the SCG, but I feel like Freo, maybe with the pressure off, could play a lot better.
13: And Formula One Championship leader Kimi Antonelli has taken out the Spanish Grand Prix ahead of Max Verstappen and Lando Norris. Aussie Oscar Piastri finished back in eighth place. That's sport, I'm Adam Hawes.
10: It's 1:04. That's the latest news and sport.
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2: There's an east-facing breakdown on the M4 at Burwood, a little past Concord Road on-ramp. Now, the M5 East Tunnel remains closed eastbound at Bexley North. It's all because of an over high truck. Until it reopens, you get to tackle King George's Road, Stony Creek, Forest Road, you know, the normal rat run. But on that subject, Forest and Bexley Roads are Bexley, already busy. Heathcote Road, you've got some roadworks happening at Sandy Point affecting north and southbound traffic. I'm Steve Carline, I'm your traffic leader, 2GB.
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10: Partly cloudy with a slight chance of a shower. Northerly winds up to 20 kilometres per hour. Sunny with a late shower or two tomorrow. 15 to 24 degrees in the city. 13 to 29 in the west. Looking ahead, partly cloudy Wednesday and Thursday. Sunny Friday. Right now in town, it's 21 degrees. 26 at Bankstown. It's 28 at Gosford. I'm Madeline McNeil. There'll be more news at 1:30 on your news leader, Sydney's 2GB.
19: Now, across Australia. Yeah. Back to Afternoons with Michael McLaren.
21: Okay, into our number two. Thank you for being with us on this Monday. Busy, busy day. 131873, the open line. Otherwise, keep those texts coming. 0460873873. Tim says, LPG in Toowoomba, 99.9 cents a litre. Said I put an LPG kit on the 2016 Territory earlier in the year. It's great. The modern injected systems a lot more efficient than the older ones, so the savings really add up. All right, appreciate that. Thank you, Tim. Well done you. We'll speak motoring actually later this hour with Trent Nikolic, 131873. But apropos nothing particularly, but I want to broach the subject of brooches if I can. I don't own any brooches. I don't think many men do. If you want to, that's fine. I mean, who are we to judge? But I don't think it's a big thing in the world of men. It used to be massive for women, but now you don't see brooches being worn very often, I don't think. I'm not on the lookout for them, but maybe I will be from here on in. The reason I ask is there was a piece in the Herald over the weekend. The headline was Chanel Brooches and Tracky Dacks, the fashion winners from NFL Melbourne. So I guess you got these big NFL players rocking a brooch. Okay, good, whatever. Chanel. Maybe other guys can recognise that Chanel, and not in my circle, but anyway. Then I came to think about it. The most prominent politician at the moment here is certainly Pauline Hanson, and Pauline rocks a brooch. I think every time she's doing a TV appearance or an interview, or pretty much is anywhere, she seems to have one of these brooch things, very sort of like the Queen. Now, the Queens were obviously very expensive and they sent messages and there was sort of a language involved. It come from the country she was meeting the ambassador of, so on and so forth, right? But I don't know about Pauline Hanson. I haven't had a really close look at the brooches. They tend to be a little bit bigger and slightly more cumbersome than something Her Late Majesty would have worn. But brooches, do you still wear brooches? Anyone out there? I mean, you go into an antique. I quite like antiques, so you go into an antique store. And invariably, there's, you know, the jewellery cabinet sort of things, one of the first things you want before you get toward the furniture. And there's a gazillion brooches in there, right? You know, there's brooches dime a dozen. But is anyone buying them? I've never seen anyone take one away. I don't notice people wearing them these days. I don't even notice older ladies wearing brooches these days. Necklaces, earrings, yeah, sure, you know. Brooches, no. Sort of seem to go out with a tiara, I guess. But anyway, maybe you do. Might be a nice little hand-me-down. I think they look fine, but just don't seem to notice them very. I certainly would not expect a younger lady or gentleman to be wearing a brooch. So maybe I'm just not looking carefully enough. 131873, that open line number. 10 past 1, we'll get to all of that in a moment. Now, look, next year, though, this is more important, it'll mark the 85th anniversary of the bombing of Darwin, a key turning point in our story as a nation, and, of course, in the course of World War II. Now, on the 19th of February 1942, just before 10 a.m, Japanese Imperial forces launched two waves of attacks on Darwin, 188 aircraft dropping bombs in the first raid, and that, I think, was followed by 54 bombers in the second wave. 252 people were killed. Hundreds more were wounded. And it was the largest single attack ever mounted by a foreign power on Australian soil. This is why it matters, and this is why we have to remember it. Well, that day, the subject, though, of a new documentary, it's been put together, it's called Darwin 1942, The Forgotten War That Reshaped Australia. Now, the project is essentially looking to connect with as many veteran families, RSL clubs, military and historical groups as possible in order to share veteran stories that will form the narrative of what will be a documentary. Now, Richard Attia is the executive producer and the director of Darwin 1942. He's with me on the line. Good to speak, Richard. Thanks for your time.
3: Oh, thank you.
21: This is an important part of our national history. That's why I'm very happy to be speaking with you and put the call out. I mean, you've had a lot of experience in making war documentaries over the years for Channel 9 and all sorts of different media outlets. So this isn't your first rodeo, but you're trying to get as many personal direct Australian stories as possible, aren't you?
3: Oh, absolutely. When we think of Darwin 1942, a lot of people say to me, oh, yeah, I saw it in that movie Australia that came out in 2008. Mm. But a lot of people don't know the backstories of what happened. And when we start speaking with veteran families, they tell us these stories of some of the things that their family members did as part of the war. And you think, oh, my gosh, these guys, literally some of them gave their lives to defend our country against what they thought was going to be an invasion during World War II. Some of the stories just make you proud to be an Australian.
21: Well, this is it, and this is why we've got to share these sort of stories. Now, you've obviously already approached a number of families. You've already collated a number of stories. You're putting the Cooey call out for more. But what have you been told so far? What sort of great stories?
3: Well, one story which really captured our imagination was about this fella called the Naked Gunner. Wilbert Darkie Hudson is his name. And as the story goes, he was having a shower just a bit before the bombings took place. And then he heard some of the bombs landing. And like any good soldier, he throws on his army boots, puts on his helmet, didn't have time for clothes, so he wraps a towel around his waist and he runs out, grabs a gun and starts shooting at these bomber planes flying over. Well, of course, in the rigors of war, you're not worrying too much about what's happening to the towel. And as the story goes, he ended up shooting down a plane while he was standing there, Starkers, shooting at the Japanese planes, which was, you know, the Naked
21: Great
3: Gunner.
21: Story.
3: Oh, it's fantastic. There's another story that we heard, and I just love this one, where in between the two bombing raids, so there was one at 10 and one just sort of after midday, and well, one of the units sort of ran out of ammunition, so they had to go to their commander and say, hey, we need a few more bullets here. And, of course, the commander says, hey, look, I know, but just imagine, it's all frantic, right?
21: That'd be crazy.
3: And and the commander says, I have to account for these bullets. So you need to sort of fill in this form. And he said, I don't have time for this. The guys are out there in a foxhole. We've got no ammunition. Little did the commander know that the person asking for the ammunition was an amateur boxing champion from Victoria. And so as the story goes, you know, Granddad forcefully persuaded him to give him the ammunition. Mm. Now, I don't know what that means, but I imagine there might have a couple of right or left hooks taking place, you know. So these are the stories. You know, right through to there was a group on the Coastal Guard, and these guys were playing cards. And one of the guys lost a game of cards. Imagine he lost a fair bit of money as well. He was quite angry, as this is what his son was telling me. He steps outside to get a breath of fresh air, let off some steam, sees these planes flying over, goes back inside and says to his mates, hey, I just seen some Japanese planes flying over. We need to raise the alarm and get ready for this. And they didn't take him seriously. They thought he was trying to throw them off the game of cards so he could get some money back.
21: Oh,
3: a couple
21: geez.
3: Of minutes later, they
21: wow.
3: start hearing the bombs. So,
21: wow.
3: mate, only in Australia do you hear these types of stories, right?
21: Absolutely. And, of course, they are incredible stories, and they'll be mixed in with some tragic stories as well. As we said, 252 people killed, hundreds wounded. I guess you could add to that a nation's innocence was really breached because, you know, for the first time, our sense of isolation and distance and all of that was compromised.
3: Yeah, it really was a turning point in our national story. This whole idea of, you know, being the lucky country, and, you know, back then there was still the remnants of the penal colony and all of that, right? But when the war came to our shores, Australia had to grow up and grow up relatively quickly. Of course, the Japanese were trying to control the Pacific, right? We now know that the Japanese didn't necessarily want to invade Australia. What they were looking to do was to weaken American military bases throughout the Pacific so they can control the Pacific. It just so happens that Darwin was very, very strategic as far as being able to reach into what we now call Indonesia and Papua New Guinea and sort of some of those islands around. Mm. And so the Japanese, you know, bearing in mind, this is 10 weeks after Pearl Harbor. So the Americans had a point to prove. And, it was, you know, Douglas MacArthur came and did a surveillance of Pearl Harbor, and he says, I'll be back. You know, I'll be back. And little did he know that by the time he came back the second time, the fall of Singapore takes place. So the British lose Singapore. And now Australia's next in the firing line. And the American troops looking around going, man, we need to help these Aussies out. So they then come from, from around the Pacific, beef up the stocks here in Darwin. And then that really is what sort of allowed the Allies to then push back up north to eventually the end of the war.
21: Now, as far as people listening that might have some stories that have been passed down the family through the generations, how can they get in touch for the documentary, Richard?
3: Oh, thanks so much for mentioning this. Yeah, the best way to get in touch is through the website, which is darwin1942.com. And you'll see anyone who visits there, they'll see a link that says Veteran Stories. If they click on that, that'll take them through to a public Facebook group where we're encouraging as many people from across the country to share as many stories as possible. You know, stories that, honestly, as I said before, it makes you proud to be an Australian, but it also, you realise the lengths that people went to defend who we are as a country. And not only the lengths that they went to, but the sense of mateship and the sense of camaraderie. And then, you know, this whole idea of the Americans were here as well. And it was the first time that Australians and Americans fought together in battle against a foreign enemy, a common enemy. And, you know, the significance of that, some of the stories we've heard, someone rang me up the other day. He's written a song based on some of the stories that his dad had passed on to him.
21: Yeah.
3: Now, a lot of veterans don't talk about their time in war. You can imagine it's quite horrific. It just so happens that this fella's dad and mum had this dream of crossing Australia on a train. Well, mum passes away. So he says to his dad, you know what, I'll live this dream with you. So they jump on the train, and for whatever reason, they're crossing the Nullarbor, and the train stops. And as the story goes, Dad was looking north, and he was just somewhere. I had to wait for him to sort of come back to reality. And I said, Dad, what were you thinking about? And then he says, for the first time, his dad told him that he was a veteran serving in Darwin during World War II. This is like 40 or 50 years later, he's telling the story. Mm. Anyway, so he goes on to write a song, and the song's quite moving. We're hoping to include it in the documentary. But these are the stories that we're hearing. So Darwin1942.com, the link there is Veteran Stories. And, we want to honour the people who have made Australia what it is today.
21: Good on you. Darwin1942, is it? Darwin1942.com. Just finally, the idea here is not just to create a documentary, but somehow to get this integrated into part of the curriculum, isn't it?
3: Oh, absolutely. Yeah, we're producing an education resource, and these veteran stories will be the backbone for that. So, we're working with a number of education providers to rally teachers and put it on their radar. Surprisingly, I've spoken to a number of history teachers, and not everybody knows about the magnitude of Darwin. So what we want to do is use these veteran stories, line them up with curriculum learning outcomes, create a resource that gets it into schools. And the idea is that the more we talk about our stories of heroism, the more we raise the work and elevate our veterans, then the prouder we become to be Australian.
21: Well said. Good on you, Richard. All strength to you. And I'm sure you're going to get some wonderful stories out of it. And the nation will be richer for that collation. Thanks for your time.
3: Thank you.
21: Richard Attier, as I said, the website Darwin1942, so Darwin1942.com. There's a veterans link there if you'd like to take part. I think it's going to be a very important chapter in the national story being put together there by Richard and the team. We'll take a break. Your calls about brooches after this.
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21: 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What's the code word for Afternoons? It's blossom. 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Blossom's the code word. Jot it down and stay listening for the final code word with Clinton.
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21: It is 24 past 1, 131873. Okay, let's get to some calls. Hello, Wendy.
30: Hello. I was going to talk about Pauline Hanson, but I grew up during the Second World War, and when the Japs bombed Pearl Harbor, I went to school telling everybody that the Japs had bombed Pearl Harbor, and no one took any notice of me. But the next week, they were all running around like chooks with their heads cut off. They didn't know what to do. If it wasn't for Pearl Harbor, the Americans would not have entered the war.
21: I suspect that's right, yeah.
30: Yeah, and on top of that, did you know that Henry Ford, who was a fundamentalist Christian, had a hatred of Jews, and he was in cahoots with Hitler. The Americans had a vested interest in Germany.
21: Well, look, there was a few companies at the time. I don't know the whole story, Wendy, but there were a few companies at the time that certainly had commercial arrangements with Nazi Germany. I think IBM was one of them, if I'm not mistaken. And I think, well, what the Ford Motor Company had in, I don't know, but I've read stories. But that was a long time ago now. And those companies have certainly distanced themselves, shall we say, from that particular chapter in their story, if indeed it was. Thank you, though, for the call, Wendy. Appreciate it. 131873. Judy. Hello, Judy.
31: Hello. Hi. I still wear brooches all the time. I wore one yesterday. Mm-hmm. I wore one last night. I wear them all the time. Whatever clothing will hold a brooch, I will put a brooch on. I love them. Everybody loves them. They say, oh, I've got a drawer full. I never use them. I said, put them on. They're beautiful.
21: Well, very few women wear them these days.
31: Well, I don't know why, but they're lovely. And everybody comments on them. And one of the guys at church always says, I look to see every time you come in to see what brooch you're wearing.
21: Oh, how nice. So you have quite the collection, lovely. Judy, clearly.
31: Yeah, yeah. And my husband was around when that war was on it in Darwin, and his father was up there in Darwin.
21: Oh.
31: And he could tell you, he's gone now. He could tell you lots of stories about what happened in Darwin. His dad told him. And Australia was under attack. They were going to take over Darwin and then come down through from Darwin down through to the rest of Australia. It wasn't just a warning. They were serious. And I'm glad our troops fought them off and
21: made
31: them turn back.
21: Yeah, it was a pivotal moment in our history.
31: And then sent them packing and went up through New Guinea and up through there. If it hadn't have been...
21: Okay, thank you, Judy, for the call. 131-873, the open line number. We'll just be a little careful what we say. Some things we can't quite put to air. dear, oh dear, 131-873. Let's try Shirley. Hello, Shirley.
0: Good afternoon, Michael.
21: Yes, hi, Shirley.
0: Michael, I have a brooch that is replica Australia sent to the Queen and Prince Philip when they were married. It is made up of rhinestones. My one, their one was diamonds, of wattle and waratahs.
21: I've seen the Queen wear that particular brooch on more than one occasion.
0: Yes, yes. Well, I've had it a long time. I'm 91 years of age and I wear it everywhere I go.
21: And do people say, there goes the Queen?
0: Yeah, well, I wish.
21: Do you do that wave? Do you do the little sort of circular cusp hand?
0: Yes, I can do the wave. I've practiced it plenty of times. Yes.
21: Yes. Well, I think, was that the wedding, the official wedding present that the Australian nation sent them? Was that what that was?
0: It was. Yeah. It was. It was from the government of Australia to the Queen and Prince Philip on their wedding day.
21: Yeah. Nice present. I didn't get the same sort of gift on my wedding day, I can assure you.
0: No, I didn't either.
21: And I pay taxes
0: here. Yeah. That's right, but the brooch is quite big. It's about 3 inches long by about an inch and a half wide on the wider part, you know.
21: Yeah.
0: It's so pretty, and I treasure it. And now, as I said, I'm 91, and I've got three granddaughters. Now I'm going to have to put the name in the hat to see who wins the brooch.
21: Well, what a good idea. Hey, Shirley, lovely to hear from you. Thank you for the call. Beverly. Hello, Beverly.
1: Hello. Hi, Michael.
21: Hi, Beverly.
1: Yeah, I've been wearing brooches for years. I have a Marquisite brooch that belonged to my mother, and it's an army tank.
21: Oh, that's a different brooch.
1: Yeah,
21: I've never seen a woman wearing an army tank brooch. Okay, yeah.
1: And I've got a pearl and diamond brooch, an antique one that my husband bought me. And then I've got two other brooches that I bought from the second-hand shop. Mm-hmm. They're only about $30, and they're all, diamantes. They look real.
21: Yeah. Well, for $30, I don't... I mean, if they were real, you got the bargain of the century.
1: And I've got another one with a purple amethyst in it that belonged to my mother, and then another one with brown stones. Yeah, I love brooches, and I love Pauline's brooches.
21: Do you? I haven't paid close attention. I just noticed that she wears them, but I don't really. What are they? I think there was one that looked like a lizard or something the other day. I think I saw.
1: Yes. I think I saw one the other day. It was quite large, and it looked like, a bunch of flowers. But it was lovely. But also on My Kitchen Rule, which we watch, the guys on there, they usually have brooches on their lapels.
21: Do they really?
1: Yep.
21: Okay, well, shows I haven't watched the program. I might have to do that just to check that out. Hey, Beverly, well done. Lovely call. Thank you. Really nice to hear from you. Hello, Roz.
2: Hi.
21: Hi.
2: I've got 100 brooches.
21: Well, you're just being greedy.
2: Yeah. I was a primary school nurse. So the kids used to wait and see what brooch I had on.
21: Oh, really? Now, have you ever worn more than one at once? You've got a lot to choose from.
2: No, but I've got Disney, Mickey Mouse, Minnie Mouse, a lot of Swarovski crystals, lots of animals, cats, bears. Yeah.
21: Beautiful.
2: The kids love them.
21: Good. And do you still wear them, Roz?
2: Yeah, occasionally. Mm-hmm. I just lost one of my favourite Swarovski cats.
21: Where did it go?
2: Oh, I don't know. I lost it in the supermarket, but they never found it, they said.
21: Mm. Someone might have found it among the zucchinis or something. Swiped it as an apple.
2: Yeah, I love brooches. Always have.
21: Yeah, well, that's nice. Well, do you see a lot of other ladies? You're in Noosa, I think. Do you see a lot of other ladies up at Hastings Street wearing the brooches or not?
2: Actually, I'm in Newfarm, Brisbane.
21: Oh, are you?
2: Mm.
21: Okay, right. Okay, well, it says Noosa here, so we'll have to readjust that.
2: I don't see anyone wearing them around here.
21: Mm. Okay, well, maybe
2: I love them.
21: Yeah, well, good. You could maybe start a trend. Wear them proudly, Roz. You never know. You never know. You could start a trend. Thanks for the call. Nice to hear from you. Hello, Barry.
4: Well, good afternoon.
21: Good afternoon.
4: My father was a crew member of a hospital ship, Manunda. And Manunda was in Darwin during the Japanese air raid, and there was an inquiry under Section 176 of the Navigation Act into the cause of death of several crew members of the Manunda, and it's a 6 full cap page document regarding the some truths about Darwin and the air raid in February 1942.
21: Oh, yes, yep.
4: So if you wish, I could send you a copy.
21: Well, that'd be fantastic. Even better if you could send it to Richard, who we were speaking to earlier. I'm sure he'd love to see that. Just go to darwin1942.com and there's a link there. And I'm sure he'd be very grateful for that.
4: So darwin1942.com.
21: Yep, .com. So darwin1942.com.
4: .com.
21: Yeah.
4: Yep. Okay.
21: Yeah, that'd be brilliant. Good on you, Barry. Thank you for listening. That'd be a fantastic piece of history to add to the collection. Let's get to the news. Maddie's back with us. Hello, Madeline.
10: Good afternoon, Michael. Police in Indonesia are treating the deaths of a Perth man and his 2 children as a suspected murder-suicide. It's understood the bodies were found inside a Bali home after the man's wife requested a welfare check. Business groups are slamming One Nation's immigration policy, suggesting the move would lead Australia into a deep recession. The operation of 25 private hospitals run by Healthscope will be divided between 5 members of a consortium following the embattled brand's collapse, and more than 750 people have gathered at Brisbane City Hall to celebrate the life of former Queensland Police Commissioner Steve Golshevsky following his death earlier this month after a battle with cancer. In sports, centre Jordan Bataille has been selected in a Wallabies squad for the first time since the 2023 Rugby World Cup. The 26-year-old returns to the national team after trialling for NFL team the Los Angeles Chargers. Thanks, Michael. There'll be more news and sport at 2.
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21: 25 to 2, we're talking motoring in a moment with Trent. Get your questions ready for him. Partly cloudy and 25 for Brisbane City today, 23 at the airport, Bow Desert 26, 23 for Manly, Logan Central 25, 26 also for Oxley today. Little cloud around for Mount Gravatt 24. Tomorrow, nice one, sunny and 27 in town, a partly cloudy 25 for Wednesday. Rocky today, partly cloudy and 27. Tomorrow, sunny and 29 and then 33 and sunny on Wednesday. Sydney today, partly cloudy and 26 in town. Should be a bit of cloud around everywhere actually. Parramatta 27, same at Campbelltown. 29 though for Richmond today, 25 at Terry Hills, 28 Liverpool, Penrith 29, Bondi a little cooler than 25. Tomorrow for Sydney, a sunny day but then a late shower or two coming through. A top of just 24 and then down to 18 on Wednesday, so cooling down a bit, but should be mainly dry. I think there's a slight chance of a shower along the coastal fringe, most likely in the morning, top of 18. Canberra, 21 and a possible shower today. Tuggeranong the same. Partly cloudy and 19 tomorrow. Some early frost Wednesday, cloudy after that. It's odd. Normally, oh, frost, yeah, I suppose. And then a top of 13 on Thursday. Should be a sunny one at least. Top of 17. Lithgow, 20 and partly cloudy today. Orange, 19. Mudgee, 24. Bathurst, 22. Katoomba, 21. Springwood, 26. Tomorrow, beautiful. Sunny and 20 in Lithgow. And then a bit of early frost and a sunny Wednesday, but a top of just 12. Queanbeyan, last but not least, 21. Partly cloudy today. Goulburn, 22. Yes, could be a few drops of this and that. Top of 22. 131-873, the open line number. Peter. Hello, Peter.
7: G'day, Michael.
21: I'm well. How are you, mate?
7: Ah, fantastic, buddy. Been a West Tigers supporter. I'm just looking forward to next year.
21: Well, that's... how many years have we said that, Pete? Anyway, yeah, go on.
7: Too many, mate. Hey, talking about Darwin and the bombing, there's a... the cemetery at Adelaide River, where the 303 bar is, it's got a lot of the civilians that died during the bombing, and that's normally kept away from military graves. But we went up there for a dawn service about 7 years ago. We were up there, and we walked up from the camp area up to the grounds and that, and they've got a big white cross standing there where they do the dawn service. And yes, as we got there, this a white cloud sort of just came over and sat above the cross. And we thought it was fog coming in, but then it just stayed. It didn't change size or anything. And at the end of the at the end of the service, it just disappeared.
21: Wow.
7: And my wife was there. There was hundreds of people there, and we all seen it. And we're just blown away. It was so eerie, but so, I don't know. There was just a feeling of people there, sort of thing, you know what I mean?
21: Just like a higher power or something, you know, like, yeah, something surreal.
7: Yeah definitely. There is stuff like that. And, yeah, it was just amazing. It was one of the best dawn services I've ever spent as an ex-military man. So, yeah, Adelaide River, if you ever get a chance to do dawn service there, well worth doing it.
21: Sounds incredibly special. Hey, Pete, I really appreciate you telling me that. Thank you so much. We'll take a break. We'll come back with motoring.
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8: We've had an overhyped truck that's caused so much grief with the M5 tunnel. Remains closed, eastbound at Bexley North. I can't tell you when it's going to reopen. Guys actually got inside the tunnel and caused damage. Pittwater and Barrenjoey roads along the northern beaches look great, north and southbound. Mona Vale Road, I like that one too. There's a bit of pressure on Old Winter Road through Seven Hills and Centenary Drive. It's busy, particularly north through Strathfield. I'm Steve Carline with live and local traffic on 2GB.
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2: All right, well, here he is, the one and only Mr. Trent Nikolic from somewhere overseas. Good afternoon.
3: Yeah, technically overseas, mate. I'm actually back in Australia, though. I'm in Launceston, down in Tassie.
2: Oh.
3: Yeah, overseas, but still in Australia.
2: I didn't know they manufactured cars there anymore.
3: No, they don't, but I'm driving some GM product down here. So the listeners would have heard that Cadillac advertises across the network pretty broadly, but I'll be driving some of the other stuff that they make, so the Chevrolet and GMC product over the next couple of days.
2: All right. Well, some pretty interesting roads in Tasmania to take them on, I guess.
3: Yes, absolutely. And a lot less road rage than we deal with in Sydney and Brisbane these days, mate. When you see all the videos on social media of people going crazy in cars, it's rarely ever in Tasmania.
2: True. Mind you, there's a terrible lot of roadkill.
3: Oh, horrendous.
2: Just animals everywhere.
3: Yeah, the minute you drive out of the airport, you're 2 seconds out of the airport and you start seeing it on the side of the road. Absolutely horrendous.
2: Mm. All right, now, if you've got a question for Trent about anything four-wheel related, I suppose you could do motorbikes, couldn't you, Trent?
3: Yeah. I ride bikes too, yeah, yep.
2: Okay. Monocycles, whatever it is. 131-873, Trent. Yeah, but we spoke to a penny farthing manufacturer the other way.
3: I remember. Mm. I was listening.
2: Yeah, were you? 131-873, you were the one. Now, what about Audi? They've slashed nearly 22,000 from their Q6 e-tron electric SUV. Why are they doing that?
3: Yeah, I think they're doing it simply, I mean, this might sound like a thanks for the tip scoop moment, but because they have to, really. So they've taken 22 grand off Q6 e-tron, or nearly $22,000. And one of the main reasons to do it is to get it underneath the exemption level for making it more appealing to buyers. So now it's eligible for the FBT exemption for novated leases because it's come in underneath that threshold, which is $91,000. So it's $89,900. And look, last month, you would have known, there was a hell of a lot of noise, especially out of all the electric vehicle support groups about EV sales last month in Australia.
2: Yes.
3: And that's fair enough, but it's worth remembering that a hell of a lot of those sales are the cheaper Chinese electric vehicles or vehicles built in China, whether it be Mazda who's having its vehicles built there or Tesla who's having its vehicles built there. And I think that the traditional car makers, because to start with electric vehicles were quite expensive to build, they were therefore expensive to buy. So the likes of Audi and BMW, Mercedes-Benz, and even Toyota, Lexus, the rest, have had to price them at a place that they don't come in with the incentive. So I've spoken to you before that even if you put the ideological argument to one side about incentives and whether we should be doing it, the fact is we were, but it was only attractive for people buying a certain type of electric vehicle. And Audi wants to get a bit of that action, I think, so they've dropped the price.
2: Okay, well, I suppose free marketeers would say, well, that's what's meant to happen. That's capitalism.
3: Correct.
2: For you. But then you look at a lot of these Western brands. I mean, Volkswagen, for example, they're in all sorts of strife. I mean, they're just laying people off left, right and centre. People are still buying cars. They're just not buying European-made cars anymore. The money's going to China. The expertise is being domiciled in China. I mean, I have made the point from, I guess you say, geopolitical point of view. Is this wise, what we're encouraging here?
3: Yeah, and that's the point. Like you said, people would argue that that's what happens with capitalism. And in effect, you're right, absolutely. And that is what should happen with capitalism. But I think the ideological part of it that Australians are overlooking, just simply if they want to buy a cheap car, is that the government, good, bad or otherwise, has used our money to incentivize the purchase of vehicles built in a place like China, at the expense of vehicles built everywhere else around the world, whether it's Japan, the United States, Europe or wherever. So the government has actively promoted this exact thing happening. And it isn't really a level playing field because There's really never been any such thing as a cheap BMW, Audi or Mercedes-Benz. So they were always going to get locked out of this game, unfortunately. And, you know, I don't necessarily think, as you said, Volkswagen's in a lot of trouble, even if it's home market in Germany. But I don't necessarily think that they can sustain brands like Audi or Volkswagen ripping $20,000 out of the price of a vehicle because they're just not making enough money to justify it. However, in order to get sales, they have to do it.
2: All right, just the 2027 Zeekr 8X. Mm. I mean, I don't know how you've done this because it's not out till next year, but you know all about this, so tell me.
3: Well, a couple of weeks ago when I spoke to you when I was over in Queenstown in New Zealand, I was actually driving the Zeekr product. So the 7X Aussies are familiar with, but there's the 8X coming and a GT variant of the 7X as well, a performance version. And I think it's a really, really impressive vehicle. And we're talking about Chinese challenger brands here, but I think Zeekr is one of the ones that's done it really smartly, and they've come into the Australian market in a sustainable way. So 7X Aussies are already familiar with. Like I said, there's a 7X GT coming, which is a wagon, and then the 8X is coming as well, which is a larger SUV. You know, you're talking about a lot of power and performance, but the one that I drove, they're saying it's got 250-odd kilometres electric range and then 1,100 kilometres with petrol and electric combined. So it's not a pure EV. But what I really like about what Zeekr is doing, Michael, is that they're approaching the Australian market in a sustainable way. They're not trying for rapid, crazy growth out of nowhere. They're trying to just bring the right models in at the right price in a slow and sustainable way. And I think they're one of the brands that's going to be here for the long term.
2: So they've had a 7X and they're going to have the 8X. Do they ever have the 4X?
3: I tell you what, our listeners on 4BC would love that one. I reckon, what about a promotion where if they bring a 4X in, a small, let's say a plug-in hybrid SUV, you get a case of 4X beer with it for free.
2: Yeah, could maybe send the wrong message with drinking and driving.
3: It won't be refrigerated, so the beer would be warm when you get it. Then you can't drink it while you're driving, so you've got to get
2: But don't forget, that wouldn't stop the English. So, you know,
3: no, that's true. And there's a lot of Tommies up in Brisbane now, isn't there?
2: They're everywhere. All right, we'll take a break. We'll go and apologise to the consulate, and we'll be back with Trent after this with your questions.
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5: G'day, Matt.
4: All right, Glenn, so you guys are drilling away in the Cobar Basin in New South Wales, a really rich polymetallic region, and your Evergreen prospect seems to have suddenly nailed it. You put some great numbers out in the last week or so. Tell me, what was the best number in the last campaign?
5: Sure. 17 metres at 5.3 grams per tonne gold, 163 grams per tonne silver, 0.8% copper, and 17.3% lead plus zinc, and that's only from 128 metres, so that's plenty. But it's got a super high grade zone of 8 metres at 10.4 grams per tonne gold, 310 grams per tonne silver, 1.2% copper, and a cool 29% lead plus zinc. It's absolutely smoking.
4: Yeah, certainly good numbers. And I know just a day before you announced that, you had another really good intersection there too. What was that headline number?
5: Yeah, so that was 150 metres north of that intercept I just told you about. So this one's 13.6 metres at 4.6 grams gold and 23 grams silver. And that's from only 51 metres down. So really exciting opening up this district.
4: How big is this Evergreen system getting now? I gather the width is really blown out. Give me the before and after.
5: The whole system's actually 6 kilometres long. We focused on the area that looks to have the most gold potential, which is called Evergreen. We took it from 150 metres to over 500. And now we've found this second zone behind the main zone, which is far higher grade. grades.
4: This Cobar Basin is well known for big discoveries. This isn't your first discovery there, right?
5: It's one of the oldest mining districts in Australia, and we've actually had two major discoveries in the last 2 years. The one 2 years ago was our Achilles discovery. Your listeners would remember us talking about that, 38 million ounces of silver equivalent. It's really growing.
4: Yeah, now when are we going to get some more numbers out of Evergreen?
5: Drill rigs peppering holes into this now. Lots of drill results coming out in the next few months, and we

0: for his insights. Migration policy will be the big issue in Canberra this week. We'll cover that. The voice of the bush is back on the show. Katrina Humphreys plus Lucy Zelich, David Elliott, Mark Guy with the wrap-up of the NRL finals. And you've got to be listening for the code word to share in $20,000 cash.
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1: 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That's cat with a K.
10: Thanks so much for being with us so far. We'll be back straight after the 2 o'clock news. We've got another incredible giveaway thanks to the team at Flex Power Tools. I've got another one of these A-Flex 24-volt 13mm two-speed hammer drill kits with the turbo mode, $669 worth to give away. Same drill as last week, one question a day. We'll give it away on Friday, so if you get the answers, jot them down all week. It's a heck of a prize. I'll give you question number one in the next hour.
1: 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GB News.
11: It's 2 o'clock. Good afternoon. I'm Madeline McNeil. City-bound commuters are being urged to avoid the M5 tunnel this afternoon, which is closed eastbound due to an incident involving an overheight truck. A loose hydraulic arm connected to the vehicle rose higher than usual and dragged along the roof of the tunnel, damaging signs and safety equipment. Transport Coordinator General Howard Collins says Transurban's advised it could be about 3:30 before the tunnel reopens.
12: But I'd ask motorists to check before you travel if you need to use that eastbound route. Diversions are in place via Beverly Hills, Stony Creek Road, but if you can avoid the area completely, if you're heading city-bound, that'll be a great idea this afternoon.
11: Indonesian police are treating the deaths of an Australian man and his two children in Bali as a suspected murder-suicide. The bodies of the 56-year-old, his 6-year-old son and 4-year-old daughter were found inside their home in Kuta. One Nation denies its proposed immigration policy would plunge Australia into a recession. The minor parties pledged to cut 750,000 temporary migrants over 3 years. The opposition warns the policy will cause a downturn in the economy. But One Nation Treasury spokesman Barnaby Joyce claims current immigration levels are hurting ordinary Australians.
13: We already have for individuals on a per capita basis a problem that their lives are either stagnating or going backwards. That is no more evident than in such things as people living under, homeless people that I've just never seen before, even in Tamworth, living in boxes, living under bridges.
11: Fugitive property developer Gene Nassif is expected to appear as a witness at the ICAC investigation into alleged illegal donations to the New South Wales Liberal Party. Police issued an international arrest warrant for Mr. Nassif over alleged fraud offences in June 2023. He's due to face proceedings this afternoon via video link from Lebanon. And the state government is hopeful an unlikely coalition of business, union and community groups can help change the GST distribution. The Alliance is calling on the Commonwealth to adopt proposed changes to the tax carve-up following a Productivity Commission report which described the 2018 deal as a costly mistake. State Treasurer Daniel Mookie says despite the federal government's insistence the deal won't change, he has hope.
14: This Alliance is hope. The fact that we have all stood up and said that every Australian should be treated the same and every Australian deserves an equal share of the GST, I think is a really important step forward. Now, I'm the first to acknowledge it's going to take time.
11: In finance, the All Ords is trading down 1 point at 89.19. One Australian dollar is buying 71.47 US cents.
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15: A huge sigh of relief at the Penrith Panthers. Nathan Cleary receiving only a fine despite being charged with dangerous contact in his side's win over the Roosters. It means the champion halfback is free to play in next week's prelim final. In the English Premier League, Manchester City has defeated Manchester United in their local derby at Old Trafford. That's despite Phil Foden being sent off midway through the first half. Erling Haaland with the only goal in the 60th minute.
16: Goal for Manchester City! Erling Haaland has given City the lead in the derby!
15: That call on Stan Sport. Centre Jordan Pataia has been selected in a Wallabies squad for the first time since the 2023 Rugby World Cup. The 26-year-old returns to the national team after trialling for NFL's Los Angeles Chargers. And local hero Shane Lowry has won the Irish Open by a record margin of 11 strokes. That's Sport, I'm Adam Hawes.
11: It's 2:04. That's the latest news and sport.
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20: If you missed the start of Madeline's news, driver of an overhyped vehicle at the M5 ignored the signage and the sounds of boom, bang, crash as he drove into the tunnel. Crews are now checking the damage. M5 tunnel remains closed eastbound at Bexley North. Canterbury Road at Canterbury, we've got an accident pointing northeast near Unwin Street. And at Epping, we've had a crash Ryde Street at Carlingford Road. Across the harbour, you're not going to have any problems with the bridge or the tunnel. And Warringa Freeway, humming. I'm Steve Carline on 2GB.
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11: partly cloudy with a slight chance of a shower. Northerly winds up to 20 kilometres per hour. Sunny with a late shower or two tomorrow. 15 to 24 degrees in the city, 13 to 29 in the west. Looking ahead, partly cloudy Wednesday and Thursday, sunny on Friday. Right now in town, it's 22 degrees, 26 at Bankstown and Penrith, it's 25 at Gosford. I'm Madeline McNeil. There'll be more news at 2:30 on your news leader, Sydney's 2GB.
1: Now, across Australia. Yeah. Back to Afternoons with Michael McLaren.
10: Okay, into hour number three. Thanks for being with us. We're covering a fair bit of ground today. 131873. Later, we'll have a look at this issue of water recycling. There's an Aussie called Troy Worry. He's an inventor, a water treatment scientist. He's been doing big things in Europe, and now he's brought the technology back home. They've installed this at Dubbo in the west of New South Wales, and I think this has got a pretty bright future if we get over a bit of the yuck factor of, which is a needless yuck factor, mind the way, of recycled water. I'll speak to Troy later this hour. Just for our listeners on 2GB, just to reiterate what you would have heard in the news, the M5 eastbound tunnel is currently closed. That's from Kings Grove Road, the on-ramp, due to an overheight vehicle incident. We reported this an hour and a bit ago, but it remains closed eastbound. The truck entered the tunnel and struck overhead infrastructure, and the statement coming from the authorities is obviously safety the absolute top priority. So the teams are on site. They're conducting essential safety inspections to ensure that the tunnel can be safely reopen. I guess they're looking at the integrity of the structure of the tunnel. Anyway, all eastbound traffic currently being diverted into the M8 tunnel, with the King George's Road off-ramp being the last available exit for motorists. Now, this is going to cause disruption. There's going to be a few issues here, okay? But they're working to reopen it as soon as is safe to do so. We will let you know. If you can, obviously, use an alternative route. Now, someone who's just wandered in here, and I don't normally see him at this time of the day, the one and only Phil O'Neill.
0: How are you?
10: Hello, Phil.
0: Nice this time of the day.
10: You're not
0: it?
10: On air for another, what is it? 10 hours.
0: Well, that'd be it, yeah. But you remember, hello, mate. Thanks hello, for Phil. Inviting me on your show. Well, you didn't invite me. I just walked in.
10: You just walked in, but you're welcome.
0: But you remember your halcyon days of the overnight show.
10: Well, of course I do, very fondly.
0: And you remember how much of a family it is. Well, we've been very excited for you. Well, that's not a lie. We've actually quite disappointed that you won the footy tipping competition.
10: Well, you were cheating as well, so.
0: Well, that's semantics.
10: We just cheated a little better
0: than
10: you.
0: Well, I don't know. Well, I would never, accuse someone as sagacious as yourself.
10: That's a big word.
0: I know.
10: Have we got the 2GB thesaurus?
0: No, but I said I'd have to use a good big word when I came in here. I said that to Burnsy, just in case, you know. So anyway, you saw Clinton Maynard's crap footy tipper competition trophy.
10: It was a rather delightful trophy, too.
0: Well, that's what he deserved. And he's been moaning about it because we happen to have the foresight.
10: He's a moaner.
0: Well, we cleverly thought we can't do this ourselves. Let's outsource it.
10: I mean, who are winning? It's not about you or me. This is, as you say, it's a team effort. This is about our listeners. And you and I have given our listeners success, whereas all of those that did it by themselves gave them failure.
0: Well, that's all well and good, but I prefer credit. So, okay, I have for you here, and this is
10: that?
0: A trophy for you, presented by Lana, our listener, who printed this, as she did with Clinton's crappy one, the Stella Footy Tipper Trophy.
10: Look at that.
0: Which I present to you.
10: Thank you,
0: for
10: Phil
0: the
10: and
0: year
10: Lana.
0: 2026.
10: Wow, look at that. Well, we've got Chook coming in a couple of weeks.
0: Oh, is that the guy that you've been cheating with?
10: That's right, well, okay. That's one way of putting it, yes.
0: Yeah, no, well, again, semantics. Yeah. So hold it up, I'll take a photo of you. There you go.
10: This is live on air photos. Yeah, feel like my wedding, yeah. Okay, so there we go. The Stella Footy Tipper. And that's from Lana, is it?
0: Yeah, that's right. Lana. And, Lana. I know. And that's, and it's better than Clinton's because it doesn't have it's a beautiful. Turd on it. So well, that's always.
10: I prefer my statues without turds, funnily enough.
0: Thank you, mate. Lovely you. Being on your show.
10: Well, thank you. How are things going in the wee small hours?
0: Yeah, good. As you know,
10: we've still got all the characters.
0: Oh, and more. Yeah.
10: Now, I haven't heard from Gaz. I hear from Tracy occasionally. We
0: Tracy's
10: love Tracy.
0: Good. Tracy's always saying to...
10: She's powering on, I know. That,
0: yeah, she sounds a lot better than she had.
10: She's been through the health battles.
0: Yep, and her son, Fletcher's helping her with her iPad for her emails and what have you. Yeah, Siv's there.
10: What about Gazza Gump?
0: Gaz is there. Nicholas is there. Wendy from Cannon Valley.
10: We had Wendy earlier this afternoon talking about brooches.
0: Oh, okay.
10: And a few other matters, yes.
0: Yeah, there's a bit of crossover there. Yes. But then whenever
10: Wendy ever fallen asleep on you?
0: A few people I have. Kim's done that a few times, and you'll go back and hear snoring. Yeah. And you feel like you're intruding, but nonetheless you feel there's some voyeuristic angle where you've got to listen in to somebody snoring on the air, just in case they admit to something, you know.
10: Well, we had Wendy many years ago. God bless Wendy. She faded many and fell asleep, as a lot of my listeners did, because of the content.
0: Well, same as me. And I'm keeping that end up.
10: And we would go back occasionally. You know, anyway, so we eventually went back. I think it was about number four or number five cross, or four or something, three or four. And I said, Wendy, are you there? Oh, yeah, yeah. Yeah. I said, no, Wendy, you hadn't slept. You hadn't fallen asleep. But no. Actually, I think we might have the audio. You want to relive
0: this? Yeah, I'd love to.
10: This precious moment of radio. Okay. Here we go, Joel. Good morning, Wendy. Oh, dear. Not another one. It was another one. Good morning, Wendy. Oh, crikey.
0: She's going to snore herself awake by the sound of it.
10: She got closer to the phone.
0: Yeah.
10: Or the snoring got louder, I don't know.
0: Well, Wendy gave us, and I won't give you the audio, one of the great moments of radio in 2026, which I'll email to you. Mm-hmm. But if you heard it when it went to air, and it was so stunning that both Graham, the panel operator, and I, and also Francis, the producer, had stopped. What she said was just unbelievable. I mean...
10: Well, should it have gone to air?
0: Absolutely not. Right. But, you know, when an 80-year-old woman comes out with a statement like that, you're shocked. Okay. And so we all looked at each other, and by the time the 7 seconds delay had passed, we thought, it's too late now. It was just, I'll play you the audio off air, but it was one of the great moments.
10: We love Wendy. Yeah. Wendy's one of those great... And I think between us, Wendy might be just a little north of 80, but she's a wonderful character.
0: Actually, I think you're right. I think she's about 97. Mm-hmm. And I think you're right, because she got her degree, as she's been at pains to tell us, at 76, which I thought was fantastic.
10: Superstar. We love Wendy.
0: Yeah, that's right.
10: Nice to see you, Phil.
0: Yeah, you too. Thank you again. Looking good. Enjoy your... Speak to me at 4 o'clock in the morning.
10: Yeah, well, I might. Well, there we go. The stellar footy tip. That's for you, Chook. When you come in a couple of weeks, I'll reluctantly hand that over. Thank you, Phil O'Neill. You'll hear Phil, of course, after midnight. Right up and down the eastern seaboard, 131873. 14 past two. Speaking of footy and the like, we had the first week of the finals for NRL. The quality of the football was outstanding. Incredible. I mean, that match yesterday was tough. It had a bit of everything. So the football's been brilliant, but the crowds, not so much. Not so much. Now, look, granted, on Saturday night, you had the Sharks taking on the Cowboys in Sydney. So it's a long way to come from Townsville. It's not quite as far to come from the Shire, but equally it's hardly just a little trip up the road. But it's do or die, right? Lose it, out you go. And the crowd was 17,429. Now, to give that some context, at CommBank Stadium the previous week, where the Panthers, who were playing for the minor premiership, but they were guaranteed a finals berth, were taking on the Mighty West Tigers, who were playing for not much. The crowd was 18,332. So, you know, not a great look for the rugby league, 17,500. And that's the official figure. Was it that many? I don't know. A lot of empty seats. But there again, the TV audience would have been mammoth. And then you've got the Panthers and Roosters match at CommBank. As I said, I mean, that was not obviously do or die. Roosters play again next week. Panthers get the week off. CommBank Stadium, 22,148. I mean, it's almost equidistant from Bondi to Parramatta as it is from Penrith to Parramatta. And yet, you know, that thing was not even two-thirds full. Again, it's a multi-billion-dollar business. The rugby league's humming. Financially, it's strong. Just got the richest TV rights deal in the history of Australian sport. So, I mean, look, yeah, tick, tick, tick, tick, tick. But they do struggle to get bums on seats. And there was an interesting piece in the Fin Review by chance, or maybe not by chance, maybe to coincide with all of this morning by Luke Kinsella, who crunched a few of the numbers. And look, there's always that old thing about the AFL and the NRL. I'm told from footy experts that the AFL is better to watch in situ, not the best on television, whereas rugby league's probably a bit better on TV than at the ground. unless you want to, you know, wear the colours and get involved in the atmosphere, okay, you've got to go. And so that might explain the fact that the AFL maintains this incredibly healthy lead over the rugby league when it comes to getting fans off the couch and into the stadium. But there again, they maybe don't have the TV audience that rugby league has, and they don't yet have the financial rights arrangements that Peter Volandis and co have managed to organise with the NRL. So it swings and roundabouts, but look, if you follow both codes, if you follow both codes, do you agree with this thesis that AFL is better watched in the stadium because you've got to look at a lot of off-ball stuff going on, or the camera simply can't soak all that up, whereas rugby league is probably the best seat in the house is the one at home? Is that your understanding of it all? Now, just a bit of context here. Average crowd sizes for teams during home games in 2026. Collingwood Magpies, 64,012. Average home game crowd, 64,000. Holy nelly. Then Carlton, 53,000. Fremantle Dockers, almost 52,000. The Adelaide Crows, almost 47,000. So it's AFL until you get to the Brisbane Broncos, 41,161. Okay, but, you know, it's a very big city, and you've got Brisbane, and you've got, well, now you've got, the team from Redcliffe, but the Dolphins. But other than that, you know, I mean, the Broncos have had a mortgage on a multi-million population cities, but they turn up. So well done. And then again, it's AFL all until the Cows come home. Then you've got the New Zealand Warriors at 25,500, the Roosters 23,858. Bucking the trend in every respect, the greatest Western Sydney Giants, the GWS Giants, dead last. AFL NRL. Average home crowd, 11,531. So, for the Giants, I know my mate John Stanley's a Giants tragic, but why such low turnouts for the GWS Giants? Is the AFL just not resonating in Western Sydney as opposed to Central Sydney, where the Swans are doing great things as far as, I mean, the average 35,990 at the home games at the SCG? I mean, 11,531, not much happening there, is there, for the greater Western Sydney Giants, GWS Giants? Anyway, you might want to shed a bit of light on that, 131873. You know, thousands of small and medium Aussie businesses are selling on Amazon, and we've told you about some of these great stories. 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And then there's Pete from Not Just a Patch in Marrickville. 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G'day, Chris.
2: Good afternoon. I'm calling from Bendigo in Victoria.
10: Good on you, mate.
2: I follow the Collingwood Magpies. I will only watch them playing whoever they're playing against. I don't watch any other games because I don't like watching the AFL on television. Mm-hmm. But I watch NRL. I try and watch nearly every game if I can, and I much prefer the NRL to watch on television, and I think the spectacle is much better, the build-up is much better, the entry onto the ground when they run up onto the ground is much, much better in my opinion, and so that's just my thoughts on it.
10: Yeah, okay, so AFL better on ground at the stadium, NRL better on the TV.
2: Correct, yes.
10: Now,
2: yes.
10: I suspect that that's certainly part of the story. I think, and I don't mean this disparagingly, I mean it affectionately, that there is this sort of sense that Melburnians, I know you're in Bendigo, but Melburnians will go to the opening of a can, you know, Coke can or something. Sydney, you've got to drag people out of the home. Brisbane's a little more inclined to make the effort and go. So there's cultural factors in play, but I think that's only a part of it. I think you're probably much closer to the mark. Thanks, Chris. Alex, g'day, Alex.
3: G'day, Mark. How are you?
10: Mate, I'm well, thank you.
3: Look, just a quick one. I could be wrong, but you were talking about the crowd for the Giants.
10: Yeah.
3: I love the Giants, but I won't go to a home ground because I think it's at Manuka Oval in Canberra, isn't it? I live in Western Sydney.
10: No, the home grounds near the Olympic Stadium. They're at where the RAS do the Easter show.
3: No, I thought they had a lot of their games out at Manuka Oval.
10: They might do one or two as exhibitions, but I'm pretty sure their home ground is, what is it, NG Stadium or something like that, they call it.
3: Oh, okay. Oh, well, sorry, Mark.
10: Maybe you should be going, Alex. It's not far for you.
3: Yeah, it's not about... Look, I don't mind them. So I'm lucky I got them and I got the Panthers. So,
10: oh,
3: they're going great.
10: They're going really well. They played. It was a good game yesterday. Thanks, Alex. Nice to hear from you. 131873. Phil. Hi, Phil.
4: G'day, Michael. How are you?
10: Mate, I'm really well. Hope you are too.
4: I am. I was just, I'll make this quick. I was just speaking to, or listening to your radio about the contact for Darwin, 1942.
10: Yes.
4: Myself and, gentleman that I joined up with in Noosa, his father was a RAF-based person in Darwin when the bombing raid started. So I've contacted the website, which is fantastic, and I think your information should be spread worldwide. It's absolutely true.
10: Yeah.
4: Where we come in, where the link comes in from Tommy, well, it was his father. He was injured during the bombing raid, and he was, as I said, he was based, the RAF base up there. But we used to go and fuel out of Stokes Wharf.
10: Okay.
4: On the way up north, because we did 20 years each. And we had to go to the fuel tanks that basically you dip the fuel and said, yeah, we got that amount, yep, sign off, and away you go. They had a bunker below the fuel tanks, which they had all these photos of the bombing raid of Darwin.
10: Mm.
4: And they, I think, off my top of my head, they lost one fuel tank in the whole, because the Japanese were trying to get to that fuel reserve that was for us and the Americans, of course.
10: Yes.
4: And it was fabulous. I mean, it's like a little museum. You walk down into this office and the wall is plastered. So I'm not sure whether they know it's there. It probably still is, because we still fuel our border patrol boats from Darwin to go out on border patrol.
10: How fantastic. Well, look, I mean, that's wonderful information. I think that's the sort of thing that this project's after. Darwin 1942, so darwin1942.com was the website. Phil, I've got to run. I really appreciate that call, and thank you for getting in touch with them post the interview. It's 24 past two.
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10: Now, hello. Clinton, do you like I'm wearing the Cronulla colours for you today?
12: Thank you, Michael.
10: I deliberately found this in the wardrobe.
12: Well, will you be coming out on Saturday night to support the Sharks against the Roosters?
10: Well, I don't know. Do I get a free ticket to the box as well or what?
12: I think I'll be paying my way this week.
10: Oh, really?
12: Yes.
10: Look, no one else did on Saturday, looking at the crowd.
12: Look, interesting discussion about it. The comparison with Melbourne, I think, ignores some significant factors when it comes to history, culture and
10: public
12: geography.
10: Transport, the whole thing.
12: The geography of Sydney is so much different to Melbourne.
10: Correct.
12: And we had a culture of, in Melbourne, inner city AFL clubs growing, and then they would maybe move to the suburbs. But their supporter base has started in the inner city. They have a culture every weekend of going into the city, so the MCG and now the Docklands Stadium. Rugby league grew in a different manner.
10: Yep.
12: So when we have clubs that are based in Penrith, or we have the Manly Seagulls or the Cronulla Sharks, geographically they're a long way from the city. Now, yes, people will accuse Sharks supporters of being fair weather supporters, and there is some of that. It's only 25 k's from Allianz Stadium to the Sutherland Shire. Now, I did make the trip on Saturday night.
10: It's not 25 k's in a helicopter. Yeah, you've got to use the road network.
12: Now, I got home after midnight, just after midnight. Fine, I'm an adult and I took my teenage daughter and my wife. That was okay. But if I had a 10-year-old son, there is no way I would take my 10-year-old son and get home at midnight.
10: Yeah, that's right.
12: And if the game's starting at 10 minutes to 8, it's not practical for families. Yeah. But if you do have a local ground, like, yes, the ground in the Shire that's not in great condition, it's a much better chance you'll go if you've got a family.
10: And you see, the TV rights deal dictates the time the game starts, and that's where the money is.
12: Now, the experience at the stadium is great. The atmosphere is actually good because the way the sound reverberates
10: it's a bit of a coliseum,
12: I thought it was great to have the final there, but I can understand why a lot of Shire people didn't go. And variety of ticket prices, cost of living crisis, but I think the biggest issue is travel.
10: Yeah, and once you drive, is there a parking spot? Who knows?
12: And history shows when Manly has played games at Moore Park, the same thing has happened with Manly because people don't like travelling across the spit.
10: Quite right.
12: I understand.
10: Yep. Okay, what's after three?
12: Plenty coming up on the show this afternoon. I'm going to speak with the local member for Orange, Phil Donato, about the decision that was handed down on Friday, and I did touch on this on Friday, the sentence for Daniel Billings, the vile killer of Molly Ticehurst. This is completely inadequate. He is going to be released if he's on good behaviour in jail in only 18 years before he's 50. It is outrageous that that is the sort of sentence that's happened to somebody who was out on bail on domestic violence offences in the first place.
10: Yeah.
12: So I'll speak with him. MG wrapping up all the NRL finals, and I will have the last code word you need to win $2,000 with Ben Portal tomorrow morning.
10: All right. Thank you, Clinton.
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20: Looks like this has happened earlier than I expected. M5 tunnel has just reopened eastbound at Bexley North. Great news. Also, a crash on Lane Cove Road at Macquarie Park's been wrapped up. I'm seeing a bit of outbound movement on the M4 around Cumberland Highway, and we'll look into that in just a moment. Hume Highway has a sluggish patch through Chullora. It slows a little at Liverpool as well. And Fairford Road for southbound drivers slows down from Padstow through Punchbowl. I'm Steve Carline on 2GB.
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10: All right, let's get all the latest news. Maddie McNeil, hello.
29: Good afternoon, Michael. Investigations are underway in Bali into the deaths of a Perth man and his two children. Police suspect the incident was a double murder-suicide. One Nation leader Pauline Hanson is being urged to apologise after comments she made on a podcast describing Aboriginals as the most primitive race on Earth resurfaced. Hundreds have gathered in Brisbane to farewell former Queensland Police Commissioner Steve Golshevsky following his death after a battle with cancer. And Sydney's M5 motorway tunnel has reopened after an overheight truck caused some havoc. A hydraulic arm on the vehicle came loose and lifted higher than usual, knocking into safety equipment and signage as it dragged along the ceiling. In sport, Formula One Championship leader Kimi Antonelli has taken up the Spanish Grand Prix ahead of Max Verstappen and Lando Norris. Aussie Oscar Piastri finished eighth. Thanks, Michael. There'll be more news and sport at 3.
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10: Scott Phillips with us on this Monday from the Motley Fool, fool.com.au. Now, Scott, there's a car insurer out there offering discounts for self-driving car owners. Tell me about this.
30: Wow. Well, good afternoon. There certainly is. It's a big one too, right? The story here is very much whether or not those cars are safer or less safe than driving by yourself. And this is the interesting story is I don't think anyone thinks self-driving cars are necessarily perfectly safe. The question is how much safer they are or not than individual drivers. Now, this is Zurich. They're also, by the way, I have an existing program called Insure My Tesla. So whether this is just a bit of PR, a bit of a way to do a bit of free marketing and grab some more Tesla drivers to insure their vehicles with Zurich might be an open question. But yes, this so-called full self-driving, in brackets, supervised, making the legal point that it's still you who is responsible for the accident if it happens. Tesla reckons in the US, at least, up to 1/7 of the number of accidents when the car is in full self-driving mode than when it's not. In other words, humans make mistakes, but computers, according to them at least, make less of them. So that's what Zurich is banking on. They haven't said how big the discount will be just yet. You don't have to necessarily prove it was on during an incident. Just if you use it more often than not, you're less likely to have a prang. At least that's the claim, and that's the basis for the reduced premium being offered by Zurich.
10: Okay, I'm still not convinced by this. I'm a control freak. What about the markets more broadly? Oil, of course, and the dollar.
30: More fun driving yourself too, I reckon. Oil is pretty flat. In fact, almost dead flat, down 0.01%, 8,921 points. The Aussie dollar is at the moment down about 0.25%, interesting enough. It was over 72 cents last week, now exactly 71.5 US cents. The oil price, I wish I could say that was flat as well, but it's up 3% in trade today, over $107.60 US a barrel. That's going to mean more pain at the pump.
10: All right. Okay. Thanks, Scott. Scott Phillips from The Motley Fool, fool.com.au. Just to repeat for our listeners on 2GB, some good news. The M5 tunnel has reopened city-bound at Bexley North following that overheight vehicle. So well done to those getting all that set up and cleared away. Diversions have been in place. They're now lifted. So traffic conditions should return to normal throughout the area. Just to repeat, the M5 tunnel reopened city-bound at Bexley North following that overheight vehicle earlier in the afternoon. Now, it is time to flex those brain muscles again this week on afternoons, because all this week we're giving you the chance to once again score an incredible addition to your toolkit. We're talking here about a Flex 24-volt, 13mm two-speed hammer drill kit with turbo mode. This is worth $669, and one of our lucky listeners got delivery of one last week. So all you need to do is just play along with the daily quiz, jot down the answers Monday to Friday. There'll be a cue to call on Friday. When you hear it, get on that open line and good luck. So the question today, it's all this week. The theme is footy finals, all right? So here we go. Question one, Monday's question. Which team lost to the Sharks at Allianz Stadium on Saturday night? Which team lost to the Sharks at Allianz Stadium on Saturday night? That's your Monday question. There'll be another one tomorrow, so on and so forth, all the way through to Friday. And then, of course, when you hear that cue to call, go for your life. 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And stay tuned to afternoons for your chance to win. 21-3. Now, as I said earlier, I was interested to read about a new water recycling technology that has been rolled out in central New South Wales recently, out near Dubbo in the west. The technology, part of a new $7.8 million advanced wastewater treatment plant. And I'm told this can process up to 700 megalitres of effluent per year. I mean, that would otherwise be discarded. Now, obviously, for some people, there's this big yuck factor, a bit of a hurdle, mental hurdle that needs to be surmounted when we start discussing recycled or recycling of water. But as I said earlier, the truth is we need to be a bit smarter, I think, about how we access and then use water, especially as we see demand driven up with population growth, data centres popping up everywhere, and you name it. Anyway, the brains behind it is a bloke called Troy Worry. Troy's the inventor and water treatment scientist behind the new technology, and he's with me. Troy, great to speak. Thanks for your time.
0: Yeah, g'day. No worries. How are you going?
10: Look, I'm all right. Now, you've been doing all right. You've been around the world, Europe, I think Germany and somewhere in Scandinavia and elsewhere, rolling this thing out. You've come back home. Maybe Australia's had a sort of a come-to-Jesus moment and realised we've got to take some of this technology on board. Look, water recycling, though, is nothing new. What sets your technology apart from the others?
0: Yeah, look, I was overseas and rolling it out is one way to put it, and getting it ready for Australia. The invention originally came from the need to recycle water in Australia. So the grounds of it are the value of water in our country. What sets it apart? It uses an immobilized catalyst surface, which increases the speed of the reaction. So basically, to put it simply, it uses a lot less energy for the same result that a high-energy treatment system would use.
10: Okay, so lower energy, more energy efficient, cheaper to run, therefore. We're talking about recycled water. In sort of common parlance, that tends to be sewage
1: plant liquids that are treated to drinkable levels. Is that basically what you're doing?
0: Yeah, we're not making, at the moment, we're not making this water drinkable. What we're doing is making this water usable so that the water that we take away from our drinking water supply for things like sports field irrigation, construction, dust suppression, etc., can be taken from the wastewater recycling schemes. So maybe the future we'll probably end up drinking it, but I know that most people sort of go, yuck, what thought of it? But that's because we still have enough water to drink. As we all know, that's getting less and less, not just in Australia, but around the world. And we need to be ready for that. And we definitely don't want to be taking out potable water and spraying it on the ground.
1: Well, this is the thing. I mean, potable water, for those, that's just basically consumable water. It's been treated at the dams and the plants. It comes in the pipes. But, you know, we use potable water to wash down driveways. We use potable water to, you know, as you say, for dust suppression on construction sites. I mean, this is drinking quality water, and it's a finite resource.
0: That's exactly right. We also use it for concrete batching, and we're also talking about using it for data centres.
1: Yeah.
0: This potable water is a valuable resource. I mean, we need it to survive. So if we can use our wastewater, and we produce a lot of it, so everything that goes out your tap and down the sink, that's your wastewater. Every time you flush the toilet, that's your wastewater. And there's many, many other sources of industrial wastewater as well. So if we can use that to fulfill all the non-potable needs, that would free up billions and billions of cubic meters or kiloliters of wastewater a year, of drinking water, a year for drinking.
1: Absolutely. Just on a technical point, Troy, is what you do technically at the standard that could be consumed by humans? It's just that's not the marketing ploy at this stage?
0: Well, yeah, what we can do is tune how much we treat water with AOP. It's AOP's process. So you can add a few more reactors here or there. You can increase the amount of biology if you're integrating it with biology. There's no sort of end on what you can do and how far you can destroy the contaminants till it gets to a point that it's drinkable. So what we do is look at the water, because all water is different, determine what it actually needs and what that end use is, and then design the system for it. And my invention is basically just the facilitator of that process, the thing that goes in the middle.
1: Okay, so we've got this facility now in Dubbo. I mean, I think it's kind of appropriate that the local political set there came on board, because it wasn't that many years ago, if I'm not mistaken, that, you know, Dubbo was really low on potable water. And so they've probably been scared and thought, well, okay, we've got to do something about this, so good on them. Aside from them, though, what sort of political buy-in or interest have you had in Australia?
0: Look, that's probably been the first for AOP, and I've always been a little bit surprised, because I think in Australia we can do anything. We have the minds and the production capacity to do so many things. But being a small-time inventor, you know, backyard inventor originally, we need support. So, you know, I put all my life savings into this invention years ago. And, you know, like I wrote in the, or said to the ABC, a lot of tears go into these things, a lot of blood, sweat and tears. And when a council suddenly gets behind you and has a bit of faith in your tech, you know, they did their due diligence and all that. But once they actually believe in it and say, we're putting it in, what that does for, not just for water treatment, but for Australian innovation in general and production. We make it in Bundaberg in Queensland, you know, we do it all in the country. So it's a huge boost to innovation, and we are now at the point where we have the financial resources to develop our PFAS destruction invention, which is the next thing that I'm sure you guys will all hear about.
1: Mm-hmm.
0: And that wouldn't be possible without that kind of investment. Nobody's sort of just throwing money at you and saying, get out there and, you know, show us what you can do. They're more saying, well, we have a need. Can you fulfill it?
1: So well, you're to be commended for following through, because, you know, I mean, there's a lot of guys and girls out there that have a bright idea, but it's one thing to have, you know, your sort of your Archimedes moment. It's another thing to then go and make that commercially viable or practical, and most fall over at that particular hurdle. So well done to you and the team. And just to repeat, the idea of water recycling is not new, but what sets yours apart seems to be that it's certainly marketed as being 16 times more energy efficient than the stock standard systems that we've got in place. And I don't know, I think there's Port Macquarie, there's a couple in Queensland, there's a few all over the place. So that's your unique point of difference, isn't it?
0: Yeah, well, we can also break the chemicals of emerging concern, you know, like antibiotics, pharmaceuticals, pesticides and petrol, hydrocarbons. We break them right down, mineralize them into basic elements like carbon and water, rather than catching them on a membrane or in a filter and taking them to the tip and creating another source of another problem, basically. So the main point of difference is we destroy contaminants. We don't catch them and move them somewhere else.
1: Now, look, I'm no scientist. I don't know, one end of most of these things from the other. But as far as the role for government going forward, I mean, you mentioned we use potable water in the creation of concrete, for example. If indeed it is the case that there's an opportunity to use what you produce, is this now the case where government have to change regulation? Is this the next step?
0: Yeah, it would be nice to see the government sort of push that we actually use non-potable sources for non-potable water. We facilitated that move by creating a technology that can do it and do it rather economically. Whether they jump on that or not will be yet to see. It's the same with the PFAS story. You know, at the moment we catch it, and even if you catch it in Townsville, they're driving it down to Victoria to destroy it. So it's a bit ridiculous, but destroying it on site, that's what we should always be focusing on. If there's a contaminant, we don't want to catch it and move it somewhere. We want to destroy it where we make it.
1: Yeah? I agree.
0: And that's what frees up the water. And that's going to give our kids the security too, because we're all right. You know, you and I will get to the end of our lives and probably never run out of potable water. But it's our kids and our grandkids that are going to be the ones who feel the consequences of us being a bit lazy or a bit slack or not driving the innovation while we could.
1: Yep, well said. Well said. Well, look, you keep thinking big, and if you need a bit of a platform, you just let us know, and good luck with government, because they're sclerotic at the best of times. But I mean, if you can crack a few wins there, you're probably going to be doing us all a favour. Well done, Troy. Thank you for your time.
0: Thanks a lot, mate. Cheers. Yeah, well, at least Dubbo Council had a bit of faith in us.
1: Yeah.
0: So let's see the rest.
1: Absolutely. Yep. Yeah, absolutely. Well said. Good on to the team at Dubbo too. Troy Worry, inventor. And water treatment scientist, doing something a little differently. And he's taken this Australian idea to parts of the world, now brought it home. Well done to the team at Dubbo that have given him a go. Onwards and upwards from here, hey? 131873. Track of the day after this.
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9: 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What you hear can take you far from here. It can move you to dance, to run,

0: Yes, indeed. Well, we'll have a standing ovation for our winner after the break. Viagra, introduced to Australia on this day, but in what year?
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2: M5 eastbound lanes through the tunnel have reopened. Now, the M5, not just back to normal, better than normal. No, not even a hint of peak hour to come. There is a crash at Tempe, though. It's affecting eastbound lanes of Airport Drive at New Link Road. Old Winds Road gets a bit grumpy through Seven Hills. There's a small delay at Bella Vista. Richmond Road with just enough traffic to notice at Colby. M7 and M2, both sensational. Minor slow spots on the M4 around Merrylands and Wentworthville. I'm Steve Carline, 2GB.
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4: 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You're stuck with me for another 5 years. Craig Laundy is with us in the studio right now. 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G'day, Craig.
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3: 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What's the code word for Afternoons? It's blossom. 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Blossom's the code word. 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
3: Well, we've got a winner. 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The answer being 1998. 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Just take them along for a great night out. There you go. All right. Thanks for your company. I'll be back with you tomorrow, all things going well. Look forward to having a chat about a few different things. Well, I don't think we'll talk brooches tomorrow. We've done that. We'll do something else. I don't know what. Corsets. I don't know. We'll cover something. In the meantime, have a good afternoon.
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8: It's 3 o'clock. Good afternoon. I'm Madeline McNeil. The M5 tunnel has reopened city-bound after an overhead vehicle forced its closure. A hydraulic arm attached to the container truck came loose, allowing it to rise higher than usual and drag along the inside of the tunnel. Crews have been inspecting damage to signs and safety equipment, and the tunnel is now back open in both directions. Fugitive property developer Gene Nassif has declared he's going to speak from the heart as he appears in front of an ICAC inquiry. The commission is investigating allegations of illegal donations to the New South Wales Liberal Party and alleged corrupt conduct by party members and associates. Nassif is calling in from Lebanon, where he travelled after police issued an arrest warrant for alleged fraud in 2023. During opening instructions, Nassif has indicated he'll not be receiving legal representation.
9: I'm going to speak my heart and I'm going to say exactly what happened with me in my whole entire career for 35 years in Australia. Right. I'm willing to answer any question. I have no issues.
8: One Nation is rejecting claims its immigration policy poses a threat to the economy. The minor parties pledged to slash temporary migration by 750,000 people over 3 years. Student, skilled and family visa classes would be reined in, while 80,000 people living here illegally would be removed. But the government and opposition warn the cuts could tip the country into a recession. The family of a teenager believed to have been murdered on the mid-north coast 36 years ago is urging anyone with information to come forward. Police have issued a renewed appeal over the deaths of three Aboriginal children in Bowraville in 1990 and 91. Colleen Walker-Craig's body was never found. However, a coroner concluded she'd most likely been murdered. Her brother Lucas Craig hoped the family could achieve some closure.
1: We can't move forward until we bring her home and have answers. It's like it happened yesterday. This has been three quarters of my life that I've had to deal with this. I've grown up knowing and introduced to politicians, to media, and I know people that not normal people should really know.
8: A surfer is stable in hospital after being bitten by a shark in WA. The man in his 50s was surfing near Geraldton and suffered serious injuries. Also making news, investigations are underway in Bali into the deaths of a Perth man and his two children. And One Nation leader Pauline Hanson's being urged to apologise after comments she made on a podcast describing Aboriginals as the most primitive race on earth resurfaced. In finance, the All Ords is up 1 point at 89.20, one Australian dollar buying 71.5 US cents.
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11: Halfback Nathan Cleary has escaped suspension for dangerous contact, only receiving a fine for his charge-down attempt on rooster Hugo Savala. The match review committee finding it was only a grade one offence, meaning Cleary's free to play in the preliminary final. Bizarre scenes at the end of the men's final at the US Open. Alexander Zverev, unaware he had won the match when Ben Shelton returned to serve long. The top seed was looking to continue until he noticed he was being given a standing ovation from the Flushing Meadows crowd.
12: No, I thought it was 5-1. Actually, I knew I broke him twice, but I thought it was 5-1 instead of 6-2, which helped me in a way because I didn't really get nervous serving out the match. I just miscounted the score, I guess.
11: Swans veteran Dane Rampey has been named captain for Friday night's AFL preliminary final against Fremantle after the season-ending injury to Callum Mills. And City has defeated 1-0, United 1-0 that is, in the EPL's Manchester Derby. That's sport. I'm Adam Hawes.
8: 4 past 3, that's news and sport.
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16: Airport driver Tempe has lost a westbound lane at New Link Road because of a crash in lane 4. At Kiama, southbound lanes General Holmes Drive are peeling off a bit of speed, and Princes Highway traffic through Cars Park to Rockdale's busy, still moving relatively well. Old Windsor Road busy north through Old Toongabbie and Seven Hills. The Great Western through Parramatta is not brilliant. And Centenary Drive busy north at Strathfield and south at Homebush West. I'm Steve Carline with traffic every 10 minutes on Sydney's 2GB.
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8: partly cloudy with a slight chance of a shower. Northerly winds up to 20 kilometres per hour. Sunny with a late shower or two tomorrow, 15 to 24 degrees in the city, 13 to 29 in the west. Looking ahead, partly cloudy Wednesday and Thursday, sunny Friday. Right now in town it's 24 degrees, 28 at Bankstown and Penrith, it's 27 at Campbelltown. I'm Madeline McNeil, there'll be more news at 3:30 on your news leader, Sydney's 2GB.

0: onto GB. This is Sydney Now with Clinton Maynard.
1: Monday, the 14th of September, 131873. It is Clinton Maynard with you. Not a bad spring afternoon across Sydney. Some talk today. The federal government could consider another cut to fuel excise. I'll be very surprised if this happens. The Prime Minister had the chance to extend the discount on fuel tax back in August. He didn't do so. So why is he suddenly going to do it now? I don't think he will. It's not budgeted for, although not being in a budget hasn't stopped the government making changes to spending commitments previously. If the price does head back towards $2.60 a litre for petrol and diesel above $3.20, look, they'll have no choice. The average E10 price this afternoon in Sydney, $2.14 a litre. Diesel is $2.62, so it is certainly heading up. The Houthis in the Middle East, as you've been listening to Michael explain throughout the afternoon, are blocking part of the Red Sea, so pressure is going to build on oil prices over the coming weeks. But if Albo wanted to extend that excise, surely it would have happened in August. Surely it would have been happening as part of the budget. It didn't. And remember this, the man who makes the final decision is Chris Bowen. So good luck hoping for a decision in the interests of us. Coming up on the show, we are being hammered when going to a specialist for medical treatment. What we pay for specialists for out-of-pocket expenses has been rising at twice the rate of inflation. The government's going to target this in a new campaign to relieve some pressure. We'll find out how during the program. The big political talking point of the day remains One Nation's migration policy. We'll have a look at that in a moment. Why our justice system is failing us. More on the Molly Ticehurst case throughout the afternoon. This is just a disgrace what's happened. And our voice from the bush, the former Moree Mayor, Katrina Humphreys, on the show after 4:30. She's always so popular whenever she's on the program. Mark Guy with his big wrap-up of the weekend's NRL finals. And we've got prizes. Do we have prizes or what to give away? I've got tickets to go and see Monster Jam 2026. This is the Monster Trucks. I took my kids there a couple of years ago. It is brilliant. Even if you don't like huge trucks or you're not a motorsport fan or a rev head, you love the motorsport Monster Trucks. I've got some tickets to give away, plus the code word. You need the code word for your chance to share in $20,000. Ben gives $2,000 away tomorrow morning, but you need this code word. Whatever happens this afternoon, you'll hear about it right here on Sydney Now. So let me know what you see on the streets. 0460 873 873. 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
1: 3:09, there's been smoke haze across much of Sydney today because of hazard reduction burns. Look, most of the smoke appears to have lifted now, but it's likely to be back later in the week. Ben Shepherd is the superintendent with the Rural Fire Service. G'day, Ben.
2: G'day, Clinton.
1: You've been conducting operations over the past couple of days.
2: Yeah, mate, look, it's been favourable now for the last few days, and that's given us a real opportunity just in and around Sydney alone, close on probably 1,000 hectares that has been treated across the weekend. What we're going to see now is these southerly winds coming a little bit. It's going to drop the temperatures down a lot over the next few days, so people are going to feel like it's winter again. But that's going to start to clear out a lot of this smoke. But look, at this stage, we're also monitoring just how much, if any, little bit of rainfall we might get with that change before we possibly get into it later on the week. Then towards the weekend, though, as well, we could see a return of high fire danger for Sydney. So we might actually have to see ourselves pulling up because of that high fire danger. But look, it is a really good opportunity. We want to get as much done as before it becomes too dry, too hot and too dangerous.
1: So the bushfire season begins officially in October. Do you need to get the hazard reduction done by that point, or can you continue into October with some burns?
2: Yeah, look, we can actually continue right throughout the year. If the conditions are there, we want to try and take advantage of it. But what will happen is, as we start to see the impacts of this El Nino and the real drying effect that's occurring across New South Wales, the bush just becomes too dry, too dangerous then to undertake these burns. So, look, we are in that little bit of a Goldilocks moment at the moment where we have got some good conditions. Yes, that is resulting in some smoke laying over a fair part of Sydney, but we are monitoring that. We are seeing those conditions clear out quite quickly. But look, over the next few weeks, people should expect to see and smell that smoke while we try and do as much work as possible.
1: Are you behind again this year on the targets?
2: Look, I don't necessarily want to say behind. We would always love to do more. We had a really good spring. We did some 70,000 hectares alone through spring. But equally across the year, the financial year, we were able to treat more than 174,000 homes. And it's not always about the size. Even today up on the northern beaches, a burn of around about a hectare in size, but it's giving direct protection to almost 20 or 30 homes. So We look at both properties protected and hectares, but look, we want to do as much as we can. Yep. But equally, I just remind everyone, they can do a lot around their own properties as well. This weekend is our Get Ready weekend. Never a better time to actually start looking at the things you can do on your own property to prepare for the season.
1: We'll keep in touch with you throughout the week. Thank you, Ben.
2: Thanks, Ben.
1: Superintendent Ben Shepherd from the Rural Fire Service. So likely to be some more a little later in the week before conditions heat up on the weekend.
0: Sydney Now on 2GB.
1: It's 12 past three. Both Labor and the Coalition today have claimed that One Nation's migration policy will drive Australia into recession. So for 3 years under Pauline Hanson's plan, there would be net negative migration. How's this actually going to work? Federal political editor Michael Packey joins me from Parliament House. Hi, Michael.
3: G'day, Clinton.
1: I know Pauline Hanson hasn't conducted a press conference today, but is there a little bit more detail now?
3: Yeah, look, we've got a little bit more detail, which has been given to us by One Nation's Treasury spokesman, which is Barnaby Joyce. So we know that 750,000 Australians would be prevented from coming into Australia, or they'd be removed from Australia under this One Nation plan. Now, the main focus for them is cracking down on various visa classes. So student and graduate visas, they would come down. The interesting thing here, though, Clinton, is that education is a major export for Australia. It's worth about $54 billion to the economy. But regardless of that, One Nation says there needs to be a crackdown on student and graduate visas. They would take also a much more stricter approach, Clinton, to skilled visas. That means if you're an employer, you'd have to sponsor a worker. But there's a caveat. That worker would not be eligible for a family reunion visa down the track. So once that worker fulfills their obligation to an employer, they have to go back to their country of origin. On top of this, One Nation would ban visa hopping. That is, if you're on one class of visa, which is about to expire, you try to move on to another one, you're not going to be allowed. The other thing is, 80,000 illegal immigrants or illegal migrants who are in the country, they would be removed. And people would be stopped from coming into Australia if you're from one of 26 designated countries, which is considered high risk. And as you mentioned in your introduction there, Clinton, this approach would be rolled out over 3 years. One Nation is calling it negative migration. It's a hard reset of Australia's migration policy in the hope that in the end, after these 3 years, that the migration cap for Australia would be no more than 130,000 people per year.
1: There's been a strong reaction from various groups today, both politically, Labor and the Coalition, but also the Farmers Federation business groups. They're suggesting this would drive us into a recession.
3: Yeah, that's what the opposition, the government, farmers, business groups, they're saying that what One Nation is suggesting would really hurt the economy and more than likely would lead into a recession. The thing is this, is that no one is saying that One Nation's policy doesn't have some merit, that something does need to be done to try and bring down the migration rate. I suppose it's more the question of is how you do it. Is this the right way about going about it? You know, taking 750,000 people out of the economy in 3 years, that's a pretty drastic measure, and that would more than likely hurt the economy. So no one's saying that something doesn't need to be done. It's the way that it's done. So probably, you know, you probably do need to look at your visa classes and try and do it in a much more methodical fashion, not in such a sledgehammer way, which could hurt the economy. So I don't think anyone's suggesting that there doesn't need that there isn't pressure there and that nothing and something needs to be done to try and resolve the issue.
1: Thank you, Michael.
3: No problems.
1: Michael Packey, our federal political editor. Look, I'm sure you'll want to have your say on this throughout the program, and you've certainly given your opinions throughout the day. If you'd like to have your say, 131873. We'll go into some more detail on this a little later in the program, but the fact is, yes, business groups, the National Farmers Federation, are claiming this will drive us into recession, but you've got to understand where they're coming from. Those organisations still want workers, for instance, to work on farms, to pick fruit, to work in what's left of factories, to fill basic service jobs, so it's in their interest to argue against it. It's also been argued now several times in the last couple of years that per capita we're already in recession. So if you take away migration, we're already going backwards economically. If you'd like to have your say, 131873, 16 past three. Look, I'm also going to have a close look at this one later in the program. Insurance premiums are going to be cut for the drivers of self-driving Teslas. I'm going to speak with Zurich Insurance. They've announced this new policy today, whereby there'll be a discount if you've got full self-driving supervised mode on your Tesla. And Tesla is the only car company at the moment that offers this full mode. Now, the way that works is you're still behind the wheel of the car. You've got to be paying attention to the road. In fact, there are cameras within the dashboard that can tell if your eyes, for instance, have left the road. But if you drive one of those cars and you use the technology, you'll be entitled to a discount under a Zurich policy. I'll talk to them about this after 5 o'clock. Now, the way that tech works, it's very clever. It's in the newest Model 3 Teslas and also the Model Y, but you do have to pay a $149 a month subscription to Tesla for the right to use it. So you might save money on the insurance premium, but you'll pay through the subscription anyway. The technology is very sophisticated, uses 8 cameras that provide a 360-degree view. That processes information through software, so the car will steer itself, it will change lanes once you've entered a pre-entered destination. And under the law, you've still got to pay attention to the road, so you're not allowed to sit there behind the wheel and read a book, for instance. I've driven a few cars that have self-parking technology. I haven't driven a Tesla with self-driving. And admittedly, I have not used the self-parking function. I don't feel comfortable with that. Even just parking a car with that technology, despite all the cameras that they have, I don't feel comfortable using self-parking technology, let alone getting behind the wheel of a car and just sitting there hands up while it does the work for you. But this will be the incentive. Lower insurance policies. And Zurich's decided to do that because they've done research, they've examined various pieces of data that shows that it's going to be safer, that they're going to save money on insurance payouts by doing it. I wouldn't mind hearing from you on this. If you've actually driven a self-driving Tesla, well, I guess you're not driving it, are you? You're sitting behind the wheel. What was it like? And if you do have a car that has self-parking tech, do you actually use it? Or are you like me, a little apprehensive about that stuff? Let me know. 131873. Be intrigued to hear from you throughout the program. Coming up next, dodgy developer John Nassif finally takes the stand in ICAC, and he's throwing barbs at David Elliott. I'll bring you the details soon. Peter Ford with all the entertainment news, and I've got the code word. You've got to keep listening for the code word this afternoon for your chance to win $2,000 with Ben Fordham tomorrow morning. 131873 is the number. This is Sydney Now.
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4: Hello, Clinton. A motorcyclist down on the M8 leading to Iron Cove Bridge. A truck's broken down on Centenary Drive at Homebush West. It's pointing north near Arthur Street, and Wakehurst Parkway at Oxford Falls has a southbound truck breakdown at Dreadnought Road. Starting from the airport tunnel, the M5 gets off to a slow start there towards Cooks River Tunnel. At the other end, pretty busy on the M5 through Milperra and Moorbank, and General Holmes Drive south through Kiama is pretty bulky. 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
10: Sydney Now on 2GB. Thanks to Harris Farm. Fresh as it gets. Fruit, veg, meat, cheese. All at Harris Farm.
1: Very warm this afternoon for the first week, second week of September. 25 degrees in the coast, 27 degrees in Bankstown. In Penrith, it's 28 degrees this afternoon, 27 in Campbelltown as well. So it's a nice afternoon across the city. 131 873 is the number. On self-parking technology, do you use it? Hello, Stuart.
11: G'day, mate. How are you?
1: Are you driving a fancy self-parking car at the moment?
11: I am, yes. And I have to say it works. Yep. It's really easy. I even taught my my late mother how to use it. She had a Volkswagen Golf, and she wasn't sort of sure how it worked, and I showed her once, and she went, oh, right, that all, yeah, pretty easy. The technology finds a spot where it measures it and it tells you whether your car's going to fit or not. Then after that, it tells you where to stop. Once you've stopped, you put the lever in reverse and it parks it for you. You take your hands off the steering wheel, and I've used it hundreds of times. It never goes wrong. So I would recommend it to you. And yeah, if my mother can do it, I'm sure you can, mate.
1: What sort of car is it, Stuart?
11: Well, I've used it in different Volkswagens, but I think it's across multiple models, Golf, Passat, different cars that I've owned. It's been, you know, more than 10 years I've been using it.
1: Yeah, look, I've driven a few cars test drives previously that have had it. I've just been pretty apprehensive with it. I'm probably a bit of a control freak, to be honest, Stuart. Thanks, Stuart. Interesting insight. This one from Frank. I have a Tesla Model 3 with FSD, so full self-driving before. And that was before they went with the monthly subscription. All I can say, it is fantastic. Park's okay. Sometimes I do need to assist it, but it's getting better all the time. Anyone who comments without testing full self-driving should not comment on it at all. Well, Frank, as I said, I'm not making a judgment on it because I haven't had a go of full self-driving. I'd just be a bit apprehensive about it. Barry's in Dapto. G'day, Barry.
12: Yeah, hi, Clinton. How are you going?
1: Good.
12: I had the occasion, a guy rang me up and said, can you get me to the airport a couple of Sundays ago, and when I met up with him, he said, oh, I drive my car, which was a Tesla, and he had the destination set up, and I was at Albion Park, and as we approached the motorway, he said, oh, I just pushed the button on the right-hand side of the steering wheel, and the car took over from Albion Park to the last left-hand corner domestic terminal, didn't touch the blinkers, the brakes, or the steering wheel.
1: Did you feel distracted, or did you feel because you were doing that you could then become distracted, your mind could wander?
12: No, I was a little bit gobsmacked how good it was. As we approached Acacia Road and the old highway at Sutherland, you're familiar with that.
1: Yeah.
12: It's able to see the red lights, so it stops. There's no, while it's got the the adaptive cruise control, it also has the ability to read the lights and it knows where the cars are around it. So we changed lanes and overtook. It blinked on and it blinked off roundabouts. It was just incredible.
1: And you as the driver, you have the ability to intervene, like to put the brakes on or steer if you need to, or if you feel you need to.
12: You've got to watch through the windscreen. It warns you if you don't. If you get distracted just looking at the large screen in the middle of the dash, it warns you. It gives you a couple of beeps and it flash on the screen a little bit. You can take over at any time. That's the beauty of it.
1: And yeah. I may have to try it next time I test drive the car that has the ability. Admittedly, I haven't been in a test with the full self-driving mode. I've only been in cars with self-parking. I probably should have the guts to try it. Good on you, Barry. Alex on the text line says it's not about being a control freak. It's about not losing skill or developing a skill. That's my experience with it. This one from Billy the Truckie. My Audi Q3, which is their small SUV, has reverse parking, but you still need to use the brakes to slow down. Otherwise, it goes too fast. Good on you, Billy. If you'd like to jump in on this debate, what you think of full self-driving mode, particularly in the Teslas, let me know. 131-873. Coming up, Peter Ford.
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4: We've got a couple of truck breakdowns at Homebush West. One's on Homebush Bay Drive, south of Parramatta Road, and the second truck breakdown, Centenary Drive, facing north at Arthur Street. A car and motorcycle crash on Victoria Road, Des Moines. Northbound lanes affected near Park Avenue. And Wakehurst Parkway, Oxford Falls, has a truck breakdown facing south at Dreadnought Road. King George's Road, Beverly Hills, struggling north and southbound. I'm Steve Carline with traffic every 10 minutes on Sydney's 2GB.
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1: In a moment, I'm going to allow you to hear some of what dodgy developer John Nassif has said in ICAC. It's a little bit complex, but you need to hear what this bloke's actually said. This is a guy who's hiding out in a bunker in Lebanon and won't face the music here in Sydney. But firstly, some news headlines. For the latest, Madeline McNeil.
22: Good afternoon, Clinton. Fugitive property developer Jean Nassif is giving evidence at the ICAC inquiry involving members of the New South Wales Liberals after he agreed to appear via video link from Lebanon. An Australian man and his two young children have been found dead inside their home in Bali. A teenage boy has died after the car he was a passenger in crashed and rolled at Point Clare on the Central Coast. And Sydney's recorded its highest auction clearance rate since April, with nearly 60% of homes selling over the weekend. In sport, NRL star Josh Adokar's reportedly checked himself into a rehabilitation clinic on the Central Coast amid allegations he tested positive for cocaine during a roadside drug test. His club, the Parramatta Eels, have informed the NRL Integrity Unit. Thanks, Clinton. There'll be more news and sport at 4.
1: Thank you, Maddie. 25 degrees in the CBD. It's 27 degrees at Sydney Olympic Park on self-driving cars and self-parking. Now, I didn't realise this. Paul says self-parking's easy. It works. I had it on my 2013 VF Holden Ute. So the tech's been around for ages. I didn't realise the VFs had, and they were the last Holdens, they had it. Yeah, Bert says I had a 2015, or I own a 2015 VF SS manual Commodore. It parks itself. It's very well without even touching the wheel, parallel or 90 degree parking, but I'd give the Tesla full self-driving mode a pass. Now, the dodgy developer, Top Place founder John Nassif is currently before ICAC, and this has come as a bit of a surprise this afternoon. John Nassif was due to give evidence a little more than a week ago. He was sick. Now, he's in Lebanon because he fled the country, leaving behind his crumbled empire with $1 billion worth of debt. He left behind a wife who's now divorced him, children who he hasn't seen in years, young children, and also an adult daughter who was before the courts last week and can no longer practice as a solicitor because she was doing dodgy deals on behalf of her father. She's now been convicted in court. And what sort of father does that? Leaves their daughter to face the music in court while he flees to Lebanon. But surprisingly, he has now turned up in ICAC via a video link. And he's been questioned about a range of issues. Look, a lot of this stuff is quite complicated, but he's been questioned about his links to members of the Liberal Party, Christian Ellis, Jeremy Greenwood, and the Perrottet brothers. They were part of this right-wing faction who was trying to topple David Elliott because factionally they were on the other side. And also they were going to help, allegedly, John Nassif deal with the building commissioner, David Chandler. David Chandler was the man who was blowing the whistle on dodgy Top Place apartments, mostly in Sydney's northwest. Well, he's been giving evidence now for the last hour or so, and he's been questioned about Charles Perrottet. Dominic Perrottet, the then Premier, well, then Treasurer at the time, went on to become Premier, not accused of any wrongdoing. But he's been questioned about Charles Perrottet's evidence that Charles Perrottet said he would often lie to John Nassif.
23: Charles Perrottet, just listen to me, please, Mr. Nassif. I'll give you an opportunity to answer on it. Charles Perrottet says he lied to you. He lied to you. He says when he said to you in this chat, I continue the engagement at the federal level to raise the attention with Anderson, he was lying to you to get you to pay his friends in Beckington. Did you think he was actually raising...
24: I told you before that they used to say anything to me to convince me to release payment to the boys. At that time, I stopped the payment for a few months and I told them basically, I want you to work with me anymore. I have seen no result.
1: So what he's talking about there, I wanted to play that because this is the first time we've heard from this bloke in years. And I wanted to play that so you know what this bloke sounds like. He's over a video link from somewhere in Lebanon, apparently his bedroom in Lebanon. Now, he was paying this group of Liberals to lobby on his behalf, that is, get his way with the government. And he says he stopped paying them because he wasn't getting what he wanted. What he wanted was he wanted to get rid of the building commissioner, David Chandler, because he was blowing the whistle on his apartments that were falling down and people buying them off the plan were getting ripped off as a result. And he also wanted to get rid of David Elliott. Now, he's been questioned not yet at length about David Elliott, and David will be on the show on Thursday. This will be interesting. But he's been questioned about David Elliott because David Elliott was making complaints way back in 29 about defects about these particular apartments. And I'll just quote what Nassif has said to the ICAC hearing this afternoon. I don't really notice what he says. He is a racist person. He is a corrupt politician. He's made some more disparaging remarks about Elliott. And he says, I will have plenty more to say about him. David Elliott is not accused of anything wrong. He's not subject to the inquiry. He is the victim in all of this. But Nassif claims he is a racist person and he's a corrupt politician. Well, you can't believe anything that comes out of this bloke's mouth because he's the one who's wanted for criminal charges here, who's fled, and we don't have an extradition treaty with Lebanon, so he can stay in his bunker in Lebanon and he'll never be back in this country.
10: Sydney Now on 2GB.
1: Oh, it makes me so angry because he leaves behind children while he goes overseas trying to escape prosecution. It's 23-4 now. Gangland widow Roberta Williams has become a children's book author. Roberta Williams was married to Carl Williams, who was at the centre of the gangland wars in Melbourne and was then murdered himself in prison. Peter Ford has been reading the book, has he? Hello, Pete.
0: Well, look, I really do admire reinvention or pivoting, I guess they call it these days, don't they? But, yeah, Roberta Williams has now turned herself into a children's book author, and she's got these characters that she's created called Bop and Bubbles, and they live in Bubble Town, and it all looks very lovely. Yeah, they look kind of like Smurf dolls. I think that's the nearest idea I could give you. But, look, she's got to make a buck, and she's... I don't know what she brings to the table in terms of being a children's book author, but she has lived a life. No one's going to deny that. And she's seen a lot. Whether that's of any value to selling books for kids, I'm not sure. This seems to be a series of books that are aimed at kind of, I would have thought, looking at it, you know, under 6 year old. And I don't know how you get those kids to say, Mummy or Daddy, buy me that book. I really want to have it. And I think that's your key. I mean, obviously, if you've got something on TV, a cartoon show, and then that spins off into merch, then you've got an inbuilt audience and the kids want the stuff. I'm not sure how she's going to get the kids to want to have that for their next gift. But anyway, you know, good luck to her. It's certainly a surprise career choice.
1: There's no gangland theme to the books or anything, is there?
0: No, quite the opposite. I mean, you know, Roberta actually is a very interesting woman. You know, she's a mother. She has a disabled child, severely disabled, who she cares for beautifully. And she's, you know, she's one of those people who you kind of get angry with and then you think, nah, good on you. You've got to make a buck and you've got to do what you've got to do to pay the rent every week.
1: Rebel Wilson's new movies is not getting good reviews.
0: No, this is Girl Group, and it premiered at the Toronto Film Festival, which is where the Deb premiered, and of course that all went south. And now the reviews for Girl Group are, at best, you would say mixed. I mean, I've seen a couple that you'd say, that's not a bad review, but most of them are really a thumbs down. But that doesn't mean that the movie will die. I mean, this is the sort of movie that I don't think the audience are going to bother reading what the critics are saying anyway. They either like the idea or they don't, and they like Rebel or they don't. And everyone's saying Rebel's doing her usual shtick very well, and the movie is almost like a sequel to Pitch Perfect. So if you like, you know, that would be your sales pitch. If you like Pitch Perfect, you're going to love Girl Group. But certainly in terms of a glorious debut, it hasn't had that at the Toronto Film Festival.
1: Now, people have been wondering what's happened to Carl Stefanovic, what's happened to his podcast. He hasn't posted anything for a few weeks. We spoke about this last week. Well, we've now got some answers.
0: Yes. Well, I told you last week that this is a little more serious than people might have thought. There hasn't been any new content posted from Carl for several weeks now, even though there's at least one episode that I know of that hasn't dropped. And that's with Adrian Portelli. So when I heard this over the weekend, I thought, why would you not upload the podcast if you've got it? You know, and that to me smelt of being some kind of injunction. And just in the last few hours, it has been confirmed that Carl's business partner in this venture, Keshni Kemp, has now commenced legal action in the Supreme Court against Carl. So there was meant to be a meeting on Friday of this week at which Carl was going to try and oust her. And now she is saying, well, that's not happening. You can buy me out at a fair market price. Now, I don't know what that fair market price would be. I don't know how you even begin to determine that. That's sort of beyond my pay grade. You'd have to obviously look at what this show has been making, what the revenue has been for the last few months. None of this still answers the question, though, of where is Carl? He's not returning phone calls from people who know him very well. I don't know him very well at all, but I've certainly been texting him without any response. And that's not like him. And it's also very bad PR for him to not let it get a message out to his diehard fans to say, look, we're dealing with some issues. Fingers crossed we'll be back in a few weeks or whatever. It's just complete silence.
1: Look, I like Carl, so hopefully he comes through the other side because he certainly still has something to offer.
0: I agree, totally.
1: Good on you, Pete. We'll talk tomorrow.
0: Thanks, Clinton.
1: Peter Ford.
10: 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Call 131 873.
1: Whatever you see around Sydney, let me know about it. Dan's come across some problems on the roads. Hello, Dan.
3: How's it going, mate?
1: I'm good. Whereabouts are you?
3: Well, I was in Rydalmere, heading out of Parramatta on Victoria Road. There's a breakdown in the middle lane in the school zone, just out front of the public school there.
1: Okay, so which direction?
3: I'd say it's north.
1: Okay, so north heading away from Parramatta.
3: Correct.
1: Look, hopefully someone will move that car pretty soon. You don't want that there in the middle of Victoria Road, of all places, this time of the day.
3: In a school zone, no less.
1: Yeah,
3: you know,
1: not good.
3: Ground and all the rest.
1: Thanks for letting us know about it, Dan. So, Victoria Road, Rydalmere, it's the centre lane. It is heading away from Parramatta, northbound. Whatever you see around Sydney, let us know about it. We do have a good word on the street prize as well this week. We've got a family pass to go along to the entertainment park in either Bankstown or Penrith. Your choice. You can go go-kart racing on the indoor track, mini golf, indoor bowling. So whatever you see around the city, let me know about it. 131873.
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4: I'm just putting on my pedantic skivvy. That's eastbound on Parramatta Road. That's about the only stuff I know. Anyway, Beach Road, Casula. We've got a crash just up from Campbelltown Road. There's a prang also on Bestick Street at Kiama. Now, traffic's not that bad. There's about 20 times more on General Holmes Drive south at Kiama. A car and motorcycle crash, Victoria Road, Drummoyne, north near Park Avenue, and a couple of truck breakdowns are slowing south and northbound traffic at Homebush West on Centenary Drive.
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1: 131873 is my number. On One Nation's migration policy announced today, Craig says they're once again demonstrating why they're leading the opinion polls at the moment. While they're dominating the political narrative, they're courageous, they're agile, they're good communicators. Above all, they're staying true to their values. They're leaving the rest for dead. Thank you, Craig. 13-4. Yesterday, 3,000 people marched through Sydney protesting violence against women. This is going to sound harsh, but if you took part, you're wasting your time. Until courts, until judges get serious, you're wasting your time. They were wearing yellow T-shirts. They had the words on those T-shirts, enough is enough, and they're right. It is disgusting how many women are being killed at the hands of so-called loved ones. So far this year, 49 women have been killed by somebody they knew. In many cases, it's a partner or former partner. So why on earth am I saying a protest like that is a waste of time? Because in the end, a perpetrator, somebody who would kill, is not going to take much notice of a demonstration. But certainly judges are not. I reported on this on Friday, but because it occurred on Friday afternoon, I don't think this has been given the attention it's deserved. Mark Levy spoke about it this morning, but it deserves more focus. It is the pathetic sentence handed to Daniel Billings. This piece of dirt, who stabbed Molly Ticehurst to death in Forbes 2 years ago, sentenced to 28 years in jail. But with time already served, 2 years, he's been in prison for 2 years, and the non-parole period, he could be out of jail in 18 years' time. He could be out of prison by the time he's 50. We are not serious. In fact, if we were serious about punishing murderers, we wouldn't have a standard non-parole period of just 20 years. That is the standard. The standard non-parole period for any murder is 20 years. When you take someone's life, you shouldn't see the light of day again. Just to remind you what happened to dear Molly. She was stabbed 15 times in her own home, in Forbes, in April of 2024 by Billings, who was out on bail on domestic violence charges. He'd previously threatened to kill her, and then he did, because he was on bail. He'd killed their dog. This bloke is lower than a lowlife, yet the judge, Justice Natalie Adams, on Friday, handed him a non-parole period of 20 years, because that's the standard. 2 years he's already been in jail, so it means he's out in 18. With good behaviour. When Molly was killed, the state government later responded with a string of new punishments. The standard non-parole period for domestic murder has been increased, domestic violence murder increased to 25 years, but it's not retrospective. So in this case, it didn't apply. The judge should have found a reason to keep him in jail forever. Now, I'm not critical of those people who, with good hearts, marched yesterday in Sydney. But it's not going to work. Until the courts wake up, marches like yesterday will not work. It's judges. It's judges who have got to wake up. I was having a look at statistics yesterday about this. Back in 2015, there was some research released into murder sentences. It was issued by the Bureau of Crime Stats. So these are official statistics. The average aggregate prison term for a person convicted of murder in New South Wales who doesn't receive life is just over 25 years. The average minimum term is 20 years. So all that's 2015. So 11 years later, nothing has changed. Despite people desperate for tougher sentences, in those 11 years, the average is still the same. 20 years, Billings was given 20 years and out in 18. One of the key findings to emerge from the Bureau's research back in 2015, and they looked at lots of different murders, it wasn't just domestic violence murders, was that the current sentencing practice for various offences was just over 302 months. So that equates to 25 years. And the minimum was 240 months. So the non-parole period, 20 years. And it was quite a detailed study. They analysed 253 male offenders, 48 females who were convicted.

0: The problem is courts don't care about public opinion. Politicians do. Courts don't. They just do everything based on the law. That's what they're required to do. Well, it's time the law caught up. And the Prime Minister, the politicians who set these laws, instead of just grandstanding about we're getting tough on crime, just have mandatory minimums. And in these cases, the mandatory minimum should be life.
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2: We still have the Great Western closed at Mount Victoria. The diversion on Darling Causeway onto Bell's Line of Road. We're across that now. Now, before you get to Lithgow, Chifley Road's closed westbound because of a truck crash. North and southbound truck breakdowns on Centenary Drive at Homebush West. And we've had a car and motorcycle crash on Victoria Road, Drummoyne, just near Park Avenue. And Military Road, really unfriendly, west of Mossman into Neutral Bay. I'm Steve Carline with traffic every 10 minutes on 2GB.
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0: I've got lots of text messages here on the Billings case. Daniel Billings, who could be out of jail in 18 years for stabbing Molly Ticehurst to death. Mitch says, you take a life, you owe a life. I don't want taxpayers' money to fund him in jail. Beverly says, until it's an eye for an eye, these week's judges will not change. Thank you, Beverly. Rod says, these judges need to be held accountable for negligence. And they let someone out on bail and then they go and commit murder. Spot on.
1: Be a part of Sydney Now with Clinton Maynard. Call 131 873.
0: The state government today has announced an expansion of a program which allows school playgrounds and school ovals to be used by the general community after school hours.

0: hours. This was actually launched by the previous coalition government back in 2017, and it has grown in recent years. There are 250 public schools across the state where during school holidays and then after hours, their facilities can be used. The government today has announced that 10 new schools in Western Sydney and then 10 others around the state will be added to this program. The Education Minister, Prue Carr, has given a little bit more detail, and she's been asked, well, can it be extended to all schools in New South Wales?
1: It definitely is a case by case with existing schools. Many existing schools already do this, and we've been able to work with them to sometimes retrofit some of their access to facilities that the community can access. It will just depend on whether that works for that school. Many principals work with their community already to do this. This is about us saying we think from now on this should be the default.
0: I think she's right. I think it should be default. There's obviously security issues because the reality is we have so many grubs out there these days. If they have access to property after hours and if there's poor security, they might well vandalise it. It's sad that that's the reality. But I think the more of this we can do, the better.
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0: We have got plenty coming up after the 4 o'clock news for you. Yes, I know the code word is coming. We are sharing in $20,000 in cash. Ben Fordham's going to give $2,000 away tomorrow morning. I've got the fourth code word that you need. So Ben gave you one this morning. Levy had one as well. Mick Mac this afternoon. I've got one more for you. So the code word is still coming. After the 4 o'clock news, we're going to have a look at specialist medical fees. The government today has indicated they're going to investigate how they can change the system because there's been a massive increase in how much we're paying specialists and the out-of-pocket fees that we're then left with. So we'll have a look at after that at 4 o'clock. And this is just dropped. Susan Lee has a new job, the former Liberal leader. I'll tell you all about it after four.
2: 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That's a smart move. 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
3: It's 4 o'clock. Good afternoon. I'm Madeline McNeil. The Premier says there has to be a middle road to take when it comes to migration following the unveiling of One Nation's plan to slash immigration places. Under the proposal, student visas would be capped at about a third of the current intake and families of skilled migrants visas would be cut to zero. Chris Minns says we do need a more reasonable migration rate, but One Nation's plan is too extreme.
4: It's going to have massive, perhaps unintended effects on other parts of the economy and a big impact on employment in New South Wales.
3: Business leaders are joining unions and social service groups to call for major changes to the GST carve-up. They want more of the money to be directed towards boosting frontline services and to cut business taxes and red tape. A Productivity Commission report found the 2018 deal was a costly mistake. Business New South Wales Chief Executive Daniel Hunter says the Commonwealth must act on the report.
5: We are unable to reduce the payroll tax threshold. We are unable to do things like emergency services levy reform because New South Wales is not getting a fair share of GST.
3: An investigation is underway after a fatal crash on the Central Coast. An 18-year-old man died in hospital after the car he was a passenger in rolled at Point Clare. The 18-year-old woman who was behind the wheel and another passenger are in hospital. The Rural Fire Service is hoping to make the most of favourable conditions as crews work to complete hazard reduction burns before the bushfire season. While locals might welcome a southerly change, clearing out lingering smoke haze over Sydney, RFS Superintendent Ben Shepherd has told Clinton Maynard potential showers could stall their efforts before conditions heat up again.
6: Then towards the weekend though as well, we could see a return of high fire danger for Sydney, so we might actually have to see ourselves pulling up because of that high fire danger. But look, it is a really good opportunity. We want to get as much done as before it becomes too dry, too hot and too dangerous.
3: The operation of 25 private hospitals run by Healthscope will be divided between members of a consortium following the embattled brand's collapse. Calvary Healthcare will take over the majority of the facilities, while HealthyCare, Accurio Health and K&G Group will operate the rest. Sydney has recorded its highest auction clearance rate since April, with nearly 60% of homes selling over the weekend. The preliminary number was slightly above the national average of 58.5%. And police are renewing their appeal for information into the deaths of three Aboriginal children at Bowerville on the mid-north coast in the early 1990s. In finance, just before close, the All Ords is trading down 8 points at 89.11. One Australian dollar is buying 71.48 US cents.
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7: The Sharks are hoping to finish off a drained Roosters side in Saturday night's NRL semi-final at Allianz Stadium. The Chooks are coming off a bruising 19-12 loss to the Panthers. Sharks halfback Nico Hines says it can be hard to bounce back from defeat in the finals.
8: I've been in that situation in 2022 when we lost to the Cowboys here and then lost to the Rabbitohs a week after in straight sets. And, you know, the Raiders did it last year too when we went and beat them.
7: Eagle star Josh Adokar has reportedly checked himself into a rehab clinic on the Central Coast amid allegations he tested positive for cocaine during a roadside drug test. Alexander Zverev has won his second major tennis title. He's defeated Ben Shelton in four sets to lift the US Open trophy. And Matilda star Ellie Carpenter has scored a goal in Chelsea's 5-0 thumping of Manchester United in the Women's Super League. That's sport. I'm Adam Hawes.
3: It's 4:04. That's the latest news and sport.
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10: A truck crash at Clarence is closed Chifley Road westbound, and if you're heading through to Lithgow to rejoin the Great Western Highway, that's in the way. Centenary Drive, pretty ugly south at Homebush West and north at Strathfield, and there's a truck breakdown there too. North Ryde, we've got wires down. North on Lane Cove Road at Bridge Road, and a car and motorcycle crash on Victoria Road, Drummoyne, just near Park Avenue. And the first of our M4 slow spots is westbound through Homebush. I'm Steve Carline on 2GB.
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3: Partly cloudy with a slight chance of a shower. Northerly winds up to 20 kilometres per hour. Sunny with a late shower or two tomorrow. 15 to 24 degrees in the city. 13 to 29 in the west. Looking ahead, partly cloudy Wednesday and Thursday. Sunny Friday. Right now in town, it's 24 degrees. It's 27 at Bankstown and Campbelltown. 28 at Penrith. I'm Madeline McNeil. There'll be more news at 4:30 on your news leader, Sydney's 2GB.
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0: Great to have your company this Monday afternoon. 131873 is our number. 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The former opposition leader, Susan Lee, has a new job. And it's courtesy of Chris Bowen. Susan Lee has been appointed as a board member for Snowy Hydro. And the Energy and Climate Change Minister, Chris Bowen, is the man who's made it a reality. So despite being from the other side of politics, and this is often how politicians work, they've appointed somebody from the Liberal Party. So It's a $130,000 a year position, but she won't just be a board member. There'll be other special roles that she has. There'll be also some extra money. So she'll sit on the Snowy Hydro Committee, for instance, and if she sits on the Snowy Hydro Committee, that can pay an extra $25,000 a year. Matt Keane himself, Matt Keane is the chair of the Climate Change Authority. He's paid $90,000 for that role. So Susan Lee, with $130,000, with the capacity for a little bit more, is going to do quite well. Chris Bowen says, Susan brings extensive experience in government and regional Australia, as well as a strong understanding of Snowy 2.0. Well done. There's no further comments from Chris Bowen. But good on her. Susan Lee has a new job, courtesy of the taxpayer. I'm wondering, given their best buddies now, Chris Bowen and Susan Lee, whether Chris Bowen will take her to Fiji. You see, it seems that the number of world leaders who've been invited to go to the pre-COP meeting with Mr. Bowen to sip pina coladas by the pool in Fiji isn't that high. There's been a lot of refusals. So given there's going to be a few spare seats on the flight, maybe Chris Bowen can actually invite Susan along.
2: Sydney Now with Clinton Maynard. If it's happening in your city, you'll hear it on Sydney Now. 2GB.
0: It's 10 past four. The federal government is going to focus on reducing out-of-pocket fees when we seek treatment from a specialist. About time. I've spoken to you about this on the show before, and I received so many complaints about what you've been left out of pocket when you need serious medical attention from a specialist. Specialist out-of-pocket costs have gone up over the past decade by twice the rate of inflation. Last year, on average, we paid $458 more than we did in 2019 for the one treatment. Over that period of time, so 6 years, it's an increase of 75%. So what's happening, and this has been confirmed by the government today, the health department is looking into it. The Minister, Mark Butler, has asked for advice. He wants to see different options about how we can bring the growth of these out-of-pocket expenses under control. So they don't have a plan to actually do anything yet, but Mr. Butler says they're going to seriously do something about it. When you look at the extremes, dermatologists are at the top of where the costs have been increasing at the highest rate, but obstetricians, gynecologists also up there. And once in hospital, and I'm sure many of you have experienced this when you've had surgery, if you've got private health insurance, it's anaesthetist fees that often hurt the most. I'm joined on the program by Dr. Rachel David. Dr. Rachel David is the CEO of the Private Healthcare Australia organisation. Hi, doctor.
13: Hi, Clinton.
0: This is a step in the right direction from the government. There's no detail yet about what's been announced. But in terms of specialist fees, what sort of increases have you noticed?
13: Well, look, particularly since the middle of the pandemic, we've noticed some very sharp increases in the cost to see a doctor in the community, in their rooms, but also seeing a doctor in hospital as well, which is the bit that the health funds cover for. So we're now looking at, if you need to see a psychiatrist, for example, there are plenty that are charging $900 to $1,000 for an initial consultation.
0: $1,000 to see a psych?
13: Yes.
0: Oh, my goodness.
13: And to see a cardiologist, $500, $600. And you can imagine the age of some of the people that are seeking these type of services. They're not in the age group where they're earning top dollar.
0: And so if you've got a private health insurance policy, what level is covered through your policy?
13: Well, the policy will only cover you if you have treatment in hospital.
0: In hospital, right. Yep. So when you go to the rooms for that initial consultation and you don't usually go straight to the hospital, you're going to be out of pocket maybe $1,000.
13: Yes, possibly.
0: Is that a case of specialist profiteering?
13: Look, we don't know what's caused it, except that we know that in some neighbourhoods in Australia where there are higher household incomes and fewer numbers of doctors, they seem to do the worst when it comes to out-of-pocket costs. So neighbourhoods like Canberra, the Gold Coast and the Mornington Peninsula, the people that live there have got some very high medical costs to deal with. But since the pandemic, what seems to be happening is that many doctors are choosing to work fewer hours and see fewer patients, but actually charge more so that they can maintain the same level of income. At least that's one theory.
0: GPs, now I know this is a separate issue, but I wonder if there's a correlation. GPs have said to me previously their costs have been going up, whether it's the cost of running the small practice itself, the staffing costs associated. Would there be something in that for specialists also?
13: Look, possibly inflation has hit everyone in the community. It's meant that the cost of wages, power and food have gone up for all businesses. But that doesn't affect medical specialists uniquely. That's the whole of society. And it doesn't explain why their costs have gone up at double the rate of inflation.
0: Dermatologists seem to be at the top of the list. Why do you think that's the case?
13: Presumably it's a supply and demand issue, and that is that we're not training enough dermatologists to put downward pressure on price. And when people go to see a dermatologist, it can be quite an emotional issue. It's usually because they're afraid of getting cancer.
0: Yeah.
13: Or in some cases because there's some cosmetic issue that they're dealing with. So I can understand why they would get away with charging some pretty high fees.
0: What about the expense of medical technology itself? Now, this would apply for doctors and specialists in their rooms, but particularly in hospitals. We know that we do want the best of treatment. The technology doesn't come cheap, and it increases every new generation of specialist equipment.
13: Look, the vast majority of specialist equipment is covered by the private health insurance funds.
0: Right.
13: So in their contracts with hospitals, they cover for the cost of medical equipment, surgical implants and surgical supplies. So that is not so much an issue as to what some of the medical specialists are charging for consultations.
0: Okay. What do you want to see happen from here with this review that's been ordered by Mark Butler?
13: Well, look, the government's got off to a good start by launching what they call the Medical Cost Finder website, where they're going to publish all of the specialist fees so that people can start the conversation about what specialists to see when they're at the GP and before they're actually sitting in front of the specialist. But I think we are going to have to do some more to put some downward pressure on fees, and whether that's capping what doctors can charge under the MBS, or sending some of the high charges nudge letters as it's been proposed to point out they're charging a lot more than their peers. The department has put out a list of things that could possibly be done, but we'll certainly be giving that some serious thought.
0: Appreciate your time. Thank you, Doctor.
13: Thanks very much for the opportunity.
0: Dr. Rachel David, she's the CEO of Private Healthcare Australia, so they're representing the funds as well. What's your experience been in the last couple of years? If you've gone to a specialist, if you've seen the specialist in their rooms before, whether you've needed hospital treatment, an operation, surgery, but you've gone to see the specialist first, that's the way it usually needs to work. How much have you been left out of pocket? 131873 is my number. I do see a gastroenterologist, and I've got to say he's great. Now, I am having a procedure later in the year, now in November. And because I have it regularly, each 2 years, he's agreed for me to go straight to the hospital without actually me seeing him in his room. So I'm going to save money there. My treatment in hospital will be covered by my private health insurance. I'll have to pay the excess, which is going to be a big chunk, but at least I don't have to have that out-of-pocket expense by going to the appointment prior. But that's a bit of a one-off. That's because I regularly need to see him for this particular condition. But what's your experience been, and in which areas? So dermatologists, obstetricians, gynecologists, fees are going up. And then once you're in hospital, anaesthetist fees is often what's just catching people out. 131873, if you've had experience going to a specialist in recent times, has it increased dramatically? Let me know.
2: 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Clinton Maynard on Sydney Now.
0: A word on the street message from Patrick. Motorbike rider has been struck by a car Newbridge Road at the corner of Fields Road at Moorbank. Now, the police have not yet arrived in the scene. There is no paramedics there. So, Patrick, hopefully that rider's okay. So, motorbike rider struck by a car Newbridge Road, corner of Fields Road at Moorbank. 131873. Doesn't matter what you see around the city, let me know about it. News this afternoon that the Whyalla Steelworks will be shut down. So Administrator Corda Mentha was appointed a couple of months ago. The South Australia government themselves decided not to step in themselves to restart the blast furnace. What it means is 600 workers at the steelworks will have to accept a redundancy. Andrew Hastie, the opposition's Andrew Hastie, is the coalition's representative when it comes to local manufacturing. He has spoken about this.
14: What we've seen is now the closure of 75% of Australia's capacity of structural steel making. It's a future made overseas, not a future made in Australia, and this is all caused by Labor and its relentless ideological pursuit of net zero climate targets. It's costing Aussie heavy industry, it's costing Aussie families, it's putting more and more pressure on them with their mortgages and their cost of living.
15: And ultimately, it's making our nation weaker in very, very uncertain times. Anthony Albanese is failing this country. He's driving energy prices through the roof, and we're sending Aussie jobs and Aussie capability overseas.
0: The plant was built by BHP in the 1960s. It's had lots of issues over its period. Of course, back when the coalition was in power, long time ago, it was in the headlines, and it was the then Labor opposition through Craig Emerson who was pointing the finger at the coalition for the plant's plight.
16: No why I'll wipe out there on my TV. No why I'll wipe out there on my TV.
0: That was Craig Emerson at the time. Well, at least Andrew Hastie didn't decide to sing today.
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10: Clinton just mentioned a bike down at Moorbank. Now, Newbridge Road westbound traffic's queued well before the skate park. In fact, I'd say the queue's pretty much back to the McDonald's. Lankove Road at North Ride, we've got wires down north of Bridge Road, and at Homebush West, Centenary Drive's heavy in both directions. And for heading anyone heading north, get out of Lane 1 around Arthur Street. There's a truck breakdown there. There's a prang also at Gregory Hills on Donovan Boulevard, just near Gregory Hills Drive. I'm Steve Carline on your traffic leader, 2GB.
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0: John Nassif, the dodgy developer, has had more to say in ICAC, and this time David Chandler's been mentioned, David Elliott's been mentioned, and former 2GB host Ray Hadley has been mentioned in the evidence. I'll bring you what he's had to say in a few moments. 19 past four. A couple of weeks ago, I was driving a Cadillac SUV, the Lyric SUV. I had to hand the keys back, but the experience of driving a Cadillac for a week was just fantastic. 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
0: There is a push today to form a special state government fund, a future fund that will be used to invest money. But then the proceeds would be used to attract big sporting events and big concerts to Sydney. I guess Sydney in some ways has been embarrassed that the NFL that was played in Melbourne last Friday was such a success. More than 100,000 people filled the MCG to watch the San Francisco 49ers and the LA Rams play the first ever NFL game that actually meant something on our shores. But I think it's the reality of Melbourne. Melbourne is really, I'm not saying we're bad, but Melbourne is really good at big events, whether it's the Australian Formula One Grand Prix, the Australian Open Tennis, or big events like the NFL. And let's be honest, and I'm not an NFL fan, but I'd probably go along if it was in Sydney. In Melbourne, they'd go along to the opening of an envelope. And I think even if you're going to put state government money into these things, I think Melbourne still beats us because there's nothing much to do in Melbourne other than go to big events. So the government would end up spending a lot of money. I'm not sure what we'd get in return.
4: Happy birthday to you. Happy birthday to you. Happy birthday.
0: It's a big happy birthday to Donna. Donna is the wife from one of our listeners, Josh the Bricky. Josh messages the show all the time. So we're wishing you a happy birthday, Donna. Josh says she's the most resilient, hardworking, humble person I know. She is our rock, a fantastic mother, a great friend. She's our painter that brightens up the room no matter what the occasion. So, Donna, from your family, from Josh the Bricky, and all of us here at Sydney Now, happy birthday.
4: Happy birthday to you. Happy birthday to you. Happy birthday.
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0: 24 past four on specialist costs. Andrew said, I had an issue with my appendix. I saw two different surgeons. One quoted $1,200. I called the others, found another surgeon who worked at the same practice. The charge was nothing. So I think it's greed. It was all covered. This one from John. My psych charges $425 for a 30-minute telehealth session. I need to ask for a discount. Andrew says, I had an issue with my appendix. Yep, that's the one that cost $1,200. But different surgeon then charged $801. So it's very hard to follow what the costs are. James says, recently I was referred for an MRI. Turned up to book the MRI to find it out of date, and they suggested it be $485 out of pocket. I was shocked. I asked why. They said, because your referral from the doctor, it doesn't state that you've had headaches. James, I had the same problem. Well, not problem, I was warned. I had to pay, I think it was roughly $400 for an MRI at the start of the year. And because of what was written on my referral, it meant I had to pay completely. But if it was a reference to headaches directly, and I was getting the MRI for a headache that I had last summer, I wouldn't have paid anything. So you can easily be caught out about what's written on a little scrap of paper. 25 past four, on the issue of manufacturing and the closure of the Whyalla Steelworks. G'day, Richard.
6: Hi, Clinton. Thanks for taking my call. Today, the 14th of September, will be the day that the Labor government shut down manufacturing in Australia. In 2017, the Liberals shut down car manufacturing, and we all know the repercussions in small business, part, everywhere else, ricocheted through the entire economy. You will now never see any steel ever manufactured in Australia, apart from someone who might want a small scale. You will never see it again, because guess what? We will now become a vassal state of imports from communist China. Well, welcome to your future, because you will never see a warship built in this country with Australian steel. You will never see anything built here. You cannot survive as a first world economy without steel making. We spent $18 billion on a bribe for students, but we weren't prepared to subsidise our own future. We spent $600 million for a football game in Papua New Guinea. Look how that's working, but we won't subsidise our own future.
0: Well said, Richard. I still recall when I was a primary school student. I went to Bonnet Bay Primary, and at the time, this was in the mid-1980s. I think Bonnet Bay Primary opened in 1982. And I'd go into the school hall every day. We'd have assemblies there and the school musicals and the other functions. They had these big steel blue girders, I think you'd call them, but I'm not a construction expert, so I'm not sure. But I remember peering up, and they had the imprint on the steel, BHP Australia. The Big Australian was proudly a steelmaker. Now, they got out of steel long ago. They hived off BlueScope, different company now, of course. But we were so proud back in those days of Aussies, as Aussies, that we had that Aussie steel as part of our schools.
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0: There has been a classic play the tape moment in ICAC this afternoon. Now, this is the evidence of John Nassif. John Nassif, the dodgy developer who fled to Lebanon to hide out in a bunker because he's facing criminal charges here. And it was thought that he'd never actually give evidence to ICAC, but he has this afternoon via video link. Well, the counsel assisting Peggy Dwyer SC has asked the hearing to play a phone call between John Nassif and an unknown man. So this is a phone tap. This is from August 2021, this particular phone tap. Now, what I'm going to play you here, Peggy Dwyer, she's effectively the lawyer for ICAC. She's narrating what is said in the phone call because it's difficult to understand, because then John Nassif responds. And in this phone call, you'll just listen to what she says. She's effectively placing blame on his frustrations with former minister David Elliott, who he wanted to get rid of, the former building commissioner David Chandler, who he wanted to get rid of, and Ray Hadley, our former morning host. Just have a listen to this.
8: I hold 50% of the power of this government now. More, 51, 52%. We won right wing, managed to win the right to vote and the right to elect all councils in New South Wales. A couple of months ago, with my support and only my support, so I went in and worked and paid a lot of money and I won and got myself the numbers for the executive committee for the Liberal Party. I was told to shuffle the government, get rid of the Premier and the Police Commissioner and that Kevin Anderson, the one, the Commissioner and so on, Building Commissioner. So I had done major work and we were ready to reshuffle because I had the votes to take them out and overturn them and bring the right wings to power. So that's you talking about the political outcomes that you had paid for via Beckington, isn't it?
9: That was all talk from frustration of the damage David Chandler and Ray Hadley created to me. I was saying nonsense to everyone to tell him I'm not dead yet. You know what I mean? I was. None of it is true.
0: So just to, this is pretty complicated to follow, but just to summarise it, basically he's saying that I was just bragging on the phone to one of my colleagues on the phone because Ray Hadley was out to get me, David Elliott was out to get me, and David Chandler, building commissioner, were out to get me. So I'm suggesting on the phone, but I'm just bragging and it's not true, that I was actually in control of the state government. This is actually really serious stuff. This is this dodgy developer effectively saying, I controlled a government. The government of then Gladys Berejiklian, the treasurer was Dominic Perrottet, because he was paying, allegedly, these Liberal operatives, including two of Dominic Perrottet's brothers. I know it's complex, but this is bombshell stuff, because effectively this developer's been caught out on tape saying, I control a government, and then he's just saying, oh, no, I was just joking about it.
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10: We've got problems with a clapped out old Land Rover at Willoughby. It's on Willoughby Road, northbound near Penkerville Street. There's a crash outside Brennan Park on Cumberland Highway, Smithfield, in the northbound lanes. Vehicle out of fuel on the M4 at Prospect, facing east near Prospect Highway, and at North Ride on Lane Cove Road. We've got wires that have come down. It's closed lane one northbound at Bridge Street and a prang at Gregory Hills on Donovan Boulevard. I'm Steve Carline on 2GB.
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0: Let's check our news headlines. And we've got the latest, Madeleine McNeil.
30: Good afternoon, Clinton. The Prime Minister says he's rescinded an honorary membership to the Marrickville Golf Club after it was revealed the club was granted $6 million to fix its sewage system. Anthony Albanese says he had no idea he was an honorary member of the club when the grant was made. One Nation is denying claims by business groups and the major parties that its proposed immigration policy would plunge Australia into a deep recession. A surfer is recovering in hospital after being bitten by a shark at Geraldton in Western Australia. And former opposition leader Susan Lee has been appointed to the Snowy Hydro Board following her retirement from federal parliament. In sports, Sydney veteran Dane Rampey will captain the Swans in their preliminary final on Friday night against Fremantle at the SCG in the absence of the injured Callum Mills. Rampey, who's played in four grand final defeats, says he's grateful for the opportunity. Thanks, Clinton. There'll be more news and sport at 5.
0: Thank you, Maddie. Still 25 degrees across Sydney in Penrith. It's 27 degrees, so a lovely spring afternoon. 131873, our number. I'll come to your calls next on Australian industry and manufacturing. Still to come on the show, after 5 o'clock, I'm going to speak with a local member for Orange. Now, Phil Donato is going to campaign for some change here. Firstly, he represents the area where Molly Ticehurst was killed. She was killed in Forbes. The DPP is going to review what's happening with potentially an appeal against the leniency of this sentence, the sentence handed to Daniel Billings that I've been talking about. He could be out of jail by the time he is 50, which is outrageous given he was on bail for domestic violence offences when he stabbed Molly 15 times. Sentenced to 28 years in prison, non-parole period of 20, with time already served, out in 18. I'll speak with local member Phil Donato about that after 5 o'clock. I'm also in the next hour of the show going to talk with the good folk at Zurich Australia Insurance about this suggestion that they, well, it's not just a suggestion, it's now a policy, that they'll reduce premiums if you drive a Tesla and use the self-driving function. because they, based on some of the research they have already, have found that it's safer. That's after 5 o'clock. MG will be here with the wrap-up from the NRL finals. And yes, we had a great time at Allianz Stadium on Saturday night. I know the crowd wasn't huge, but I was hosting our listeners in the 2GB suite. It was a fabulous night. Made all the week bag better because the Sharks actually won the game through to next week. And the code word is coming up, so keep listening for your chance to win Sharon $20,000 cash. Ben Fordham giving away $2,000 tomorrow. You need the code word to have a chance of winning.
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0: On the death of Australian manufacturing, Paul on the text line says, the Australian car industry did not shut down due to the government. Unions were a big reason, as employees' pay at the time was ridiculous. But also, Ford and Holden would produce 800 cars a day each. That dropped to 70. People changed car styles and the existing production lines were not suitable to change over. Meanwhile, the change to the cost was going to become uneconomical. Meanwhile, back in those days, Hyundai were turning out 5,000 cars a day. Yeah, the economies of scale based on what happens across Southeast Asia are completely different. G'day, VJ.
2: G'day. How are you doing, mate?
0: You wanted to talk about the steel industry?
2: That's correct. Yeah, I'm a toolmaker by trade.
0: Yep.
2: And then I progressed into sales. I was selling engineering steels. And I've noticed this change right from 2001. Where the prices of the steel and everything started becoming more and more. And just like your earlier text message said, unions, et cetera, cost became too high, corporate greed. The mills in the Newcastle area, which were making such beautiful quality steel, they all went to make the grinding balls for the mining industry. And slowly from that time period, because of this globalization, everybody started buying the overseas stuff, right, from not only China, but Ukrainian steel and German steel and all that. So blaming just one party and all that is wrong. There's another aspect to it. With all the productivity going down because of these unions and the insurance costs and all that, you know, the shareholders rule the roost and corporate greed.
0: And there are a lot, it's not just government policy, it's not just unions. You're right in saying there are so many different factors. I think the reality is it would not have been viable to keep making, and I think it's very sad, making cars here long term. You look at what's happening, some of the legacy car makers at the moment from Japan. The likes of Nissan, Mitsubishi, even Honda are doing it pretty tough at the moment because the Japanese big car companies have not been able to adapt as quickly as the Chinese manufacturers are. So if those big traditional Japanese companies aren't coping, God help the Australian companies or the companies that were manufacturing here. I don't think they would have been able to compete. Thank you, VJ.
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0: When we play the quick quiz in the next hour of the program, I've got a family pass to go along to Monster Jam. Now, Monster Jam 2026 features monster trucks. I took my kids a couple of years ago. So much fun. Just a lot of great entertainment. If you'd like to go along, play the quiz just before 6 o'clock. I do have a get-in question today. Okay. Very famous Australian band today announced a tour to celebrate the 40th anniversary of probably their biggest album. The album was called Man of Colours. They'll be playing all over the country, including the TikTok Entertainment Centre, which is the one at Darling Harbour at the ICC, in June of next year. They've only announced the tour today. So this is to celebrate their album, Man of Colours. I want to know what the name of the band is. That was the big hit off Man of Colours, but who was the band? Don't call me yet. We'll play just before 6 o'clock. That is the get-in question. Who wrote this classic song from the album Man of Colours?
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10: Breakdown north on Willoughby Road, Willoughby at French's Road. Lane Cove Road at North Ridge dropped lane 1 northbound at Bridge Road because of wires that have come down. Cumberland Highway, Smithfield, got a crash there northbound. It's about 500 metres or so up from Polding Street. And another prang on Newbridge Road, Moorbank, has taken out 2 of 3 westbound lanes at Kelso Crescent. And there's a clapped out truck north on Centenary Drive at Homebush. I'm Steve Carline on Sydney's 2GB.
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9: 131873 is our number. Bit of feedback about our quiz question here. Now, I can't give away the answer because we're going to play the quiz just before the 6 o'clock news. But if you just missed it, we're looking for the get-in question. A very famous Australian band announced a tour today. They're celebrating the 40th anniversary of their legendary album, Man of Colours. That was the big hit song from it. They actually had quite a few hits. But on the text line, Man of Colours by, I won't repeat what our listener has written here, was the first vinyl album that was ever purchased to me. I've never forgotten it. I know every lyric to every single song. So Man of Colours, I'm pretty sure it was the first cassette I ever had. I didn't have an LP player as a kid. I had a cassette deck, so that was the first one I had.
8: On Sydney Now.
10: You can't handle the truth.
8: The Straight Shooters.
9: Well, our straight shooter this afternoon can certainly handle the truth. She's backed by popular demand because we had such a big reaction to Katrina Humphreys, the former mayor of Moree, when she was on the show last week. We had to bring her back. Hello, Katrina.
11: Hello. How's everybody?
9: Well, we are on fire this afternoon. You have some bones to pick with the Australian public at the moment over the national anthem.
11: Absolutely. Yeah, I'm so sick of watching things on TV, sporting events mainly, and the participants stand there like a pack of blogs while the national anthem is being sung. Sing it! You know, it's amazing. It's a great thing. We used to have it in school every morning a long, long time ago, and then I don't know if they have it much at all in schools now, but it is our national anthem. It is a beautiful song, and it's something that people should be proud of. And I go crook, and my husband says, oh, here we go, here we go. Look at them, look at them. They don't even know the words for the national anthem.
9: So what happens, you're in Moree, what happens in the bush, in a school, for instance? Do they still sing it at an assembly each week?
11: Well, I don't know. Not that I've seen, but I would hope so. I've got my doubts.
9: Yeah, I know that it seems to ebb and flow. I think it goes through almost fashions, whether it's maybe seem to be one of those things that it can be overused sometimes. I think some people can think, oh no, we don't want to ruin the national anthem. But it's something that I think, particularly for kids in school, it starts developing their national pride at an early age.
11: Absolutely, and it's something that, yeah, we're not that tuned into our national pride, and we should be, because we're a magnificent country and a country that's the envy of most of the world, and we really and truly should be proud of it. It's a little bit different, I find, with the Olympians and the Commonwealth Games people. They all seem to be able to sing it a bit. But it doesn't matter if you're tone deaf and flat. It's a bit like Christmas carols, you know. It's just a matter of getting in there and singing your heart out, and it makes you feel good.
9: Tell me this, Katrina. Do you think it should be mandatory that once a week at a school assembly it be sung?
11: Absolutely. Every child in Australia, you know, from primary school on, the infants, I know my little grandsons get it a little bit wrong, but, you know, the kids in infants are still learning it, but the primary school and the high school kids. No one is above the anthem.
9: What about the second verse? Should everyone know the second verse?
11: Oh, yes. Well, we've got where we've got boundless plains to share. So that was written purely for Moree.
9: Was it?
11: Moree Plains. That's what I used to always say when we do our citizenship. We'd sing it to the two verses, and I'd say afterwards, yeah, that was written purely for Moree, and it says we have boundless plains to share, and it's a beautiful. Actually, I like the second verse better than the first.
9: Well, I'm receiving messages here from our listeners, and this is a good sign. I work in a school in the southern suburbs of Sydney. We do sing the national anthem every single assembly.
11: And how often do I have an assembly, I wonder?
9: once a month.
11: Week?
9: No, usually assembly.
11: Once a week's fine, as long as the kids know the words to it and understand the words to it. Proud.
9: So the words.
11: Nothing wrong with being proud of your country. Nothing wrong with loving your country.
9: The words for the second verse. Beneath our radiant southern cross, we toil with hearts and hands to make this Commonwealth of ours renowned of all the lands. For those who've come across the seas, we've boundless plains to share. With courage, to let us all combine to advance Australia fair. In joyful strains, then let us sing, Advance Australia Fair.
11: Beautiful song.
9: We'll throw it over to our listeners, 131873. Are we singing enough? Does it frustrate you when you watch big sporting events and the players aren't singing? The lost art of helping out each other. It's always been thought that people in the bush, regional areas where you come from, are friendlier than us city folk and they will help each other out. Is that starting to change?
11: Nah, look, I was only having this conversation 20 minutes ago with one of my fellow team members at work. And there's no greater place to be when the chips are down than in a place like Moree and in the bush, because everybody digs in and helps. People are kind, and they're kind with their time, and they're kind, very generous actually, with sincere fundraising events and important fundraising events, renal units, the Westpac helicopter, canteen, can assist. All those sorts of things, they raise a fortune out here in the bush, and we give to it because we understand the difficulties, and very often with medical stuff, when people have to leave their community and go to a big city to have treatment, they can't go home each night. They can't, they're away from their family, they're away from their loved ones. Most of our babies are meant to be born in Tamworth. That's a 3-hour drive away. Should be the happiest day of your life.
9: So you need the community to help each other out when you've got those sort of distances to travel.
11: Oh, absolutely. You know, and our neighbours, you know, we all keep an eye out in our street. Everybody knows if someone's going, we all talk to each other and going away for the weekend. Can you keep an eye out? Oh, yeah, put your bins out. Oh, that'd be lovely. It's great.
9: Christmas is only 100 days away. I know you've got a good idea for Christmas gifts.
11: Well, I can't really say it's my idea. My daughter came up with it a few years ago and it was just fabulous. It worries me, particularly at the moment, that families are going to overextend themselves far too much with expectations of big grandeur at Christmas time. And the money's tight and there's no two ways about it. And groceries are getting dearer and everything is getting dearer and people want to give at Christmas time. It's a beautiful time of year. But what she did a few years ago was she wrote up a whole heap of vouchers for our son and daughter-in-law and things, like, you know, an overnight babysitting expedition, or 3 hours babysitting, or 2 hours ironing. And we've extended that over the years, and we often talk about it before Christmas with lots of different people. You know.
9: So rather than a physical gift, you give somebody your time. You provide them with a service.
11: Three times.
9: Yeah, that's smart. That's something really meaningful as well.
11: I'll go and I'll clean your car.
9: Yeah. That's something meaningful.
11: It doesn't cost anything. It takes a bit of time, and it's done with love.
9: And you know what? Kids could become involved with that as well.
11: Yeah, it's fabulous.
9: Oh, I like that
11: idea. And I remember my daughter-in-law was just so thrilled. And

buying something as a gift for somebody this Christmas, give them a voucher of your time. So it might be your next door neighbour. You offer them to mow their lawn for you. You, if you've got kids, the kids say they'll take their neighbour's dog for a walk. Maybe the kids could actually do some chores around the house. That'd be a start.

0: Rob says, look, I think the issue here with the national anthem is a lot of Australian sporting stars and kids these days seem to have a different national anthem. They don't consider ours. Maureen says, at our school, we sang the anthem Monday and Friday assemblies, and yes, we sang both verses. 131873 should be mandatory. Weekly national anthems, daily national anthems in schools.
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2: There's a crash on Cumberland Highway, Smithfield. It's taken out two of three northbound lanes before you get to Brennan Street. Centenary Drive, busy both ways, south at Homebush West and north at Strathfield, and that's not helped by a truck breakdown in Lane 1 near Arthur Street. James Bruce Drive, west into North Mead, could do better. Old Windsor Road, slowing through Old Toon Gabby and Seven Hills as you go north. M5, yeah, grumpy, west of Padstow. I'm Steve Carline with traffic every 10 minutes on Sydney's 2GB.
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0: It's 3 to 5, news at 5 o'clock. Earlier this hour, Patrick told us about the motorcycle accident involved with a car at Moorebank. Now, it happened Newbridge Road at Kelso Crescent. We've spoken to paramedics. The motorbike rider is a man in his 40s. He's been treated for arm injuries. He has been taken to Liverpool Hospital. He is in a serious but stable condition, but he's going to do okay. Still a lot of activity around Newbridge Road right at the moment at Moorebank. 131873. Lots of feedback here about the national anthem. Barry from Bankstown has actually sent me a message, and this is a good idea that Barry's got. Barry writes, if you want kids to learn the words to the national anthem, then as a good rule of thumb, when playing it, every time you do a welcome to country, sing the national anthem after the welcome to country. Good on you, Barry. Mitch has a similar idea. Hello, Mitch.

0: Why, I've got the same idea. Every time they do Welcome to the Country, play the national anthem. I don't think Albo would be very happy about it, but I think it's a very good idea.
1: Spot on, Mitch. On the issue of being polite, and a lot of feedback here on the text line about the idea for the coupons to give for Christmas presents, James says it's a wonderful idea. It's also a good idea for partners. Your partner and I make a night of coupons for the next 2-3 months. Justine, hello, Justine.
2: Oh, hi, Clinton. I enjoyed that interview. I'm calling from Melbourne. Yep. I was just in Noosa about 2 weeks ago. And I noticed everyone in Noosa particularly is happy. There's no aggression. I had to pick up two children from school. And no tooting, no abusing the lollipop man. Everyone was happy.
1: I think life moves at a different pace in Queensland on Noosa and the Sunshine Coast. I've never been to Noosa. Been to Queensland plenty of times, but I've never been to Noosa. I'll have to check it out. Thank you, Justine. Coming up in the next hour of the program, we'll have a look a little more closely at the Molly Ticehurst case, because the DPP needs to make a decision. They must appeal this sentence that was handed to her killer. I'll speak with the local member after 5 o'clock.
3: Got a smart speaker? Then ask it to play 2GB. GB News.
4: It's 5 o'clock. Good afternoon. I'm Madeline McNeil. The state's treasurer has told an inquiry Western Australia's NRL grand final bid is proof the West Coast is getting too big a share of the GST carve-up. The Productivity Commission probe last month released its interim report, which found the current tax revenue distribution system was a costly mistake. Treasurer Daniel Mookie says WA is using its sweetheart deal to lure in economic activity.
5: I've been bidding for our NRL grand final and they don't even play it. And that's an important part of tourism in this state and an important part of event tourism, which we know full well drives a huge amount of activity.
4: One Nation denies its immigration policy would pose a threat to Australia's economy. The minor parties promised to slash temporary migration by 750,000 people over 3 years and rein in student, skilled and family visas. The Australian Chamber of Commerce and Industry warns the policy risks long-term damage to the economy and could trigger a deep recession. Sydney has recorded its best weekend of auction sales in almost 5 months. The preliminary clearance rate over the weekend grew to 59.6%, slightly above national average. Cotality Head of Research Jared Berg says while it's a meaningful increase, it's still reflective of readjustment the market's experiencing.
6: Overall listing numbers are starting to slow in terms of the new listings coming onto the market, and fewer of these new listings are actually going to auction as well. So there is this increasing favouritism of private treaties over auction.
4: Former opposition leader Susan Lee has been appointed to the Snowy Hydro Board following her retirement from federal parliament. Her new role will pay $130,000 a year, along with other special provisions. The board's overseeing the rollout of the hydro power system, which is dealing with drastic cost blowouts. Private health insurers are welcoming the federal government's promise to try and rein in the cost of certain medical specialists. On more than 1 million occasions last year, Australians paid more than 5 times the benchmark price to visit a specialist. Private Healthcare Australia Chief Executive Dr. Rachel David has told Clinton Maynard there's been a spike in fees since the pandemic.
7: We've noticed some very sharp increases in the cost to see a doctor in the community, in their rooms, but also seeing a doctor in hospital as well, which is the bit that the health funds cover for. So we're now looking at, if you need to see a psychiatrist, for example, there are plenty that are charging $900 to $1,000 for an initial consultation.
4: And Bondi Beach will this year host a New Year's Eve party for the first time in a decade. 15,000 revelers are expected to take to the sand. In finance, the All Ords closed up 3 points, one Australian dollar buying 71.3 US cents.
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8: Swans veteran Dane Rampey says it's a thrill and a privilege to be named a standing captain ahead of the side's preliminary final. Sydney will host Fremantle at the SCG on Friday night. Rampey says it's bittersweet as he takes over from injured skipper Callum Mills.
9: Obviously, just there was probably a collective sigh around the ground when Cal went down, and you know that was heartbreaking for him and for us. We've had plenty of conversations. He hasn't said necessarily one thing, but you know, me and Millsy are really tight. This is circumstances we've been dealt, and yeah, we just got to keep on keeping on.
8: Panther star Nathan Cleary has escaped suspension for dangerous contact, only receiving a fine for his charge-down attempt on rooster Hugo Savala. And for the second week in a row, Matilda star Mary Fowler has scored a goal for Manchester City in the Women's Super League in a 4-1 win over Aston Villa. That's sport. I'm Adam Hawes.
4: It's 4 past 5. That's the latest news and sport.
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11: Northbound traffic on Cumberland Highway Smithfield is down to a single lane northbound past Brennan Park. Heard from Dave just on the news, and he told me that a lady yet to be extricated from a vehicle there. Centenary Drive, busy both ways. Northbound further hampered by a truck breakdown. We've got a breakdown also, Mars Street, Arncliff, just past Flora Street heading west, and the Eastern Distributor very heavy now south through the main tunnel. I'm Steve Carline with live and local traffic on 2GB.
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4: Partly cloudy with a slight chance of a shower. Northerly winds up to 20 kilometres per hour. Sunny with a late shower or two tomorrow. 15 to 24 degrees in the city, 13 to 29 in the west. Looking ahead, partly cloudy Wednesday and Thursday, sunny Friday. Right now in town, it's 22 degrees. It's 27 at Bankstown, 26 at Lucas Heights. I'm Madeline McNeil. 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
1: Great to have your company this Monday afternoon. Gee, it's been a lovely warm afternoon as well. 22 degrees still on the coast. It's 27 degrees in Bankstown. Campbelltown, 25 degrees. Olympic Park, 26 degrees. Looks like some nice weather on the way as well. Steve has been reporting the two-car crash in Smithfield on the Cumberland Highway, which is approaching Brennan Street. We've just had a little bit more information. Dave, thank you for your message. Dave has just giving us some more information about what's happening at the scene, that there seems to have been a woman trapped in a car. Well, we've just spoken with paramedics off air who've been called to the scene. The elderly driver who's involved in this crash in the car is not trapped. Apparently, they won't leave the vehicle at the moment. They're obviously in a state. Man in his 30s is being treated on the scene. He has a head injury of some sort. A woman in her 50s is also being treated on the scene with head and leg pain. No one's been taken to hospital yet, but there is an older driver who is in one of these cars who won't leave the vehicle at the moment.
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1: It's 8 past 5. As I've been talking about throughout the program, I'm absolutely disgusted by the court decision that was handed down on Friday in the sentencing of this grub, Daniel Billings. Daniel Billings stabbed Molly Ticehurst to death in April of 2024. Stabbed her 15 times. He was on bail at the time for domestic violence. He's been handed a sentence of 28 years behind bars. 28 years is the prison sentence. Justice Natalie Adams gave him a non-parole period of 20 years. Now, that's actually the standard non-parole period for murder, is 20 years. After this case, the government did introduce some new legislation and they've increased that to 25 years, but retrospectively, 20 years applies. The DPP is considering what their next step will be. I hope they appeal this, because the reality is going to be, if this grub is given parole for good behaviour, for instance, he'll be out of jail before the age of 50. He's already been in prison for 2 years throughout this case, so he'll serve another 18 years. That is it. I'm staggered by this decision. It upsets me when there were 3,000 people marching through Sydney yesterday protesting against domestic violence. 49 women have been killed so far this year by somebody across the whole country, by somebody they knew. People can protest against domestic violence all they like, but until judges and our so-called justice system get serious, things are not going to change. Protesting in Sydney is a waste of time if this is the sort of sentence that's handed out. Phil Donato is the member for Orange in State Parliament. G'day, Phil.
15: G'day, Clinton. How are you?
1: I'm good. I know you have followed this case very closely over the last 2 years. When the sentence was handed down, what was your reaction?
15: Yeah, like you, I was shocked by the non-parole period that was set by the judge in Orange on Friday, as was a lot of people across the community. I mean, you know, 20 years, essentially 18 years left of a non-parole period. He'll be eligible for parole if he gets it at that time before he's even 50. And, you know, you've got to think about Molly Ticehurst's little boy. He'll never see his mum again. Her mother and father, they'll never see their daughter again. Her friends and family, they'll never get to see Molly again. But this murderer, who was on conditional liberty at the time he broke into her house and stabbed her multiple times, killing her, he was on bail for sexual assault, for killing her dachshund puppy, for damaging her car. He was subject to an apprehended domestic violence order as well. And yet he breaks into her house in the middle of the night while she's laying in bed asleep and stabs her multiple times, killing her. If that's not the most serious end of domestic homicide, well, then I haven't seen it. And this is a matter that should have deserved a far greater penalty. And the judge, I don't know why she gave him such a generous discount, 20% discount, because of his guilty plea and because of his depression. Well, there's lots of people walking across our community every single day suffering from depression, but none of those people kill people. I mean, it's just outrageous.
1: The standard non-parole period for murder. Now, I know the government has legislation that passed a while ago, which increases this figure to 25, but this, because now this is an older case, I'm presuming the standard previous figure applies for a domestic violence murder case, but the standard period is 20 years. But surely the judge themselves still has some discretion over that.
15: Absolutely. They can decline to set a non-parole period
1: exactly.
15: If they choose. She didn't choose that. And, you know, this is a matter that drew nationwide attention around domestic violence. It drew urgent law reform around bail laws and penalties for domestic violence in New South Wales. New South Wales, the government, to their credit, acted very quickly on this. And yet, if we don't have judges imposing penalties that are representative of community interests and legislation that's passed by lawmakers in state parliament, well, then what's the use of having life terms of imprisonment for offences if judges are too scared to impose those penalties for the most serious types of offending? And this was just the case where it should have been a line in the sand.
1: Yep.
15: Domestic violence, as you said in the introduction, more than one woman per week this year across Australia has been killed as a result of domestic violence or a domestic homicide. If we are fair dinkum as a society, as a community, as a state, as a nation, to call this out, to prevent this from further occurring, judges and courts need to impose the adequate penalties. And in my view, this is an insufficient penalty.
1: I'm with Phil Donato, the member for Orange. Phil, the DPP, we've been told today, is considering its position. Surely they've got to appeal the sentence.
15: Well, I would certainly hope so. I would certainly hope so. I mean, this is a matter that has, as I've said, needs to be closely scrutinised and looked at. And we need to, like you said, 3,000 people marched just this weekend in relation to domestic violence. We pass urgent legislation around domestic violence. The courts need to represent what the community expects and wants and demands. And I certainly do hope the DPP strongly consider lodging an appeal. The test is manifestly inadequate. Is the sentence manifestly inadequate? That's the test that the DPP will apply. Well, in my view and in the community's view, from what I've heard, especially across Orange and the Central West in the last 48, 72 hours, the overwhelming majority of people believe it is manifestly inadequate.
1: Keep fighting it, Phil. Thanks for coming on the show.
15: Good on you, Clinton. Thanks, mate.
1: Phil Donato, the member for Orange. It's all well and good to protest against domestic violence, but it achieves nothing if the courts don't back it up. I know the justice system technically isn't actually meant to represent public sentiment, but surely, surely in a case like this, they should be. As Mick says on the text line, I'm a father of two daughters who are both teenagers. I'm absolutely disgusted with this sentence. You can lecture men all you like, but Phil is right. Until the justice system does its job, nothing is going to change. It was a decision that was made Friday afternoon in the Supreme Court. The Supreme Court was sitting in Orange by Justice, the Judge, Natalie Adams. As Phil Donato explained there, he provided a discount because of his depression. The bloke should rot in jail for life.
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11: At Arncliffe, a westbound breakdown on Marsh Street, just after Flora Street, and Cumberland Highway, Smithfield. We've got that northbound crash opposite Brennan Park. Two of three northbound lanes still closed, and, well, the northbound run's not good. Centenary Drive, northbound traffic through Strathfield, also hampered by a breakdown before Arthur Street. Southbound is just garden variety traffic. Victoria Road getting cranky west through West Ryde, and James Roos Drive west into Northmead's a rough run. I'm Steve Carline on Sydney's 2GB.
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0: Sydney Now on 2GB. Thanks to Harris Farm. Fresh as it gets. Fruit, veg, meat, cheese, all at Harris Farm.
1: The Alan Jones trial has continued today. Now, Alan Jones is pleading not guilty to 22 offences. Today, they've heard from a third complainant. So, a person who claims that he was indecently touched by Alan Jones. The complainant can't be identified. He is simply known before the courts as M. He has detailed at least two cases of an inappropriate kiss. But there's also been text messages that have been put before the court as part of the evidence. And M has been taken through a text message that was sent by Alan Jones, which read, "Great to see you. Sorry, I didn't catch up after. Had to go back to work. You looked great. I love you. I hope you can feel my kisses, darling." Now, the complainant, and then we cannot identify complainant M, is another former athlete. The complainant said that he understood that Jones sent the message on the night he allegedly kissed M without his consent. The message was sent after it. And he said that Jones wrote something to the effect, "I would like to be kissing you all night." M wrote back to this message saying, "I would like to kiss you all night." M wrote back, "Nice to see you. I had a very long day today. I'm pleased to be in bed now. Thanks." The conversation ended in M saying, "Let me know when we can catch up. Lots of love." And Jones replying, "I will, darling. Big kisses forever." So he's been asked about why he's sent messages in response to this inappropriate kiss. Well, he spoke about his apprehension of offending Alan Jones. He's told the court, "I was always concerned about the reputation he had and how he could destroy people." He, quote, "He hurt brands, he hurt politicians." The evidence of M has concluded for the day. He'll return to the witness box tomorrow.
0: The trusted source of Sydney stories. Clinton Maynard on Sydney Now.
1: 21 past five. I touched on this a little earlier in the program. 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G'day, David.
2: Hi, g'day, Clinton.
1: This is quite revolutionary, what you're doing. Why are you offering a discount?
2: Look, when we look at the way the software currently works right now, we're noticing a huge difference in terms of the global data with collisions. So when we look at Tesla's global data now, what we're seeing is that vehicles that are using full self-driving supervised software have seven times less minor and major collisions, five times less highway collisions. So when we're seeing data like this, it's something that we need to take note and start considering, because as technology is evolving, vehicles are evolving, so should us as insurers as well.
1: So based on the information that you've collected, that data, that it would cost you less to repair cars, therefore less cost on your insurance company, you can reduce premiums.
2: So, somewhat like that. The way I look at it now is when we look at the software right now, we, like you explained before, we know how the software operates. When we actually take into consideration, say, for example, the listeners on this call, you're coming home from work, you're tired, you're perhaps potentially emotional as well, and you have a few things going on in your mind. The software itself doesn't have emotion, doesn't have anything else on its mind, right? But when we look at that as well, you have vehicles that are safer on the roads, safer vehicles will have a positive impact on the portfolio overall for insurance.
1: What about the risk, though, of something going wrong? We've certainly seen it, not so much in Australia because the technology has only really been in use for about 12 months now, but overseas in the United States, we've seen where Teslas in particular, where things have gone wrong. They've ended up, I think, in a couple of occasions in lakes. There have been legal cases where people have died as a result.
2: Absolutely. So there's earlier instances of the software where there were cases, like you mentioned, but the software has evolved substantially. The version 14 software right now is truly exceptional, in my opinion, and we're seeing that the vehicles are safe. They're operating correctly. They're operating even better than how I see humans driving right now.
1: So what's the size of the discount on the premium, David?
2: That's the million-dollar question.
1: Okay.
2: I would love to give you an actual dollar figure, but there's no single dollar figure because really everyone's insurance is different.
1: Yep.
2: So yeah.
1: And then if other companies beyond Tesla, and I'm assuming they're going to be doing this, are rolling out also self-driving technology, you'd then consider extending this proposal to other companies, other cars?
2: If other manufacturers bring in autonomous driving software and the data showing the effectiveness of that software, similar to what Tesla's producing, then absolutely. Like I said before, as technology evolves, we evolve as an insurance company. It's a win-win.
1: Thank you for your time, David.
2: Oh, thank you. It's a pleasure.
1: David Toma, who's the product manager of Zurich Australia. So I can't tell you exactly how much you're going to save on your insurance policy, but if you were to insure us at Zurich, it's going to be lower than it would normally be. I should point out, though, with Tesla, and as this technology rolls out with different models and different makes of cars, it'll be different. But with Tesla, if you drive a Model 3, the newer Model 3s and Model Ys, and you do want to use the self-driving technology, it's a $149 per month subscription that you've got to pay every month. So you would hope that the discount on the insurance would still make it worthwhile for you.
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1: There's been a lot of hype and focus about the band Oasis over the past couple of days. Of course, last year they reformed, they toured the world. I went to their concert in Sydney. They played two nights and actually regretted that I didn't have tickets for both nights because it was great to see the Gallagher brothers come back together again. There's been a documentary that's been in cinemas this weekend. I haven't been able to see it. I'm hoping to see it in the next couple of days. And it's receiving a lot of attention. There are some very good reviews of the documentary. So a lot of focus on Oasis. Well, over the weekend, Brandon Flowers, who's the lead singer with The Killers, and they're based in Vegas in the United States, he's a bit of an Oasis fan. Anyway, he gets up on stage, and he gets up on stage with his son, and they perform together. His son's 15, Harry, and they performed together Don't Look Back in Anger, which is one of the big classic Oasis songs. And I saw it this morning on YouTube, and I just wanted to share a little bit with you because I must admit, as a dad, it's such a special moment to see a father and son together like this.

0: That's Brandon Flowers, the lead singer of The Killers. But playing guitar with him is his 15-year-old son, Harry. And poor Harry's there. He's obviously nervous as hell. He's like a rabbit in the headlights. But he's there with his dad in just such a special father-son moment. Just lovely stuff. Coming up, I've got the code word for your chance to share in $20,000. You need the code word when Ben asks you to call tomorrow.
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3: Great Western Highway diversions at Mount Victoria take you along Darling Causeway, Bell's Line of Road, Chifley Road. You rejoin down at Lithgow. Now, an earlier truck crash has brought on stop-slow conditions on Chifley Road at Clarence. Opposite Brennan Park, just the one northbound lane open on Cumberland Highway, Smithfield. At Bosley Park, we have a crash on Mimosa Road, a little south of Prairie Vale Road, and a truck's conked out north on Centenary Drive at Strathfield. I'm Steve Carline, with traffic every 10 minutes on 2GB.
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0: We'll check finance figures in just a moment with James Willis, but firstly, our news headlines. the latest, Madeleine McNeil.
5: Good afternoon, Clinton. Jean Nassif has promised to return tomorrow to continue giving evidence to the ICAC probe into allegations involving the New South Wales Liberals, with today's hearing wrapped up. The disgraced property developer, who's wanted by police on alleged fraud offences, has appeared via video link from Lebanon. The state's treasurer has told an inquiry Western Australia's NRL Grand Final bid is proof the West Coast is getting too big a share of the GST carve-up. The Australian Chamber of Commerce and Industry is warning One Nation's immigration policy risks long-term damage to the economy and says it could trigger a deep recession. And for the first time in a decade, Bondi Beach will host a New Year's Eve party. The event was originally planned for last year, but was cancelled in the wake of the terror attack. In sport, Pat, the star Nathan Cleary has escaped suspension for dangerous contact, receiving a fine for his charge down attempt on rooster Hugo Savala. Thanks, Clinton. There'll be more news and sport at 6.
0: Thank you, Maddie.
1: A finance update.
0: Looks like a reasonably positive day on the markets. Good afternoon, James Willis.
14: Yeah, Clinton, we finished in the green, but not by much. So the ASX 200 up by 0.1%. The oil price is still a major issue. US $100 a barrel and beyond. Now, Treasury's forecast from earlier this year has pointed to the fact that for as long as the price of oil per barrel remains above US $100 a barrel, approaching US $120 a barrel, the stickier that inflation will be in the economy. We already believe the RBA will hike rates this month. There is a growing view that unless something changes globally, that perhaps we could be looking for a rise, a total rise of 50 basis points this month and then maybe in the next few months, which is the last thing on a Monday anyone with a mortgage
0: before Christmas.
14: Correct. But the ASX 200, 8,749 at close. The Aussie dollar right now buying 71 US cents.
0: Brian Black and the Business Council joining some criticism of the Albanese government handling productivity. The worst figures in a decade.
14: Well, yes, but
0: a decade is the worst in years.
14: Yeah, look, to be honest, when you actually break it down, this is diabolical. Now, for productivity, the records have been registered and collected since the 1960s. Since then, the 2010s was the worst decade for productivity growth. Unless our productivity grows by 3% every year between now and the end of the decade, which is a big margin, by the way, we're talking about a massive America's Cup comeback to get there by the end of the decade, this decade will surpass the 2010s as our worst decade for productivity growth since records began. Now, this is the talk of the town, of the business community. It puts enormous pressure on the Albanese government in relation to what they've done in regards to industrial relations laws. This issue that keeps popping up about red tape, how many times have you heard this? But the Business Council wants this cut by 25% between now and the end of the decade. And then, of course, when you've got an issue with a housing crisis and construction companies already struggling, suddenly the government blocks off a lot of investment platforms. That's dried the property market up in some parts. You can't borrow money through your self-managed superannuation anymore to buy a house. You know, negative gearing, capital gains tax, all those things have been scaled back. So what role is government playing on our productivity crisis? We'll go through that tonight. But also it is critical to point out that until we improve this, no one will have real wages growth.
0: That's the key. See, people
14: that often, is the key thing.
0: People often ask me, well, you know, what you're gibbering about productivity and some of these technical items, but that's where it actually translates into how we get through our everyday lives, real wages. And yesterday, Bill Kelty, the 1980s union heavyweight, the architect with Bob Hawke of the Accord system, came out and smashed Jim Chalmers and Albo for that very reason, because it means we're going backwards because every day, the way we get through every day, we as workers are going backwards because of this problem.
14: And so when we speak about productivity, we talk about for the amount of labour or investment that you put into something, what is the goods and service that pops out at the other end, right? Now, we are behind large parts of the world now. And one of the reasons is because of the union involvement in more and more workplaces, which is squeezing productivity. Then you have this issue about, obviously, you know, working from home, what role is that playing? But such is the problem now that the boss doesn't have enough money to give people a pay rise. And the only way that we can actually do this is every 12 months, there's mandatory wage increases through the Fair Work Commission to the minimum wage, which flows through to the awards. Now, that's great in theory, but if the boss doesn't have that money to pass on, well, then it does nothing to actually fix the problem. You need a profitable boss before you can have an employee receiving a real wage rise. And that's why, by the way, more and more companies are moving towards AI to improve their productivity, which is a big problem for workers and a lot of unions across the country, in my view.
0: Spot on, James. We'll be listening from 7 o'clock tonight.
14: Thank you, mate. Chat soon.
0: James Willis with Money News Tonight.
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0: Well, if you do feel like you're going backwards, this is going to help you out. Ben Fordham tomorrow morning is going to give away $2,000, but you need this code word. Ben had a code word this morning. Levy had one as well. Mick Mack in the afternoons. I've got the final code word you need. The code word is, write it down, frenzy. Frenzy. Ben will ask you to call tomorrow morning. Your chance to share in $20,000 in cash. We're giving away money all this week. That is the final code word for the day. Frenzy.
15: And now, a weather update.
0: Still 22 degrees in Sydney. What a lovely afternoon it's been. Tomorrow, a sunny day, but there is the chance of a late shower or two after a top of 24 degrees. Wednesday, a partly cloudy day with 18 degrees. Thursday, partly cloudy, 19. Warming up by the end of the week, 24 degrees and sunny for Friday. At this stage in the weekend, quite warm for the footy finals. 29 degrees on Saturday, sunny. 29 degrees and sunny on Sunday. 131-873, our number.
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0: Well, let's talk a bit of footy, and we talk sport for Palmer's Glass for the highest quality architectural glass, shower screens, balustrades, fencing, splashbacks, all manufactured right here in Sydney. You can't go past Palmer's Glass. Hello, MG.
16: Happy Monday, Clinton Maynard. How are you, buddy?
0: It's a very happy Monday because my football team won.
16: Well, and then there were six. Goodbye, South. Goodbye, the Cowboys. And it was indifferent. First week of finals footy. I think a lot of people are complaining of the crowds and the footy was you know, most games had their highlights. It was probably one of the finals week, first week in finals that wasn't quite living up to the expectations, if you ask me.
0: Well, let's run through the good, the bad, and the ugly from finals week one.
16: Well, the Knights, what a year they've had. Wooden Spooners to seventh. Now they're in the last six. Caelan Ponga breaks Kurt Gidley's club record for the most metres running a finals game. He was unbelievable. I thought that McEwen was fantastic, Jermaine McEwen. And Dane Gagai is probably, he's one-on-one duel with Latrell Mitchell. Probably decided the outcome in some way, shape or form because he just was a man on the mission. And they had nothing, I'll get to the Rabbitohs in a minute, but the Dolphins also were very good. Along with the Knights, they had an awesome away win with a lot of troops watching on the sidelines. They just seem really fit, the Dolphins. They seem like they're a really fit rugby league team, and they're well coached. Christian Wolf hasn't lost a game yet in finals footy. How good's he going? But that was fantastic. And Dylan Edwards yesterday, such a good player. For mine, and I'm totally neutral here, he's my kangaroo fullback. I just think he's got to be the number one fullback for the Australian team. He's just, you know, he's an unbelievable player.
0: Well, it can't be Reece Walsh, obviously. Reece Walsh hasn't had a good game. Caelan Ponga has gone to the Kiwis. It'd be whether you put Tedesco there or not.
16: Yep, and I think at the moment, Dylan Edwards is playing better than Teddy. Mm. So,
0: what about the bad?
16: Well, the Roosters attacked while Nathan Cleary was in the sin bin yesterday. It was non-existent. Sam Walker jogging around at training yesterday, 2 weeks after ankle surgeries. It might be, you know, fanciful.
0: They won't name him tomorrow, will they?
16: No, he wouldn't. No, I think they're saying that if they make the prelim, he'll probably get on that. But who knows? It's a long shot. But they were in the game yesterday. They were in that game yesterday.
0: I thought it was a great game.
16: Oh, it was a fantastic game. I'll get to the DC in a second with the ugly, but they just had their moments. They didn't make go on them. So the other bad, I think, was Warriors by going up in twos instead of rolling the dice to try and score. I felt a sense of hesitation with the Warriors. They kicked four penalty goals in a semi final. I mean, at least one or two of them could have, you know, resulted in 6 points. I just thought they might have rolled the dice a bit more. So, and the ugly, well, that was just that field goal attempt from DCE yesterday with just 6 minutes to go on the clock, right in front, massive slice. He was brought to the club, the Roosters, for those such moments, but unfortunately for him and the Roosters, he didn't get it. So that was a one to wish that he had again, I would say, with DCE.
0: He'll probably make sure his kicking boots are on next Saturday night when the Roosters play my Sharks.
16: How was the box, by the way? I haven't seen
0: it. Really great to see our listeners. It's funny, it's such a small world. I was chatting to some fellas. Turns out they were old boys from the same school that I went to, Janelli High. Then I was chatting to one of our listeners, and he was showing me his guitar collection.
16: Oh, no.
0: But it also turned out he was a teacher from my old school. We didn't quite realise until we started talking a little more. It was a really great night. Wonderful listeners and mostly Sharks fans, a couple of fans from the Northern Beaches who weren't Sharks fans. We didn't have any Cowboys fans. So a really good night.
16: Yeah, well, the Sharkies, come up to man, Nico Hines with that try right at the end to seal it. It was good to see.
0: I think they might hit the end of the road this weekend. I think a week two exits probably sort of sums up their season.
16: I don't know. I reckon this is a 50-50 game between them and the Roosters without Sam Walker.
0: Well, often teams don't back up well after playing the Panthers.
16: That's right. So that's exactly right.
0: You never know.
16: What'd you make of Nathan Cleary's hit on the Savala?
0: I thought, you're not meant to do the late dangerous hit on the tackle. I thought he was a bit rough to even go to the sin bin, to be honest.
16: I think it was Simbin sufficient, and a lot of people are talking about suspensions. There's been a precedent set, and that's happened a lot this year. And I suppose, thankfully, but for Nathan, that there was no injury to Savala, because he would have been penalised accordingly, and that might have been the last game he plays this year. But Savala got up and jumped up around, and he's a good sportsman. Showed good sportsmanship, did young Savala, so it was a good game. Week two, now we see some cutthroat Sharkies and Roosters. You mentioned that at Allianz this Saturday at 7:50. Then we go across the ditch to Eden Park, where 50,000 Kiwis will be screaming their lungs off to try and get their team over the line against the Newcastle Knights. That's 4:05 on Sunday, so another big, massive weekend of footy coming up.
0: It's going to be huge. And just the last one, Dylan Lucas could make a comeback for the Knights in that game against the Warriors.
16: That's amazing. It'd be a miraculous 8 weeks turnaround after he suffered not just a syndesmosis, but an ankle fracture in round 21. So, if Dylan Lucas was 75, 80%, I would say don't worry about it, because we've got these two guys in the back row now.
0: Well, they were good, weren't they?
16: Firebrands. Yeah, Manuel, Lua and McEwen. But Lucas would be great to have him on an extended bench. If he's 85-90%, you have to have him on the bench because he's a State of Origin player. So that just reinforces the Knights troops, who played a great brand of footy on the weekend. Gee, I love watching them play when they're at full swing. And good on their coach. Yep. Both coaches, actually.
0: Tomorrow on the show, you'll be in studio.
16: Yep.
0: Our team has lined up a pickle test for us.
16: Yes, I believe the new KFC menu is getting a run tomorrow at about 5:40, and we're gonna chow down, baby.
0: We're testing pickles, taste testing pickle Pepsi on air.
16: I won't eat all day, and this will be my dinner with you tomorrow night. Can you bring a candle?
0: Oh, candlelight dinner for two. MG, I'll talk to you tomorrow.
16: See you, brother. Love you.
0: My God, back tomorrow. We're gonna taste test pickles. If you'd like to play the quiz, I've got a family pass to go along to see the Monster Trucks. It is Monster Jam 2026. If you'd like to play the quiz, 131873. The get in question today. A legendary Australian band has announced a tour today celebrating the 40th anniversary of their biggest album. The album was called Man of Colours. It featured this hit. The getting question for the quiz, what's the name of the band? That was the hit Electric Blue from Man of Colours. They're touring the country next year for the 40th anniversary. What is the name of that band? 131-873.
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3: Cumberland Highway Smithfield accident has now cleared, and that truck breakdown north on Centenary Drive, Strathfield, gone. Prior to Lithgow, we do have stop-slow conditions following a truck crash at Chifley Road, Clarence. M7 westbound traffic slows into Kings Langley, westbound. James Bruce Drive west into Northmead still heavy, and Old Windsor Road through Seven Hills is busy in both directions. Worst to Parramatta Road, pretty much through Lidcombe and Auburn. I'm Steve Carline on Sydney's 2GB.
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0: Early this hour I was talking about the Molly Ticehurst case, the fact that Daniel Billings has been sentenced to a non-parole period of 20 years with time already served its 18 years. The standard non-parole period for murder is 20 years. Diane, thank you for your text message. She says, I've just checked the standard term for intimate partner murder in New South Wales is 25 years. What happened, Diane? It was increased because of this case to 25, but it doesn't apply to this case. But that doesn't mean a judge, with their discretion, can have a longer sentence. So the standard for domestic violence murder is now 25 years because of all the outrage after this case. The New South Wales government introduced legislation, but it's not retrospective. But a judge still has the power to hand down a more significant sentence than that.
27: Driving you home and driving the agenda. Clinton Maynard on Sydney Now.
28: Time to expand your mind. 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
27: On Sydney Now.
29: Questions, questions, all I get is questions.
30: It's very important you pay attention.
31: I know how smart you are.
32: Answer the question.
29: Get it right.
27: Clinton's Quick Quiz.
0: Let's play the quiz. We've got a good prize to give away this week. Family passes to go along to see Monster Jam 2026. The get in question today. This band has announced a national tour today. It is for next year for the 40th anniversary of the album Man of Colours. Susanna, what's the name of the band?
33: Ice House.
0: Correct. You are in. Your 30 seconds starts now. Which has the lowest population density? Which state, Queensland or WA?
33: WA.
0: Correct. In dance, which language is used for ballet terminology?
33: Sorry, can you repeat that?
0: In dance, which language is used for ballet terminology?
33: I believe French.
0: Correct. James Bond goes through which numerical code name?
33: 007.
0: Oh, you're on three. Well done, Suanna. You've got to beat three. Can you do that, Brett?
2: Oh, I think I can.
0: All right. Your 30 seconds starts now. In motorsport, are slick tyres for a wet or dry track?
2: Dry track.
0: Correct. Which is not part of Scandinavia? Denmark or Finland?
2: Finland.
0: Correct. You're on two. Starting with A, which condition affects the joints of the body?
2: Pass.
0: Arthritis. Who is Marge Simpson's husband in the TV show The Simpsons?
2: Homer.
0: Correct. In what decade was the Australian Formula One Grand Prix first held in Melbourne? The 50s or the 60s?
2: 60s.
0: 50s. We've got a draw. It's 3-3. What this means, Susanna and Brett, I'm going to ask you a question. Whoever has the right answer, shout out your name. Okay. What is the female equivalent of a John Doe?

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2: Prior to Lithgow, we have stopped slow conditions on Chifley Road at Clarence after an earlier truck crash. Harbour crossings have been pretty well behaved during moderate traffic still south on the Eastern Distributor. Western Distributor and Warringah Freeway, they're working okay. Parramatta Road, bunching up through Burwood and Auburn. Centenary Drive, heavy south past DFO and Homebush West. And the M5 gets to Panania before becoming annoying. I'm Steve Carline on 2GB.
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0: Nine News tonight with Peter Overton. And Pete, you'll bring us the latest on the Alan Jones trial.
6: Yes, Damien Ryan and our camera team in the city today for yet another day in the Alan Jones trial, face-to-face with his alleged abuser. A famous sportsman, Clinton, takes the stand against Mr. Jones. We'll have that at 6 o'clock. Also tonight, Jean Nassif, he's dialed in from his bedroom in Beirut. Fugitive developer Mr. Nassif has fronted the ICAC and says he's ready to speak from the heart. It's all on video, a live feed, and Liz Daniels packages that up for us at 6 o'clock. A tragic story out of Bali, an Australian man and his two children found dead inside a Bali home. Now, One Nation's radical plan to bring net migration to zero, why economists and farmers are warning it could damage the economy significantly. And in sport, Nathan Cleary's had scans today on that foot injury, but he's also had some good news out of the NRL judiciary. We'll have all of that leading up to the finals this weekend.
0: We'll be watching from 6. Thank you, Pete.
6: Thanks, Clinton.
0: Peter Overton with 9 News tonight.
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0: If you'd like to catch up on what you've missed on the program today, on the podcast feed for Sydney Now, the member for Orange, Phil Donato, fires up over the sentencing of Molly Ticehurst killer. Have a listen to this, because he's going to keep fighting this. The DPP is going to make a decision on whether they will launch an appeal against the leniency of the sentence. The 28-year headline sentence, but a minimum parole period of 20 years. Given time already served, it's already 2 years. And tonight, the ABC's Australian Story will have a program on this issue tonight. That'll be on the ABC tonight. If you missed the interview that was a little early this hour, have a listen to our podcast feed. And MG, his full analysis of the NRL final series.
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0: Pausey with Sports Today from 6 o'clock tonight. Did you enjoy watching the Panthers and the Roosters use your stadium yesterday?
10: Oh, I did, yeah. I thought it was a fantastic game. Yeah, brilliant game. So it'll be interesting to see how the Roosters back up against your Sharkies this weekend. It's usually a tough one.
0: They appear to be a cut above the Sharks in terms of form.

0: but a lot of teams struggled backing up after the Panthers.
1: Well, and well, both teams that lost first round last year's semis, they both went out the back door, Bulldogs and Raiders. So the Roosters will have some work to do, and don't forget they haven't won since they beat the Panthers in round 24.
0: We do have We do have an injured halfback.
1: Yeah, listen to you talking yourself down. I've got Jesse Calhoun coming on from the Sharkies.
2: He was good too.
1: Very good, very good. Sifa Talakai was your best though, I thought. Craig Gabriel also jump on to talk all things US Open.
0: Aussies coming up after the 6 o'clock news with Sports Today. James Willis is hosting Money News tonight from 7 o'clock. You'll hear John Stanley throughout the night. Phil O'Neill overnight. Sydney's Best Breakfast with Ben Fordham tomorrow morning. Make sure you're listening. The code word if you missed it, frenzy. That is Sydney now.
3: 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GB News.
4: It's 6 o'clock. Good evening. I'm Madeline McNeil. One Nation is defending its immigration policy, rejecting claims it will tip Australia into recession. Federal politics reporter Nelson Scott.
5: One Nation has committed to a sweeping 3-year crackdown on migration, pledging to slash 750,000 temporary visas, mainly targeting international students and family reunions. But senior Labor MP Patrick Gorman claims the cuts risk plunging Australia into recession.
6: This policy is terrible and it will result in business closures.
5: One Nation MP Barnaby Joyce has dismissed the economic impact, insisting high migration is choking infrastructure and public services.
7: You've got 3 million temporary visa holders in Australia. No one can honestly believe that that is tenable.
5: One Nation believes its policy would reset Australia's immigration cap to a more sustainable 130,000 people per year. Nelson Scott, Canberra.
4: The New South Wales Treasurer says Western Australia is using its extra share of the GST carve-up to draw economic activity away from other states. Daniel Mookey has pointed to WA's bid for the NRL Grand Final while giving evidence that a Productivity Commission inquiry into the tax revenue distribution system. Fugitive property developer June Nassif has promised to return to the ICAC witness stand tomorrow to continue giving evidence of the probe into alleged misconduct by members and associates of the New South Wales Liberals. Nassif has today appeared via video link from Lebanon with an international warrant still out for his arrest on alleged fraud offences. A fresh appeal has been launched to try and solve the Bowraville murders more than three decades on. Unsolved homicide detectives are visiting Maxville to speak with the community about the deaths of three Aboriginal children in the early 90s. A total of $3 million is on offer for information which leads to a conviction. Detective Superintendent Joe Dewey says officers will be in town all week.
8: If anyone has any information in relation to these three matters, to please make yourself known to us at this location. If you are reluctant to come here, we recommend you call Crime Stoppers and we will send investigators out to see you.
4: Indonesian police are treating the deaths of an Australian man and his two children in Bali as a suspected murder-suicide. The bodies of the 56-year-old, his 6-year-old son and 4-year-old daughter were found inside their home in Kuta. And as many as 15,000 revellers are expected to ring in the new year at a party on Bondi Beach. The event was originally planned for last year, but was cancelled in the wake of the terror attack. It'll be the first time in a decade the iconic stretch of sand has hosted a New Year's Eve party. In finance, the All Ords closed up 3 points, one Australian dollar buying 71.3 US cents.
3: Finance on 2GB. Whatever role you need them to play, NAB is your partner for every stage of business. NAB, more than money.
4: A Sharks enforcer says he's inspired by the bravery of teammate Braden Trindle. The Cronulla playmaker starred in his return from a dislocated shoulder in a knockout final win over the Cowboys. Prop Adam Fanua Blake says Trindle showed courage to help keep their season alive.
9: Seeing him put his body through the ring, it gives you a bit of admiration for him and what he does for the team. So yeah, look, I knew he was hurting a bit there at the weekend, but I feel like he'll be better for it this weekend.
4: Swans veteran Dane Rampey has been named captain for Friday night's AFL prelim final against Fremantle after the season-ending injury to Callum Mills. Alexander Zverev has won his second major tennis title. He's defeated Ben Shelton in four sets to lift the US Open trophy in New York. And Formula One championship leader Kimi Antonelli's taken out the Spanish Grand Prix. 6:04, that's news and sport.
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10: M4 at Burwood has a west-facing breakdown near Concord Road, and heading up to the M4 at Greystanes, Cumberland Highway, or Jersey Road if you like, busy to the north. Bit of Richmond Road traffic through Colby and Dean Park, and we're going to look into a possible crash, Richmond Road at Knox Road in the next minute or two. Old Windsor Road northbound traffic crams up at Seven Hills and Bella Vista, and Windsor Road's doing all of its heavy lifting at Rouse Hill. I'm Steve Carline with live and local traffic on Sydney's 2GB.

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12: Well, the US Open has wrapped up at Flushing Meadows with two first-time winners. For more, let's cross to New York to speak with 2GB and 4BC tennis correspondent Craig Gabriel. Hello, Craig.
13: Aussie, good to be with you. Yes, it's done and dusted.
12: Yeah, well, let's start with the men's final, shall we? Alexander Zverev, he spoiled the party for local hero Ben Shelton.
13: Yeah, look, it wasn't a great match, but it was a good match. I mean, four sets. It looked like it was going to be straight sets, and then Sasha Zverev just sort of lost maybe a little bit of power or concentration when he really needed it, because he was serving to try and level the third set, and he lost his serve and with that the set. But boy, did he come back strongly in the final one, and I just thought the end was hysterical, because he'd served and hadn't realized he'd won the match and the championship. And then suddenly he looked at the scoreboard and saw that he had won, and the elation, the euphoria that swept across him was brilliant.
12: Yeah, funniest thing I've seen for quite a while. So he won the point, therefore winning the match, but he was unaware. So was he not listening to the, don't they always say match point?
13: No, they'll say game set match or game set championship, such and such. But he didn't hear it because of the noise of the crowd. Mm. They were, cheering on, and he didn't hear it, and he said he was so focused at that stage that it just sort of bypassed him.
12: Now, we spoke after his breakthrough win, Zverev, at the French Open. We spoke about that could be a turning point in his career, because he'd had so many near misses, but that could have been the breakthrough win for him.
13: Yeah, he admits that it was, or it is, because he said he felt anxious every time he played at one of the majors after coming so close in 2020 here at the US Open, the COVID year. And he was like 2 points from winning, and Dominic Thiem ended up winning that match. It was an absolute thriller. And he said, ever since then, he said, but the monkey was off the back at the French. And at that stage, he said, I've got my first one. I want more now. And here it is. And he gave a really good acceptance speech today, or this evening over here, talking about his childhood at the age of four being diagnosed with diabetes. And he did jab himself, that I saw on one occasion, in the leg. But his mother jumping to his defense in front of the doctor, and the doctor saying that this boy at the age of four is not going to have an actual, you know, a usual childhood. He won't be able to play sports and et cetera, et cetera. And the mother said, no, he will do whatever he wants to do. Yeah. And here he is, the U.S. Open champion.
12: Yeah, it's a great story. And in the women's, Craig, Aryna Sabalenka, she must be sick of the sight of Elena Rybakina. Ruined her hopes of a hat-trick yet again.
13: Yeah, second time this year. Australian Open happened and over here. And look, there's been criticism of Sabalenka for the way she behaved after the match. You know, smashing her racket, which a lot of players do. That's not the issue. But doing it right almost in Rybakina's face and then sitting with her fiancé and telling a cameraman to F off. So that's coming for some criticism. But look, full marks to Elena Rybakina. I've never seen her show so much happy emotion. Normally she's so stoic, but you know, you could really see the joy on her face and the $5.5 million US dollars.
12: That always helps, yeah. And I guess with Sabalenka's reaction is, one, it shows that she's passionate and she desperately wanted to win, but also she doesn't take defeat too well, does she? That's not the first time that she's smashed rackets and so forth.
13: Exactly. I think it was at the French. I mean, she was criticized there and then apologized and said, I'm going to do better. And I think I said in one news report, well, she's still double faulting on that score.
12: She'll have to work on that side of the game. Craig, thank you for all your reports out of Flushing Meadows the past couple of weeks. You're the best in the business, mate, and we'll catch up soon.
13: Thanks, Horsey.
12: Yeah, there is Craig Gabriel. Now, just going back to what he was talking about with Alexander Zverev, not knowing that he'd won the match. The top seed, he was looking to continue until he noticed he was being given a standing ovation from the Flushing Meadows crowd. Here's what he had to say.
7: No, I thought it was 5-1, actually. I knew I broke him twice, but I thought it was 5-1 instead of 6-2, which helped me in a way because I didn't really get nervous serving out the match. I just miscounted the score, I guess.
12: In the Premier League, Manchester City has defeated Manchester United in their local derby at Old Trafford. That's despite Phil Foden being sent off midway through the first half. Erling Haaland with the only goal in the 60th minute.
14: For Manchester City, Erling Haaland has given City the lead in the derby.
12: That call on Stan Sport. Now, Eel star Josh Adokar has reportedly checked himself into a rehab clinic on the Central Coast amid allegations he tested positive for cocaine during a roadside drug test. He's already been dropped from Australia's provisional World Cup squad. Sponsored JAC Motors has dumped him as an ambassador despite the investigation remaining ongoing. Just last week, Adokar was awarded the Ray Price NRL Community Award at the Parramatta Eels presentation.

0: with the touches to the head. Billy Smith grabs a guy around a collar and it's a penalty. There needs to be consistency, even if it's only in the same game, to give all the sides a fair go. Love your show. Thank you, Phil, for that one. This one from Jeff in the Blue Mountains. Hi, Adam. Crowds were disappointing when we purchased Panther tickets with early membership access. There were so many blocked out sections where you could not purchase any tickets. Plus, I've heard people say it was expensive. Let's go, Panthers, and hope you feel better. Jeff, thank you. Appreciate that. We're going to get to a break and wrap it up on the other side.
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2: Hume Highway will be having resurfacing works through Warwick Farm starting at 10:30. Stop slow conditions on Chifley Road at Clarence because of an earlier truck crash just east of Lithgow. Now, Eastern Distributor, we've got a crash at the William Street off-ramp. It's closed two of the three westbound lanes. Edgar Street, Bankstown. We've got a stack just near Marion Street and Knox and Richmond Roads at Doonside. Traffic's being held up there north and westbound because of an earlier breakdown. I'm Steve Carline on 2GB.
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0: On the text line, Jenny says, hi Adam, I'm a Panther fan and was at the game yesterday. My estimation was 75% Panthers, 25% Roosters. I don't think the eastern suburbs like heading west. Also, I think the TV coverage is so good. Thank you, Jenny, for that one. Clay says he'd rather watch it at the pub. Clay, that text is too long. I don't think my voice will hold out, so apologies. I can't read that one out. Now, I just want to give this a plug. It is the Stand With Jai Arrow Gala Dinner. It's taking place at the Star. That is on Tuesday, the 22nd of September. So Jai's management, with the support of the Rabbitohs, are holding the Stand With Jai Arrow Gala Dinner at the Star in Sydney. All proceeds going towards Jai and his family. Just Google Stand With Jai Arrow Gala Dinner. Well, thank you for helping me through the past hour. I'll take all your advice, especially that from Ted the

0: beyond how fast the internet is on a good day and asking how well the telco will look after me on a bad day.
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1: 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Jeff says Australia has no productivity and one of the key reasons to blame there is the unions and their dominance over large parts of the workforce. And on the text line before we go, Dave says, you close manufacturing here and it ends up going all offshore to China. Do we make anything in Australia anymore? Well, it's true. And there's so many stories in that space about once proud industries that now it's easier and cheaper to pay someone overseas to do the same job. Something doesn't add up. We'll see you tomorrow.
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12: Good evening, I'm Jamel Wells. Some economists are concerned about reports the government's considering another cut to the fuel excise. Petrol and diesel

0: Diesel prices are expected to rise in the coming weeks. Independent economist Saul Eslake says another excise cut could push up interest rates.
1: At a time when the Reserve Bank is trying to slow the rate of growth of total spending in the economy, it may well be an example of what the government give us in the name of relieving cost of living pressures. The Reserve Bank will take it away in the form of higher interest rates.
0: Universities are critical of One Nation's plan to slash migration numbers. The minor party has pledged to cut 750,000 temporary visas, with most of the cuts in overseas students. Universities Australia spokesperson Luke Shee says international students are worth at least $53 billion a year to the economy.
2: If you dramatically take fewer international students in this country, we'll be a poorer and less skilled country, and our universities will be less and less world-class.
0: Indonesian police are treating the deaths of an Australian man and his two children in Bali as a possible murder-suicide. Chelsea Bowden reports.
3: A 56-year-old man and two children aged 4 and 6 were found dead in a Kuta home on Sunday morning. It's understood the man's wife, who was away at the time, had called for a welfare check before the bodies were found. Officers are investigating the cause of the deaths, with autopsies now underway. Authorities suspect it was a double murder-suicide. The Department of Foreign Affairs and Trade has confirmed it is providing consular assistance to the family. Chelsea Bowden reporting.
0: Australia's second largest private hospital operator, Healthscope, will be broken up. Sydney's Prince of Wales Private Hospital and Melbourne's Knox Private will be sold to private equity. Lenders have approved the deal after the healthcare group's financial collapse last year. 14 of the companies remaining 25 hospitals will be operated by Calvary Healthcare. More industrial action has been announced for Brisbane's ferry network. Workers will take part in peak hour stoppages on Wednesday and on Thursday. In finance, one Australian dollar is buying around 71.4 US cents.
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0: The Sharks hope to finish off a drained Roosters side in Saturday's NRL semi-final at Allianz Stadium. The Roosters are coming off a 19-12 loss to the Panthers. Sharks halfback Nico Hines says it can be hard to bounce back from a finals loss.
5: I've been in that situation in 2022 when we lost to the Cowboys here and then lost to the Rabbitohs a week after in straight sets. And, you know, the Raiders did it last year too when we went and beat them.
0: Panthers star Nathan Cleary could be in doubt for the rest of the finals after scan showed a stress injury in his foot. Dane Rampey will captain Sydney for the first time since 2023 in Friday's AFL preliminary final against Fremantle. He's stepping up after Callum Mills injured his ankle and the club suspended Isaac Heaney. Alexander Zverev has won his second major tennis title. He defeated Ben Shelton in 4 sets to lift the US Open trophy in New York. And Queensland rugby fans will be treated to an Anzac Day double at Suncorp Stadium next year. The Reds host the Blues in Brisbane the night before the Wallabies' historic test against the All Blacks. That's news and sport.
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0: Fine overnight, getting down to 15 degrees. Tomorrow, a sunny day, but possible late showers with a top of 24. Wednesday, partly cloudy, 18. Thursday, partly cloudy, 19. Sunny on Friday and across the weekend. Right now in the city, 20 degrees. 20 in Bankstown, 18 in Campbelltown, 20 in Gosford, 19 in Lucas Heights and Penrith. I'm Jamel Wells. 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
17: Good evening, everyone. Welcome along. Welcome to Monday. Welcome to a new week. A lot ahead of us in our news hour. Halfway through September we are. The rear is racing along, and I did notice tonight, I'm just having a look at petrol prices. They seem to be just marginally cheaper in Brisbane than they are in Sydney and the southern states, but they're still much higher than we've had for a while. We've got the oil price up over $100. You would have heard in our news there, conversation now about whether the government would be wise to reduce the fuel excise again. And this is all because this is all happening other side of the world, the Houthis from Yemen. They've effectively blocked the fuel supply line in the Red Sea. And so this thing now comes to essentially a standoff yet again. And we've had dozens and dozens of ceasefires and ultimatums from both sides, Iran, the United States, the other players in the Middle East. You've got elections in Israel with Benjamin Netanyahu, who talked Donald Trump into this adventure in Iran. He's up for re-election. You've got an election coming up in the US, and most of the advisors and people who are in inverted commas experts on this, I've heard them today try to get their head around this and essentially saying, well, we're not really sure. So we're swinging in the wind at the moment, waiting to see what's next. And of course, because of our parlous economic situation, we are particularly vulnerable. We'll talk about that shortly with our news hour guest, who is our national political editor, Michael Packey. There's also, of course, the One Nation migration policy that was released today. Quite a bit of detail in that policy. And some of the people who know their stuff, who know it inside out, who've been critical of all sides of politics on this, are saying that there are many things there that should have been done a long time ago. So we're going to go through that for you shortly. And then there's this one. It's been described by Mark DiStefano from the Financial Review. He's described it as something that's been dropped like a stink bomb at about 5 o'clock this afternoon. And this is the Transport Minister, Catherine King, because she's dropped a stink bomb in her register of interests. That's this afternoon. And if you're a cynic, you might think there's so much talk about One Nation and Pauline Hanson and the things she said about various other people and the ongoing controversies that maybe you might slip this one in and people won't notice. But the Transport Minister has been given lifetime platinum status from Qantas as a gift. Now, those of you who have Qantas frequent flyer status, you know that the platinum is the absolute top. That's the top tier. And according to the Financial Review number crunchers, they reckon you'd probably need to spend about $1 million flying business and first class to get anywhere near that sort of platinum status that entitles you to membership of the most elaborate lounges, upgrades, all sorts of stuff. It's a very valuable thing to give someone. You're giving it to them free for life. And given that the Financial Review, the very column that broke this story this afternoon, took Alan Joyce apart, it was the column that revealed Anthony Albanese getting a membership of that chairman's lounge, the exclusive chairman's lounge, for his son, you'd think the Minister for Transport would go, you know what, I don't think this is the right thing to do, to take a very valuable gift from Qantas. But there it is this afternoon. That one, I think, is going to get talked about over the next 24 hours, because given there's a massive stink over a honorary membership of golf club where the membership for 2 years is $5 and Anthony Albanese is now seeing some sort of an inquiry, why would you take that? Unless someone in there said, hang on, did you take that? Really? What are we going to do? Well, maybe, why don't we try and slip it out on Monday afternoon when everyone's talking about Pauline Hanson and some of this other stuff and hope that it slips through to the keeper. Well, as it's described here, it is a stink bomb, and it's one that I think is going to get a fair bit of attention. We'll talk about it shortly with Michael Packie, along with everything else we'll talk about. And this Victorian election, of course, in November, I did notice something that's really stuck out for me in the promises of the new Victorian Premier, Ben Carroll. Now, potholes are really bad everywhere. We have, well, particularly after we've had rains and floods, you know, Queensland, New South Wales. I was actually on the mid-north coast of New South Wales only in the last couple of days. Very large potholes. But everyone who goes to Victoria reckons it's there on absolute steroids, the potholes in Victoria. It's a massive issue, and it is a reflection of the fact that their budget's in absolute crisis, and I can't afford to do anything. And so the opposition there has cleverly said, well, you want an example of what's happened here with the finances and the massive debt we're carrying? They can't afford to fix the potholes. And it's that kind of thing that actually registers with people. I mention it because the new Premier said, well, if I'm elected, I'm going to spend hundreds of millions of dollars more to try and get these potholes fixed in the next couple of months. And people would look at him and go, you've been in government for years. You've discovered the potholes now. And then I see this one just popped up tonight. This is a fellow, his name's Peter Tiki Mason. He's a bikie, goes out with his friends, Victoria's Western Highway. Potholes everywhere on this. He was on his bike, he hit one, lost control of his bike, and was killed instantly. The Eureka Social Riders Club member, he's 71, and people in Victoria are talking about this because ultimately sometimes things like that bring home the problems of governments getting themselves so caught up in everything else, they're not dealing with the bread and butter issues. 131873 is the number. You might want to talk about that or any of the other issues we have ahead of us tonight. We've got a lot to do. We'll have Craig Bennett with us a little bit later, as we always do. We'll talk tech. We might even tackle that ongoing question of whether AI is going to start to get together and swarm and make itself so intelligent that it might decide, I think we could do with a few fewer of them, in fact significantly fewer of us. Everyone's talking about it, have been for the last week. We might try and put that into some context for you as well. 131873 is the number. It's a Monday night and it's 8:14 right now.

0: Who knows what else will pop out in the next few hours? Maybe some other little perk that someone's received and they're figuring I better own up to it before Parliament tomorrow. Who knows? Honouring memberships of golf clubs, anything's possible.
1: Anything's possible.
0: Thank you, mate. We'll talk again very soon. Thank you.
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0: We have the news coming up at 9 o'clock. We're talking tech with Stephen Fenwick after the news at 9. So if you've got some questions for Stephen, let's have a look at this AI thing because we actually touched on this on the program last week and it was something that just popped up while we were on air and there's been days and days of people getting themselves in the queue to tell us that AI is going to cause untold damage to all of us. So I want to deal with that shortly. We've got the news coming up though, straight after this.
3: Spring sale now on. Call the Blind Factory on 13 Blinds.
11: Good evening, I'm Jamel Wells. One Nation is defending its immigration policy, rejecting claims it will tip Australia into recession. Federal politics reporter Nelson Scott.
12: One Nation has committed to a sweeping 3-year crackdown on migration, pledging to slash 750,000 temporary visas, mainly targeting international students and family reunions. But senior Labor MP Patrick Gorman claims the cuts risk plunging Australia into recession.
13: This policy is terrible and it will result in business closures.
12: One Nation MP Barnaby Joyce has dismissed the economic impact, insisting high migration is choking infrastructure and public services.
14: You've got 3 million temporary visa holders in Australia. No one can honestly believe that that is tenable.

0: One Nation believes its policy would reset Australia's immigration cap to a more sustainable 130,000 people per year. Nelson Scott, Canberra.
1: Energy Minister Chris Bowen says Australia's fuel supply remains stable despite more tensions in the Middle East. Mr. Bowen says there are no immediate plans for another fuel excise cut despite expected price rises. He's told the ABC he's travelling to Saudi Arabia next week for talks with his Saudi counterpart.
2: Even though I've been talking to him on the phone, getting the best information about the state of the pipeline, when it will return to more normal levels, what the approach of the Saudi Arabian government is, will be key for ensuring that fuel security over coming weeks and months.
1: A surfer's recovering in hospital after a shark attack in Western Australia. Jamie Smith reports.
3: Emergency services were called to Geraldton's Glenfield Beach just before 10 o'clock on Monday morning. A man in his 50s was found with serious leg injuries and rushed to the local hospital. He's now in a serious but stable condition. WA's Shadow Fisheries Minister, who's also the local member for Geraldton, wants a review into the state's shark mitigation measures. She says the popular beachside city still has no shark sirens or aerial patrols. Jamie Smith, Perth.
1: New South Wales police have renewed an appeal for information about the deaths of three Indigenous children at Bowraville in the north 36 years ago. The Victorian Taxis Association is calling for a national name and shame register after a company sacked more than 100 drivers for overcharging, and authorities say it could take months to identify victims of last week's ferry fire in the Philippines that killed 76 people. 43 people survived. In finance, one Australian dollar buying around 71.4 US cents.
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1: Fremantle midfielder Caleb Sarong says they're preparing to face a formidable Swan side in Friday's sold-out preliminary final. He will come up against his brother, Jai.
5: He's just another competitor on the other side of the team. So for that 120 minutes when you're out there, he's just another jumper, another Swans jumper, another number. And then after the game, he's my brother again. But siren to siren, he's just another opposition player.
1: In the NRL, Panthers halfback Nathan Cleary has escaped suspension for dangerous contact but could be in doubt for the rest of the finals with a foot injury. Centre Jordan Patea has been selected in a Wallabies squad for the first time since the 2023 Rugby World Cup. The 26-year-old returns after trialling for NFL's Los Angeles Chargers. And for the second week in a row, Matilda star Mary Fowler has scored a goal for Manchester City in the Women's Super League in a 4-1 win over Aston Villa. That's news and sport.
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1: Julie Andrews' My Fair Lady is now playing for a strictly limited season at the Sydney Opera House. 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
4: Fine overnight, getting down to 15 degrees. Tomorrow, a sunny day, but possible late showers with a top of 24. Wednesday, partly cloudy, 18. Partly cloudy on Thursday with a top of 19. Sunny on Friday and across the weekend. Right now in the city, 20 degrees. 17 in Bankstown, 18 in Campbelltown, 20 in Gosford, 16 degrees in Penrith. I'm Jamel Wells. 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
9: 131873 is the number. We're coming up toward the news at 10 o'clock. Our listeners have sent me a lengthy note here just on power poles. He says, some poles are for power only. Some are shared poles, both power and telephone poles, which are communication poles. Some are just telephone poles, depends on who owns the pole. Some are owned by power companies and were phone companies, and some you can't hang anything off them. So there's a range of names for the things and uses for the things. But the old telegraph, where you're sending telegraph messages and telegrams, that went long ago. It does raise the question, when the poles and wires were privatised and now we've got all these transmission lines being put up around the country, who owns those? I might investigate that. But the news is coming up next.
8: Spring sale now on. Call the Blind Factory on 13BLINDS.
10: Good evening, I'm Jamel Wells. Energy Minister Chris Bowen says there are no immediate plans for another cut to the fuel excise. Petrol and diesel prices are expected to rise in the coming weeks due to the latest tensions in the Middle East. Economists warn another excise cut could push up interest rates. Mr. Bowen has told the ABC a cut is unlikely.
11: We said the excise cut was temporary. We were very clear on that right from the beginning. We did extend it a bit to have it gradually return to more normal levels. That has played out. You know, we're not going to respond to every daily movement on the world oil price.
10: The federal government warns One Nation's immigration policy would destroy key industries and businesses. The Minor Party has pledged to cut 750,000 student, skilled and family visas. Business groups, the university sector and farmers warn that the policy will hurt economic growth. Senior Labor MP Patrick Gorman says the idea is no more than a thought bubble.
12: After 30 years of promising this migration policy, Senator Hanson and her Conservative colleagues would have a very carefully costed, very carefully modelled policy. But what's becoming increasingly clear, this policy is terrible and it will result in business closures.
10: Police have renewed an appeal for information about the death

0: deaths of three Indigenous children on the New South Wales Mid-North Coast. Dusty Fitzpatrick reports.
1: Homicide detectives are travelling to the Mid-North Coast to seek information from the public about the deaths at Bowraville. Colleen Walker-Craig, her cousin Evelyn Greenup and Clinton Speedy Duroe all disappeared over a period of 5 months in 1990 and 1991. The remains of 4-year-old Evelyn and 16-year-old Clinton were discovered a short time after their disappearances. 16-year-old Colleen's body has never been located. Her clothes were found weighted down in the Nambucca River. A total of $3 million is on offer for information leading to an arrest and conviction over the deaths of each child. Dusty Fitzpatrick, Sydney.
0: A South Australian health employee has been reprimanded for inappropriately accessing AFL legend Tony Modra's medical records following his truck crash. 6 staff members have been cleared. 2 remain under investigation. A West Australian education and care provider has been fined for the 9th time since 2023 for inadequate supervision. A 7-year-old child with additional needs was left unsupervised at a primary school in Perth South. And 59 illegal e-mobility devices have been crushed since tough new Queensland government reforms came into effect in July. In finance, one Australian dollar buying 71.3 US cents.
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0: Swans veteran Dane Rampey says it's a privilege to again be named stand-in captain ahead of their preliminary final. The Swans host Fremantle in the sold-out clash at the SCG on Friday. Rampey says it's bittersweet as he takes over from Callum Mills, who injured his ACL in their qualifying final win over Brisbane.
3: There was probably a collective sigh around the ground when Cal went down, and it was heartbreaking for him and for us. We've had plenty of conversations. He hasn't said necessarily one thing, but, you know, me and Millsy are really tight. This is a circumstance that we've been dealt. Yeah, we've just got to keep on keeping on.
0: Eels NRL star Josh Adokar has reportedly checked himself into a rehab clinic amid allegations he tested positive for cocaine at a roadside drug test, and Alexander Zverev has won his second major tennis title. That's news and sport.
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0: Fine overnight, getting down to 15 degrees. Tomorrow a sunny day, but possible late showers and a top of 24. Wednesday partly cloudy, 18. Partly cloudy on Thursday, sunny on Friday and the weekend. Right now in the city, 19 degrees. 16 in Bankstown and Campbelltown, 19 in Gosford, 17 in Lucas Heights, 16 in Penrith. I'm Jamel Wells. There'll be more news at 11 on your news leader, Sydney. 2GB.
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0: Let us see where we are here at 14 past 10. We've got a winner here, have we? There's plenty of TV shows being... Really? Okay. There's a lot of TV shows being nominated, but this is one that was... it was a huge show. It was a fair bit of violence. I think we've got a winner. Scott. Let's see what Scott thinks. What's the answer I'm looking for, Scott?
1: How you going there?
0: What's the show?
1: Game of Thrones.
0: Game of Thrones, that's right. With a lot of violence, a lot of dragons, and it won a lot of Emmys and a lot of awards. It was shown, of course, on Foxtel originally and then on Binge.
1: As you know, John, we all love the dragons.
0: Exactly. But have you seen Game of Thrones?
1: I have.
0: There you go. See, a lot of people haven't seen it because it was on... That's the way these things work these days. But it's a highly acclaimed show. It is worth a look if you haven't seen it. I think it's still on Binge or HBO or one of those streaming services. So well done, Scott. 59 wins it had in the American Emmys. And the third most number of wins was actually Frasier, which...
1: Hopefully the Red V can get that next year, Jono.
0: Sorry, yes, that's right, mate. Yeah, very good.
1: Mate, I'll leave you all the way, brother. Mate,
0: good on you, mate. All right. Here, good on you. Scott's a Dragons fan, and we can bore our listeners talking about the Dragons. When you've come last in both the NRL and the NRLW, we probably should not talk about them until next year. But thank you, Scott. I'm with you. 131-873 is the number. Craft Cartel, you're getting the top 10 tinnies pack so you can drink to your heart's delight there. 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You get yourself $15 off your first purchase and we'll have another chance to win a prize from Craft Cartel tomorrow. Just on, I'm interested in who owns the transmission lines, because HumeLink is contracting the work out to the local road making companies and the wires that are going through. So the assumption is it's HumeLink that would own the transmission lines, but I'll get an absolute answer on all of that. And just on Optus and all those inactive cables, one of our listeners is saying that because they put those wires up on the poles years ago, and then when the wires became redundant, they were still paying rent to keep them up on the poles because it was probably cheaper than actually getting in there and taking them off. But apparently that cost was being passed on to their customers, which is a bit rough. I might look into that one as well. Thank you. 17 past 10 right now.
2: 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So when you're in it to win it, remember to read the terms and conditions that are found on the win page at 2gb.com.
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0: 20 past 10 is the time. 131873 is the number. Craig Bennett's going to join us a bit later in this hour with his Monday look at the world of entertainment. The band's just arriving now, so they're going to be in good form as well. But I want to do something here. If you've listened on a regular basis, I actually get correspondence from people who think I can bore on a few subjects. I can bore about my football team, and I can also be boring about metros, rapid transit metros, underground subways, because it's such a huge lost opportunity for many cities in this country. We built an underground railway in Sydney about 100 years ago, but we never extended it in the way that Bradfield wanted. The extensions of those railways wasn't done properly, and now, after a couple of false starts, Sydney is building rapid transit metro. Everyone loves it, but it's costing an absolute bomb. A huge amount of money to build it today when it could have been done years ago. Melbourne, if you followed the Victorian election, Melbourne's got this suburban rail loop, which is going to cost, well, it could cost tens or even, they say, even hundreds of billions of dollars. The blowout in the cost of the suburban rail loop, it's an election issue in Victoria. And, of course, all of this stuff should have been done long ago. So I just wanted to bring you, and you may have seen this, because this is Alan Kohler, the ABC's economics correspondent. He often comes up with lovely graphs and comparisons, but he stuck his head above the parapet on the news last night, and I was thinking, how's this going to go down in Melbourne, in particular in Melbourne? Because he was alluding to this suburban rail loop in particular, and about the cost of building things, because it's the longer you wait, the more it costs. And then he had a bit of a zinger at the end relating to Elon Musk. So here's what he had to say about the cost of building these things and the fact that if you wait too long, it can be an absolute debacle. Have a listen.
14: One thing Melbourne Suburban Rail Loop has done, apart from give new Premier Ben Carroll a giant headache, is highlight what a disastrous mistake Melbourne's trams were. Let me explain. When Melbourne was laying what is now the world's biggest tram network 120 years ago, other cities around the world were digging subways. There are now 214 cities in the world with extensive underground railways. The average population of those cities is 5.2 million, less than Melbourne. The consensus among town planners is that any city of more than a million people needs a subway. Now here's a chart of some very rough cost estimates for building underground railways down the years, converted to today's Australian dollars. The London Tube, starting in 1863, cost about $45 million per mile in today's money. The Paris Metro cost about $60 million per mile, and the New York Subway about $90 million. They were mainly cut and cover, that is, they dug a trench where the road was, laid the tracks, and then put the road back on top using thousands of labourers. The cost of subways grew steadily as they moved to tunnelling. $180 million per mile for the London Northern Line, $250 million for the Circle Line in Sydney, and $550 million for Melbourne's City Loop in 1985, all of which are dwarfed by the cost of the Melbourne Metro Tunnel and the proposed suburban rail loop, $2.4 and $2.3 billion, with a B, per mile, respectively. So the time to build underground railways was 100 years ago, not now. Instead, Melbourne has trams that don't carry many people, average 11 kilometres per hour, and clog up the roads. Actually, let's have another look at that graph. Now, I didn't mention the Las Vegas Convention Centre loop, dug by Elon Musk's the Boring Company for about $50 million per mile in 2021. Musk says he can get the cost down to $10 million per mile, which nobody believes. But even if he misses that by a factor of 10, it's still a lot cheaper than the suburban rail loop. So why don't we hire them?
0: Yeah, that was Alan Kohler, and I'll just, there's a couple of points there, because $2.4 billion a mile now, we should have done it so long ago. Sydney should have done it long ago. Melbourne should have done it long ago. We've missed the boat to an extent, but I did notice when he posted this on social media, and I guess some of you might be feeling the same, that he references the Boring Company. That is Elon Musk's Boring Company, which is built is building tunnels in Las Vegas, $50 million a mile, perhaps even less than that. The point that people were making was they aren't proper train tunnels and subways. He's building these very narrow tunnels, which can just take two cars in a very small confined space. And essentially, shuttling passengers in, surprisingly, Tesla vehicles between casinos, hotels, and convention centres. So you're underground. You're moving these vehicles along. There's no traffic. It's essentially like a subway, but it's just got all these electric vehicles, a fleet of them. And they're going to build something like, 68 miles of these things through Las Vegas. It doesn't sound all that silly. But it also just reinforces how we missed the boat on all of this, and we're playing catch up. And that's another example of the poor foresight we've had in this country since Bradfield produced his plans all those years ago, and they were partly implemented and then put on the back burner, and they've just sat there and festered. One day someone might pick them up, but the cost now is enormous. 27 past 10.
15: 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Craig Laundy is with us in the studio right now. 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
0: Ben's just getting ready. Craig will be with us shortly to entertain us here on a Monday night. We certainly need it. 131873 is the number. One of our listeners, and if you're a Sydney person, you'd be aware of the line here, the monorail. That'd be a great idea for public transport, the monorail. I've got people here. There's a generation who probably didn't know the monorail was built, was moving around Sydney, and you go back far enough, there was actually a controversy at the beginning of whether the monorail was a good idea or not. And, of course, it wasn't such a flash idea. It became a bit of a tourist thing and a bit of an eyesore, and it was eventually pulled down. How that happened, because it was, I'm pretty sure it was the Rand government, and the monorail was meant to link you up with Darling Harbour. And Darling Harbour was the big new development that everyone was heading for. And unless someone wants to ring me up and tell me that the monorail with those very small cabins was an effective way of getting around, please, the monorail. How many years ago was it the monorail was pulled down? It must be quite a few years, because there are people now looking at me. No idea. Monorail gone from Sydney quite a while ago. 10:30 and a bit now, and I'm getting quite a few notes, a lot of information about these Optus wires and the poles and the wires and the connections. So I'm taking all those on board, and we'll do something on that later in the week. David is with us now. David's got some information about something happening at Goulburn. What's happening there, David?
2: Hi, John. There's a fire on the Rocky Hill in Goulburn, right next to the War Memorial.
0: Really?
2: Yes. It's precarious because it's an uphill, the War Memorial is slightly uphill from it. And I noticed it about 9:45 and notified the fire. So to say, hey, you might want to look at the Rocky Hill. It's on fire.
0: Okay.
2: Right next to the War Memorial.
0: Next to the War Memorial there at Goulburn. So, okay, so that's, you've noticed it there. They are out there dealing with it, are they?
2: Well, I can see out my back window. That's how I noticed it, because I've got a clear view. And
0: okay.
2: I was like, what's that orange glow?
0: Okay, all right. Okay, look, I hope they've got it under control. So thank you for letting us know, David. So if you can see it there, that's if you're in that area there around Goulburn near the War Memorial at Rocky Hill. It's on that hill. It's obviously a reasonable fire because you can see the orange glow. I hope that's not a portent of what's to come, because we are told everything's pretty dry and we are going to have a pretty bad fire season ahead of us. Let's hope that is not the case. Right now, 28 minutes to 11, the band's ready to go. Let's go.

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5: With the news coming up at 11 o'clock after that, we'll have tomorrow's headlines. Greg's another person who, actually, he's not a fan of The Sound of Music. 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
6: Good evening, I'm Jamel Wells. Universities are critical of One Nation's plan to slash migration numbers. The minor party has pledged to cut 750,000 temporary visas, with most of the cuts in overseas students. Universities Australia spokesperson Luke Shee says international students are worth at least $53 billion a year to the economy.
7: If you dramatically take fewer international students in this country, we'll be a poorer and less skilled country, and our universities will be less and less world-class.
6: The Prime Minister has rescinded an honorary membership to a golf club in his Sydney electorate. The matter came to light after it was revealed Marrickville Golf Club received a $6 million grant to fix its sewage system. Anthony Albanese says he had no idea he was an honorary member of the club when the grant was made. The deaths of a Perth man and his two children in Bali are being investigated as a possible murder-suicide. Jamie Smith reports.
8: Damien John Shaw and his two children, aged 4 and 6, were found dead in a Kuta home on Sunday morning. It's understood the 56-year-old's wife, who was away at the time, had called for a welfare check before the bodies were found. Officers are investigating the cause of death and suspect it was a double murder-suicide. The Department of Foreign Affairs and Trade is providing consular assistance to the family. Jamie Smith, Perth.
6: Conservationists say urgent actions needed to protect vulnerable Australian species from the H5 strain of bird flu. Authorities have confirmed the first death of an Australian sea lion from the virus on South Australia's Kangaroo Island. The Australian Marine Conservation Society's Alexa Wellbelove says the virus affects many species.
9: What we know about bird flu from international experience is that it is very adaptable.

0: global. It can be picked up in, by any species. And really, we just need to be getting our wildlife in a space where we're dealing with and tackling all the threats they face so that as and when bird flu does come through populations, they're in the best space they can be.
1: Australia's second largest private hospital operator, Healthscope, will be broken up. Sydney's Prince of Wales Private Hospital and Melbourne's Knox Private will be sold to private equity. 14 of the company's remaining 25 hospitals will be operated by Calvary Healthcare. And more industrial action has been announced for Brisbane's ferry network, with peak hour stoppages on Wednesday and Thursday. In finance, one Australian dollar buying 71.3 US cents.
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1: The Sharks hope to finish off a drained Roosters side in Saturday's NRL semi-final at Allianz Stadium. The Roosters are coming off a 19-12 loss to the Panthers. Sharks halfback Nico Hines says it can be hard to bounce back from a finals loss.
3: I've been in that situation in 2022 when we lost to the Cowboys here and then lost to the Rabbitohs a week after in straight sets. And, you know, the Raiders did it last year too when we went and beat them.
1: Panthers star Nathan Cleary could be in doubt for the rest of the finals after scans showed a stress injury in his foot. Dane Rampey will captain Sydney for the first time since 2023 in Friday's AFL preliminary final against Fremantle. He's stepping up after Callum Mills injured his ankle and the club suspended Isaac Heaney. And Alexander Zverev has won his second major tennis title. He beat Ben Shelton to lift the US Open trophy in New York. That's news and sport.
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12: Julie Andrews' My Fair Lady is now playing for a strictly limited season at the Sydney Opera House. 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
1: People make it special. Here on 2GB. Fine overnight, getting down to 15 degrees. Mostly sunny tomorrow with the top of 24, but there is the chance of late showers. Wednesday, partly cloudy with a top of 18. Partly cloudy Thursday, fine and sunny Friday. Right now in the city, 19 degrees. 14 in Bankstown and Campbelltown, 16 in Gosford and Lucas Heights, 15 in Penrith, 19 in Terry Hills. I'm Jamel Wills. More news at midnight on your news leader, Sydney's 2GB.

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3: 131873 is the number at 23 minutes to 12. Just two other stories I should mention to you from the Australian newspaper's front page. This is a story coming out of the West because the Australian newspaper, and there's now a move where, in fact, the minister in WA has now headed up to the Pilbara because this is revelations that vulnerable Indigenous children at dire risk of sexual abuse and neglect are being ignored by local authorities. These are kids as young as 5 living without adults at Frisbee Court, South Helen, for up to a week at a time. And they've got local police and child protection who are moving in there. So all of this is happening. There's quite a scramble to deal with that one. And I think you'll hear a bit more about that one. It's on the front page there of the Australian newspaper. The discarded generation, they say, although not in Canberra. So it seems there's a lot of talk about what's happening there, a lot of concern. But in Canberra, it seems they are struggling to get any interest in it. And there is also just a story. This is to do with the question of governments and immigration judgments. And they had Michael Lees, a federal court judge, very well known. Of course, he'd been in a couple of prominent cases. But he said he's criticised the Albanese government for claiming an immigration judgment granting a dangerous criminal a permanent visa was wrongly decided. And so this is a controversy that blew up. And the government said, well, this is a wrong decision made by the court. And what he said is this is a former immigration detainee known as DVRL. And what he said is, well, if there was an issue and if your submission was raising some questions in the submission you made to the court, why not amend the law? If you think the ruling's incorrect, you can amend the law. So it is a very good point because very often we talk about judges and courts. Well, the courts are there to interpret the law and very often they say, well, the law says I have to do this. And so what Michael Lee is saying, well, if you think the judgment was wrong, you can change the law and therefore you'll get the decision you're looking for because the law at the moment doesn't necessarily comply with what you have been saying. So that's an important one too on this broader immigration question. 21 minutes to 12 now. Each Monday night we review the week and particularly the weekend just gone in the world of real estate. Interesting this week that there seems to be a bit of a shift away from auctions toward private treaty sales. We'll get to that shortly because Josie Quinn is with us now, the editor of Domain Magazine. Josie, good evening again.
4: Good evening, John.
3: Let's look at the auctions, what we've got, the auctions that actually went ahead. What have you got?
4: So last week in Sydney, we saw 707 auctions. In Brisbane, we had 159 and Canberra 59. But when we look at clearance rates, Sydney recorded 53%, Canberra also 53% and Brisbane 29%.
3: Okay, so that's the clearance rates. We'll get to the private treaty sales in just a moment, but we always go through the most expensive and the most affordable. So what have you got for us in terms of the upper end of the market?
4: Starting with the top end in Sydney at 6 Elliott Avenue in East Ryde. That sold for $4.13 million. That was a six-bedroom house there. Moving on to Brisbane, 16 Grant Street in Camp Hill sold for $2.27 million, a four-bedroom house. And lastly in Canberra, 13 Goble Street in Hughes, which is an original 1960s home, which sold for $1.18 million. Then on the other end of the market, most affordable in Sydney, we had 12 car plots Place, Bradbury, which sold for $755,000, a three-bedroom house. In Brisbane, 8 of 136 Kingsford Smith Drive in Hamilton sold for $700,000. And Canberra, 28 Scratchley Place in Monash sold for $830,000.
3: Okay, so that's the extremes of the market. And when you said that, you said 12 car places, not got 12 car spaces, it's 12 CARR place, that one there at Bradbury. Now, I did mention earlier the shift away from auctions potentially to a private treaty where people are negotiating just behind the scenes. What have you got there?
4: Well, if you've been keeping an eye on the property market lately, you might have noticed a pretty big shift in the way that homes are actually being sold. We've had domain data that shows sellers across the country moving away from those high drama auctions and opting for more private treaty sales instead. Now, this doesn't mean that vendors are backing out of the market. They're just playing the game a little differently these days. Private treaty, the perks of that is gives sellers way more breathing room to negotiate things like price and terms without the deadline pressure that an auction day has. Now, when we look at the numbers, more than half of all auction listings across our major capitals are now swapping over to private treaty. And the jump across the board is pretty eye-opening. I'll start off in Sydney, where it's jumped from 25% up to 56%. In Melbourne, it climbed from 29% to 58%. In Brisbane, there was a massive leap from 36% to 68%. Adelaide more than doubled, moving from 29% up to 60%. And in Canberra, we saw a 28% rise up to 62% there. So if you're looking to buy or sell right now, the takeaway is the market hasn't stopped moving. It's just changed gears. And flexibility, now that's back in style, and that private negotiation is king.
3: It's a very interesting move, isn't it? Because I know we've talked, I think, before that, say, for instance, in Brisbane, there are fewer auctions. People obviously do it more through private treaty. Sydney, I think, would be the auction capital, but there's always been this argument about whether you're better off doing private treaty, and the pain and the agony of an auction for, particularly for buyers, I think, first home buyers, you can understand why they're thinking, well, I might keep out of that and maybe just try and negotiate privately.
4: Yeah, it always gives it a little bit more breathing room for both ends. I mean, an auction day can be full of drama in that high stakes environment, which can work out in both ways, good and bad. But yeah, what we're seeing right now is more of that movement over to private negotiation.
3: Very interesting. All right, Josie, of course, the Domain website has got so much more, all the resources and all the statistics and the latest information. We'll see how this pans out when we get back together again next Monday, another week of the spring selling season. Thank you.
4: Thanks, John.
3: Tracy Quinn there, who's the editor of the Domain magazine. If you're listening earlier on the Money News program, Tom Panos is a very high-profile real estate agent and auctioneer. He was suggesting when he was talking to James Willis on the program that maybe things have started to plateau, but you don't know. And maybe in terms of auctions, things might be starting to plateau, but again, everything is so uncertain at the moment, and a lot of people are starting to take note, particularly of the rise in the oil price, the fact that petrol prices are high, and where they're going to go as well, just in terms of where we're going. And then, of course, we are heading toward this next interest rate decision, which could smash the market. So we'll wait and see what comes of all of that. And it did occur to me, because if people are shifting away from auctions in the present climate, what's going to happen with the block? Because the blocks always, of course, builds up and builds up, and then they have the auctions. And whenever I've watched the auctions, I reckon, in the last few years, I might ask our TV guru tomorrow night about this. It seems that the same people there. There aren't too many ordinary punters. It seems that they're buyer's agents, the same people turning up. They had a couple of years ago that fellow that bought all the houses. So most interested in the present climate, how the auctions will go in the block. And I haven't been watching it regularly, but I had a quick look here that the block has been running since the 2nd of August. And it's, according to this, the finale auction will be late October to early November. It's going to keep going till then. Late October, early November. The block. They'll have to rustle up some people for the auctions. I guess Dave Hughes might turn up. He was there before. He's been in the news. I guess it might attract some attention if Dave Hughes turns up. Maybe they'll make him an offer that he can't refuse. I think there might be some bargains there based on the present market. 14 to 12 now.
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3: 131873 is our number, and I'm reluctant to do this because I won't play the trigger warning, because 7:30 report tonight, Chris Bowen was on there, and there was an announcement earlier today. Susan Lee, who was the leader of the opposition, of course she resigned from Parliament, and that seat of Farah is now being held by One Nation. But interestingly, and I might try and do something on this, I've got a couple of people I've thought about getting on. This is to do with Snowy 2.0, which is, again, one of these projects like the, again, it's to do with tunnelling that is costing an absolute fortune, like the suburban rail loop in Victoria. And so Snowy 2.0, it's well behind schedule. The last I think they had they were talking about maybe 2028, a couple of years from now, but Susan Lee, she's actually been appointed to the board of Snowy 2.0. So whether she talks about it, whether she'll be advocating for it, it's going to be very expensive. But people I talk to tell me that if it actually works, it'll generate a fair bit of power. We know the Snowy Hydro has worked and was an engineering marvel. This one, not so. This is what Chris Bowen had to say about this on the 7:30 report earlier today.
16: I like to run a portfolio of all the talents. When I see an Australian who's well-credentialed, I don't care how they vote. I don't really care what they've said about me in the past. I want to put them to work for the country. Susan's a former Environment Minister and Water Minister. At one point, Snowy 2.0 was in her electorate. She knows the program very well. I saw an Australian wanting to serve her country. I had the view with Katie Gallagher that she could play that role. And I said, when I see an Australian of talent and ability, ability, same as I did with Matt Keane, I'll put them to work for the country in my portfolio. I'm glad that Susan, together with an energy expert, Merrin York, agreed to do that.
3: So there it is. That's Susan Lee. So she's going to be on the board of Snowy 2.0. So those of us will be around for the next couple of years. They're talking maybe 2028. It should have been built a long time ago. It's costing an absolute bomb. The cost blows out. And if you read, Robert Gottliebson writes about this regularly in the Australian newspaper, and he and a couple of others are saying, well, it's never going to work. It'll never open. And that despite all the money that's been sunk into it, the engineering challenge that they've got is going to beat them. It'll never happen. So that's a prediction that will either be borne out and be very, very embarrassing, or there might be the counter argument. It may actually happen. So we might see if we can find the trouble with these things. It's very hard to find someone that's seen as an independent analyst of all this that can tell us exactly what's going on, where it is, where it will fit in, because the landscape is changing so much. So you've got Susan Lee now accepting that job on the board of Snowy 2.0. So, again, she's probably going to go in the same path as Matt Keane, and down the track we'll probably have to start playing the trigger warning when we mention her name. But I will try and get some answers on that for you later in the week, because there are those that reckon it's never going to happen. There are those who think it's going to be an engineering marvel somewhere between them. The truth may lie. 8 minutes to 12 now.
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3: At 4 minutes to 12, Premix Wien says she'll do an unwelcome to country when she joins Phil later. And it was Pete Cetera of Chicago's birthday yesterday, 82 years old. So this is he. Enjoy.

0: 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It follows a decision to permanently close the blast furnace. In finance, one Australian dollar is buying 71.1 US cents.
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0: Fremantle midfielder Caleb Sarong says the Dockers are preparing to face a formidable Swan side in Friday's sold-out preliminary final at the SCG. Sarong will come up against his brother Jai, with one of them guaranteed a spot in the grand final.
2: He's just another competitor on the other side of the team. So for that 120 minutes when you're out there, he's just another jumper, another Swans jumper, another number. And then after the game, he's my brother again.
0: In the NRL, Panthers halfback Nathan Cleary has escaped suspension for dangerous contact, but could be in doubt for the rest of the final series with a foot injury. For the second week in a row, Matilda star Mary Fowler has scored a goal for Manchester City in the Women's Super League in a 4-1 win over Aston Villa. And Shane Lowry has won the Irish Open by a record margin of 11 strokes. That's the latest news and sport.
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3: Checking your weather around the country. Canberra, partly cloudy with a chance of fog and a shower in the morning, a top of 19. Adelaide, cloudy with a slight chance of showers at 17, the top. Perth, mostly sunny, a top of 27. Brisbane, sunny in 26 degrees. Sydney, a sunny day with a late shower or two with a top of 24. And Melbourne, partly cloudy with a high chance of showers and a top of 15 degrees.

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6: Hello, I'm Jack Fenwick. Voters are losing faith in Labor's ability to manage the economy as business groups urge the government to slash red tape. Federal politics editor Michael Packey.
7: The latest Resolve political monitor shows people are worried about Labor's economic management and have marked the Prime Minister down sharply over a series of broken election promises. Senior Labor MP Tanya Plibersek claims the government is working through a challenging global environment.
8: We're the party making hard decisions to get the economy back on track.
7: But a key business group argues the nation is poised to deliver its worst decade of productivity on record. Brand Black from the Business Council believes current tax policy, industrial relation laws and red tape is hampering economic progress.
9: We need to do a better job of tackling those hard-to-reach reforms.
7: The Resolve poll has found core support for Labor is steady at 28%, with One Nation on 27%, the Coalition improving to 24%. Michael Packey, Canberra.
6: Indonesian authorities are investigating a suspected murder-suicide in Bali. A 56-year-old Perth man and his two children, aged 4 and 6, were found dead in a Kuta home on Sunday morning. The Department of Foreign Affairs and Trade has confirmed it's providing consular assistance to the family. One Nation claims it will drastically cut Australia's migration intake by cracking down on various visa classes. The minor party has pledged to slash 750,000 student, skilled and family visas over 3 years. The policy also aims to remove around 80,000 people living in Australia illegally. One Nation Treasury spokesman Barnaby Joyce argues the current system is broken.
10: If people are illegal, well, I suppose you do take whatever actions are required to deport them. Otherwise, what's the purpose of the nomenclature illegal? You might as well say they're illegal.
6: The Prime Minister has rescinded an honorary membership to a golf club in his Sydney electorate. The matter came to light after it was revealed the Marrickville Golf Club received a $6 million grant to fix its sewage system. Anthony Albanese says he had no idea he was an honorary member of the club when the grant was made. He has written to the club to decline the membership, but stands by his decision to help organisations in his electorate. A South Australian health employee has been reprimanded for inappropriately accessing AFL legend Tony Modra's private medical records following his serious truck crash. 6 staff members have been cleared, while 2 remain under investigation. In finance, one Australian dollar is buying 71.1 US cents.
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6: Swans veteran Dane Rampey says it's a thrill and a privilege to again be named as stand-in captain ahead of the side's preliminary final. The Swans will host Fremantle in a sold-out clash at the SCG on Friday. Rampey says

0: says it's bittersweet as he takes over from skipper Callum Mills after he suffered an ACL injury in their qualifying final win over Brisbane.
1: So obviously, just there was probably a collective sigh around the ground when Cal went down, and it was heartbreaking for him and for us. I mean, Millsy are really tight. This is a circumstance we've been dealt.
0: The Sharks are hoping to finish off a drained Roosters side in Saturday night's NRL semi-final at Allianz Stadium. The Chooks are coming off a bruising 19-12-point loss to the Panthers. And Alexander Zverev has won his second major tennis title, winning the US Open. That's the latest news and sport.
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0: Checking your weather around the country. Canberra, partly cloudy with a chance of fog and a shower in the morning, a top of 19. Adelaide, cloudy with a slight chance of showers at 17, the top. Perth, mostly sunny, a top of 27. Brisbane, sunny in 26 degrees. Sydney, a sunny day with a late shower or two with the top of 24. And Melbourne, partly cloudy with a high chance of showers and a top of 15 degrees.

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10: Checking your weather around the country. Canberra, partly cloudy with a chance of fog and a shower in the morning, a top of 19. Adelaide, cloudy with a slight chance of showers, 17 the top. Perth, mostly sunny, a top of 27. Brisbane, sunny in 26 degrees. Sydney, a sunny day with a late shower or two with a top of 24. And Melbourne, partly cloudy with a high chance of showers and a top of 15 degrees.
11: Tuesday, 15th of September.

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6: 25 to 4. Busy this morning, isn't it? Great. I really appreciate your calls and texts. Kari said, Whyalla wipeout there on my TV comes to its final Labor end. The first of many. This is why socialism doesn't work. Glenn says, Phil, you're right with Albanese. He keeps bringing his mother up to saint up in his comments, so she is fair game. What about all the harassment of Pauline's daughter that she had to endure in Tasmania recently? Tell me why Albanese did not step in. And I guess he's basically saying on the text here, stick up for that particular situation. Thanks, Glenn. That went all over, incidentally. The text suddenly went into all kind of distorted areas. Not your fault, just the text went a bit silly there. Margaret, got your one as well. Phil, you said you'd never work standing up in a convenience store. Why not? He would be sitting on his phone doing zip half the time. Yeah, I just think, again, that I wonder how many of us would do a job like that. Certainly the younger generation, I don't think they would. Wayne, by the way, said on the text, 0460-873-873. Aldo's been on the teat most of his life. James says, no difference to my wife working as an emergency nurse doing the 12-hour night shift with only 50 minutes break. She has her feet flat out at all times. Now, I agree with you, James. But again, and my point was that that is a job where she would get a great deal of job satisfaction. How much job satisfaction would you get standing in a convenience store from 11 o'clock at night until 10 o'clock in the morning? Hello, Denise. Are you off to the gym?
7: Yes, shortly. Phil.
6: Fantastic.
7: Look, I'd just like to tell you, Phil,
6: mm-hmm.
7: I've been working since 14 years old.
6: Yeah.
7: And I'm a boomer, and I'm going on 77 soon, and yes, I go two times a week to the gym. I wake up early in the morning, and I make sure I go, because you know why if I don't go, Phil?
6: Doesn't do itself.
7: Doesn't do it, so, and I won't be able to pay my bills.
6: Mm.
7: I won't be able to manage my life. I won't be able to do my hobbies. You know what, mate? I'm on the best wicket going to the gym and getting up and going.
6: Do you know what, though? At some stage, somewhere in our lifetimes, we crossed a line with the generation of wanting to work hours that are horrible. You know, we've passed that. I don't know when it happened, 80s, 90s, maybe. I don't even think in the 90s. But we certainly aren't living in the same world with a younger generation now who would do the kind of work. And I know I'm generalizing and I've turned into my dad, but I think I'm pretty sure that I'm right about this, that you wouldn't be able to find a younger person who would have the desire nor the initiative nor the get up and go to want to do
7: well,
6: the kind of balance.
7: I've had a lot of shit jobs, mate.
6: Yeah, we all have. We've all done crap that we've really hated.
7: I bloody work.
6: Yeah.
7: I work 7 days a week sometimes.
6: Yeah. But
7: I didn't sit down and wait for anybody to feed me. I help myself.
6: I think that work ethic doesn't exist anymore. Certainly not at the level that it did when we were younger. And I don't know when that changed.
7: Because the kids nowadays are mollycoddled. They're fed by their parents. It's not right, mate. You got to get them out and do things for themselves.
6: You've
7: got to make them stand on their own 2 feet.
6: Too much entitlement. That's the problem we've got. You go and work hard at the gym this morning and send some leather postcards.
7: Thanks a lot, Phil.
6: Always
7: Thanks
6: good to
7: for
6: talk.
7: Waking me up.
6: Oh, it's absolutely my pleasure. It's usually the opposite. I usually make people go to sleep. Thanks, Denise. Loz says, Phil, there are servo workers. They send most of their wage back to the families overseas. So not much of the Aussie dollars actually being spent in Australia. John's on the phone. Morning, mate. How are you?
8: Good.
6: What we need right now is a poem. What have you got?
8: Well, you got a choice of two. The mind is a marvellous thing. Or the taxi's late.
6: I don't know what the second one is, but I like the sound of the first one. John from Moorabbin, the mind is a wonderful thing. Please take it away, my friend.
8: Do you ever think about your thought? Or does it just come to naught? Think about the thoughts you have all day and the ones you wish would go away. Is it not marvellous how we see pictures, faces and people and friends we visited? The mind indeed is full of wonder, wonderful things. We can even imagine we are queens and kings. How we are able to work things out and know that there is no doubt. A work our body and our soul. If it wasn't for it, we would not work at all. In fact, we would die for want of a better word. I'll think of otherwise would be absolutely absurd.
6: We have seen things we have never ever seen before.
8: We have feelings of how for the people we adore. Look, there's only two more verses. Do you want to hear them all?
6: I'm going to have to. Can we pick it up tomorrow morning on part two?
8: Yeah,
6: fantastic. Yeah. No, I loved it, John. You, again, have just put you've reset the world back on its axis. So we're spinning in the right direction. 19-4.
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6: 16 to 4, Chris says, Phil, I'm a bit offended by your comments. I worked two jobs. Second job was standing behind a bar for 8 hours, 5 nights a week. Also did the occasional 12-hour shifts during security-type work. Most bar staff then and now are there doing their second job. Guarantee they don't enjoy it or don't really want to do it. Yeah, okay, fair enough. But again, I will go back to my point of how hard would it be to get someone to do the job like a convenience store from, 11 o'clock at night until 10 in the morning. Chris, my point was you would be very hard fetched to try and find a young person that would want to do it. And this one from Greg says, if the useless government changed the rules about pensioners working and still get the pension, a lot of old age pensioners would love to keep working. Alas, the tax that pensioners pay is not worth it. We've talked about that a few times, Greg. Appreciate that. 3:45, let's get to Russell.
5: And now, health and well-being with our resident naturopath, Russell Setright.
18: Morning, Russell. How are you?
19: Good, thanks, Phil. How are you this beautiful morning?
18: I'm terrific. There's a question here from Jane who said, could you please get Russell to tell us if there are any natural remedies to help with arthritis?
19: Okay, well, yes, there are, and there's a number of different types of arthritis, of course. One of the most common is osteoarthritis, and one of the most common places is the knees. And then, of course, you've got rheumatoid arthritis, which is an autoimmune disease, and that's quite often managed with drugs, fairly potent drugs, immunosuppressants from your doctor. But the other one's quite often managed with just pain medication and anti-inflammatories. And unfortunately, many of those have got side effects, and those side effects can be quite dramatic. If you read the labels on them, it'll tell you that. Ibuprofen, for instance, it'll tell you on the label that you shouldn't take it if you're over 60, and it will tell you on the label that it increases the risk of heart disease. So I don't know if any people have read the back label. They quite often don't read the packets. But I encourage everyone, if you're taking anything, to read the directions and the side effects and see if that's you. So with that, we look at what can we take that's more natural. Probably almost as good, because the studies have been shown that some of these particular substances are as good as Defenolac, which is quite often used for treating osteoarthritis medically, which you can buy from your pharmacist. So one of the things that work are omega-3 fatty acids, such as fish oil, also found in green lip mussel extract. That has anti-inflammatory effect. It's quite positive and does help with osteoarthritis pain. In combination with turmeric or curcumin, which is, of course, a curry powder, but there's not much of the active ingredient in the curry powder, so you can buy concentrated forms, and that has been clinically shown to help manage or reduce You're not going to get brand new knees out of it, but it's certainly going to help with the pain, and it's something that you can take in long term. But always with anything, if you're taking medication, always run that by your doctor or your pharmacist to make sure you're not doubling up on things. The other one is a product called PEA. Now, not peas, it's actually a natural product in the body that is produced to help you manage pain, and you can take that as a supplement. And quite often there is a supplement with PEA combined with curcumin, which is the turmeric, and that in it's not you take an hour, 1 hour and half an hour later the pain's gone. These are things that you take regularly, and it builds up an anti-inflammatory and an analgesic action over a bit of time. And the reports back is that it does make a substantial difference without the side effects that is accompanied some of the non-steroidal anti-inflammatories.
18: Is arthritis reversible, Russell?
19: No, the damage isn't reversible, but if you catch it earlier, there is some studies to show that what I've mentioned there can help reduce the progression. And there are some studies with glucosamine and chondroitin, which are, again, natural substances. Found when you were young and you used to eat the, and you played with jacks, to the bones, and you ate the cartilage off the bone, that and oxtail soup or kangaroo tail soup. For the older people, I remember that. If you told kids about it, they wouldn't know what you're talking about. But that actually was a concentrated form of glucosamine and chondroitin in its natural form. And that's been shown in some studies to help improve the joint space. So whether that reverses to a degree some of the damage of arthritis is yet to be fully determined, but that's good news, and you can take that in combination with what I've just mentioned as well.
18: And how would you know if something is definitely arthritis as opposed to aches and pains?
19: As you get older, of course, the more work that you've done on the knees and the ankles and the wrists and everything, if you're an ex-footballer, you'll know that you're going to pay the price later on. But the best idea is to have your healthcare professional properly diagnose it so you know what you're treating, and then look at managing that and let them know, say, what do you think of this? I want to give this a try, or if I've got to take the potent drugs. Some, if it's rheumatoid arthritis, you may need to go down that medical pathway. But otherwise, I'm sure your doctors will say what you want to do is lose weight. For every kilo of weight that you lose, and I'm talking about knee arthritis, is equivalent to about 5 kilos of weight on the knees. So, you know, if you lose 10 kilos, and it's equivalent to about 50 kilo weight off your knees, which is substantial.
18: Okay, so all's not lost then, really.
19: No, it isn't. You can do a lot. The big thing is to slow down progression, manage the pain, and get more enjoyment out of life. And you can do that. The natural way for that type of management, I'm sure your doctor would agree, is the best. But if it's not working, then follow their good advice as well.
18: Always good to talk to you, Russell. Thank you so much. Have a terrific week.
19: Thank you, Phil. You have a great morning.
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6: Jerry, you make me laugh with your text. 6 to 4, okay, let's get a bit of music news. I'm running really late, so I can't play you a lot, but let me play you this one. From September 15, 2017, Foo Fighters released their album, Concrete and Gold, and it featured Sean Stockman from Boys to Men. And I said to Dave Grohl, and also Taylor Hawkins from the Foos, how did that come about?
26: The day that we were doing that song, I was in the parking lot working on the lyrics with my guitar, and here comes the guy Sean from Boys to Men, and I recognized him.
6: Yeah.
26: I'm like, hey man, what's going on? You know, we started talking, and he'd come to see us play before, and he likes the band, and he said, what are you doing here? And I said, oh, we're making a record, but it was a secret. We hadn't told anybody. I'm like, we're about to do this crazy song that I kind of want to build a choir on. And then I looked at him and said, do you want to sing on a record?
27: Wait a second. You were in Boys to Men.
26: Yeah. You know how to do
27: sing
26: this.
27: A lot. Don't
26: and
27: you?
26: He was like, yeah, are you kidding? I said, no. He was like, yeah, sure.
6: One more thing for you. On this day, 1979, the brilliant film Quadrophenia was released. What a classic film that was. And still is if you haven't seen it.
28: Quadrophenia. A major musical statement about an angry generation is now a motion picture for every generation.
6: What a soundtrack. What a lineup. So Ray Winston and Phil Daniels and Sting was in that. One more for you, a song. Hope you like it. On this day, 1974, September 15, Eric Clapton got a US number one with his version of this Bob Marley song.

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5: Checking your weather around the country. Canberra, partly cloudy with a chance of fog and a shower in the morning, a top of 19. Adelaide, cloudy with a slight chance of showers at 17, the top. Perth, mostly sunny, a top of 27. Brisbane, sunny in 26 degrees. Sydney, a sunny day with a late shower or two with a top of 24. And Melbourne, partly cloudy with a high chance of showers and a top of 15 degrees.
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2: 7 minutes past four. We were talking earlier about this guy I met. Well, I was talking to in a convenience store last Thursday night when we needed toilet paper in a hurry. I wasn't working Friday morning. It was about midnight and I said to Sam, well, we're going to have to go out. This is an emergency. This is just like COVID. Went to a convenience store, said to the bloke behind the counter, how long are you working? And he said, I start at 11 and I work through till 10. I said, you get a break? He said, not really. So we've talked about that through most of the night. And I said, how hard would it be in this day and age to get young Australian school leavers to do a job like that? Well, it's given me loads of texts on the matter, including this one from Helen, who said, Phil, when I was little, people worked in the sugarcane season. The whole family would pack up and work the fruit picking or the canneries, I beg your pardon. young people would finish school and there would be no jobs there to go to in Victoria, so they would go to the fruit season, and on their return they would get a job welding in Bundaberg and they would have that skill for life. I mean, but again, yeah, going back to, we all worked really hard when we were younger, but if it's a generational thing, I don't know, or maybe I've turned into my dad, but I don't think people would do the kinds of work or the hours now that we did when we were younger. Happy to be proven wrong, though. Also, I mentioned Gillian, thank you for your text, glad you like the Eric Clapton song, although nothing from Gabe's at this stage. Well, nor Cameron, hope you liked it too. Glenn at Heathcote said, Phil, I did the oxtail soup the other day as my last hurrah to winter. Best meat right there, onto the bone and full of cartridge and marrow. It's almost succulent. I can almost see you flossing your teeth with a bit of sinew as you speak, Glenn. And another one here from Harry. Hey, Phil, are you going to get your 5-year contract like Ben? So funny you say that, though, because I had to come in yesterday. I gave Michael McLaren his overnight show tippy, the footy tipping trophy, which we made, Lana made on the 3D printer. And it was great. We had a good chat on air, but also my boss was there and I sort of slinked in there. I said, hey, buddy, how are you? And he goes, hey, you? I said, he doesn't know who I am. I said, mate, what are the plans for next year then? You know, expecting to be throwing a bit of marrow. He goes, oh, yeah. Well, hopefully the same. And I thought, well, I said, well, I sort of make sure, you know, I get some plans into place. You know how it is. He said, yeah. I'm not expecting anything. And I slunk out of there. And then I was paranoid for about an hour after that. All right, let's get to the front page of the newspapers on this Tuesday morning and see what's going on. We always start with The Australian and this story about OpenAI have issued an ultimatum in a bid to strong arm Anthony Albanese into breaking his promise to protect creative industries, declaring it will not even consider investing in domestic AI training or renewable energy if the government refuses to water down copyright laws. It's interesting, but how do you train in domestic AI? What would that entail? I mean, there's a whole other conversation there. Essentially, you're training something to take your job, really, aren't you? I mean, I can't imagine you would learn how to do your job from AI. Financial Review have this. The negotiations between the Albanese government and the coalition to reach a consensus on immigration have collapsed as business groups warn that One Nation's plan to slash numbers by 766,000 in 3 years could drive the economy into deep recession. So that's your Financial Review. Courier Mail has Telling Porkies as their headline. A prominent Queensland racehorse owner and meat processing king is allegedly among those behind a multi-million dollar pork racket orchestrated over more than a decade. Daily Telegraph have this story. This is not a game. The radicalization of children through online video games will be a core focus of a new probe examining how kids are being lured by extremist and pro-terror groups following revelations from Asia that 1 in 5 priority counter-terrorism cases now involve young people. Isn't that amazing? 1 in 5. Getting to the front page of The Age. A mountain of state debt stands between Labor and a historic fourth term in office, with voters increasingly pessimistic about Victoria's outlook and concerns about the financial burden of the suburban rail loop. One of the new Premier, Ben Carroll, wakes up every morning and goes, "Oh, if one person mentions that suburban bloody rail loop to me before lunch, I'll lose it." Sydney Morning Herald. Labor leveraged an invitation-only $20 million fund to install CCTV networks across critical electorates, prioritising its own seats and high-value coalition targets before the last election. The coalition seized on the Strengthening Community Safety Program as another example of Labor using grant programs to shower seats in cash, after Anthony Albanese heavily criticised the previous coalition government for manipulating grants programs. Do as I say, not as I do. Harold's son. The friends of the beloved grandfather, Peter Tickey Mason, have slammed the government over his unforgivable death after hitting a pothole, with the motorcycle community saying Labor has blood on its hands. They have got a lot of pothole issues in Melbourne, but speaking as a motorcyclist, you just don't see them coming. You just can't see them. You know, you try to keep your peripheral vision to 3 meters, you have the bubble, but you hit that pothole, and if it's a bad one like this, you know, you're going to be lucky. You'd be lucky not to come off the bike, especially at the speed you're doing. And it's, again, it's something you can't factor that in. You have to, but you don't. You just put faith in, you know, the roads being okay so that you won't, you know, come off. But when you only know it when you're on top of it, unfortunately. One more for you. The Adelaide Advertiser, a city in smeltdown. It's the headline. Hundreds of Whyalla workers will lose their jobs because the aging blast furnace in the town's beleaguered steelworks has been shut down. Premier Peter Malinauskas on Monday announced efforts to restart the furnace, dormant since April, and now that has been since abandoned. 4:15, 131-873 is the number. Text number is 0460-873-873.
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8: Barnadette, have I always looked this good? because I cannot stop looking at myself.
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2: Coming up to 18 minutes past four, we'll get the half-hour news update for you in about 13 minutes' time. And the sport as well. And I want to talk to you about something that's really become a bugbear of mine, and that's the smart glasses. And also I'll get your calls on that as well. Well, while the Iran conflict's going on, we seem to have lost a little bit of the attention that we were giving to Ukraine and Russia. But that's still going on. In fact, they yesterday had a clash in the first ever drone battle at sea. So Ukraine's Navy released a video of what they called footage of the first ever battle between sea drones. It's dramatic footage taken on board their own vessel showing the remotely piloted Ukraine vessel firing on a Russian ship. The whole warfare scenario has changed so much with the advent of drones, hasn't it? They said that this is the first ever naval engagement between uncrewed surface vessels. And the battle comes in the deadly war that's become increasingly drone-featured in the warfare in the sky since Vladimir Putin's 2022 invasion of Ukraine. So 2022 was when this happened, and you know, we would probably talk about it more except for the situation in Iran. But I had a chat with Sasha Dominic Bachman, who's from the University of Canberra, to find out exactly where we're at this particular stage, especially with Europe coming under increased Russian attack. Are we seeing an undeclared war going on?
10: I think that is accurate. I think when it comes to the actual, the kinetic side, the war fighting, it's a stalemate. The era of large maneuver battle is over. He is obviously bombarding Ukraine on a daily basis. He has got the supplies for both China and other actors, North Korea, who basically actively support him. But in terms of battlefield success, it is basically more or less a stalemate. Small unit operations, the use of drones. It is a total different type of war and not what he wanted to achieve. And we have to bear in mind, he still has not given up of his vision of having the basic Donetsk completely

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1: Here we are on a Tuesday morning, 23 minutes to 5. Good to have your company. And Sandy, thank you so much for the first time texting that you sent me a moment ago. That was very kind of you. Thank you. Nick said, just getting back to that conversation, Phil, you had about the situation with NATO and Russia. Putin and patriotism aside, NATO started impinging on the buffer states. Russia always utilized those during the Cold War. Did they expect Putin to sit back and accept the Ukraine in NATO? Let's be realistic and sensible. Of course, he had to react. But hang on, my memory may be serving me wrong here, Nick, but didn't that offer of Ukraine to join NATO come after the invasion by Putin? And also, hello, Jerry, how are you? To paraphrase Brian Wiltshire, Phil, the definition of a gentleman is one who can play the bagpipes, but doesn't. Well, I did offer to get Graham some bagpipes so he could play them on the air, and we could play, as we go into Christmas, some Christmas tunes on the bagpipes. And I said I'd do that for him as a present, because he also did some half-assed reports from Scotland when he went over there to cover the Commonwealth Games. And we managed to organise him accreditation. But the game started the day he left to come back to Australia. But nonetheless, I said I'd get him some bagpipes until I saw how much they were. Cost a bloody fortune. A couple of grand for something that doesn't really make a decent noise. But anyway, if I can get a, you know, decent second-hand bagpipes bag, you know, what do you call them? Pair of bagpipes? Bag of bagpipes? Bag of pipes? Anyway, in the news, and on the subject of which, Donald Trump has been tweeting on his social media non-stop. But my wife said, I was half asleep, and she said, she woke me up, she said, when you go on the air tomorrow morning, talk about the woman with the number twos. And I was like, what are you talking about? The woman with the number twos. She didn't use those words. I said, I don't know what you're talking about. I don't think I want to. So they got this woman in an event called High Rocks. And she won the event, but she had bowel incontinence. Hence me saying the number twos. I'm not Carl Sandilands, otherwise you'd probably go into all kinds of details about where it came from. But anyway, so High Rocks are going to change the rules and procedures after the Australian world record champion sparked debate, pushing herself to the limit, winning the event, but suffering bad number twos. And I won't give you too much information about it if you haven't seen it. But it's pretty graphic. If you go to the news.com.au website, you'll see what I'm talking about. Anyway, she continued to compete at stations like the rowing machine, the sled push, and the medicine ball throw after appearing to do number twos, which is not uncommon during intense endurance exercise activities. Well, I would say, well, don't do it then. If that accident happens, you can't continue exercising, trying to win something, surely. Do you agree or disagree with that? I mean, and the photos, if you see the photos, you'll know what I'm talking about. Don't want to tell you because it's nearly breakfast time. But I wouldn't want to be the person that has to use the rowing machine afterwards. There's got to be a rule when it comes to that. Anyway, I'm doing that story mostly just to appease my wife. So when I get home and I wake her up and go, hello, honey, she'll go, the story about the number twos. I can tell her I absolutely did. I do apologize, but I guess, you know, it is the big story of the day. Well, there's a couple. The other one is Donald Trump on Air Force One talking about China and spying. Here's what he had to say.
2: We recently reported that Chinese entities may have provided Iranians with satellite imagery of the air bases in Jordan.
3: They do what we do. They basically do what we do.
2: Are you going to raise
3: I would say this. I think he's behaved reasonably well, and we behave reasonably well. You know, when they say that China spies on us, I say, you're right, and we spy on them too. You know, we spy on them too.
1: Donald Trump also has been tweeting all night on his Truth Social. Couple for you. The falling nation of Iran wants to make a deal quickly and badly. I will determine whether or not the US will choose to engage. The other one is he's been talking about AI and data centers all night. And he said the reason the AI data center outburst is happening is because the United States is leading by a lot more than any other country. Don't kill the golden goose, he went on to say. However, we're now at the stage where people are actually speaking openly about the fears that we've got of AI, which we've been talking about on the Overnight Show for about 4 or 5 months, being the overnight show that cried wolf. Now you've got the former Anthropic AI researcher, Jacob Coxon, saying that what could happen could be very scary. Here's what he had to say.
4: So there were two factors that led to me wanting to sound the alarm right now. The first was the rapidly accelerating pace of capabilities. So these AIs are getting smarter very, very quickly. And in particular, in the next 6 months to a year, I expect the capabilities of our AI systems to be quite scary. And the second reason was recent incidents such as the OpenAI hacking attack on the website Hugging Face, which showed that these AIs really can just go rogue.
5: Well, I want to better understand what you mean when you say AI could kill us all. What is the worst case scenario or scenarios that keeps you up at night?
4: Yeah, I think before discussing specific scenarios, it helps to just think of building AI as sort of inviting an alien mind onto the planet.
1: You see, here's what I think about this, and I go back to it again, the fact that, you know, if there was an asteroid coming to Earth and there was a chance that it might hit us, we'd go, well, we better fix that story up pretty quick. And some kind of a pandemic or something, we would go, well, let's sort that out. But it seems like the situation with AI is we're just sitting back and letting it happen. And now we have these warnings that it could wipe us out. And my solution, again, as ridiculous as it sounds, is unplug the internet. Go back to 1980. We survived once without the internet. It would be a big backward step, and it would cause a lot of issues, but none of us would be under threat for losing our jobs to AI, right? And the other thing is AI couldn't cause any kind of cyber hacking or anything like that, and we'd have money in our pockets again. We would go around and buy things at checkouts and things like that with money in our pocket. But not everybody agrees with that. Wonder how hard it would be if we actually went back to a situation where we had to unplug the internet because we were afraid of it, whether or not we could actually immediately assimilate and organize our lives around a non-internet life. That also means without mobile phones. One Nation's leader Mike Newman was talking about the immigration policy yesterday with Ben Fordham on the 2GB Breakfast Show.
6: No matter how many migrants we're bringing into the country, the policy settings we've got are the bigger problem. And so we can't solve housing, we can't get the housing market turned around when you've got such a huge influx. So that's why we're making this big, bold plan. Well, look, I'm not speaking on behalf of the federal side because it's a federal issue. I'm more interested in New South Wales state issues. But, you know, the idea is that we want to make sure that we keep Australia safe.
1: Okay. And the other thing Mike Newman was saying is that he won't be talking about people's families in politics. This, of course, after Pauline Hanson talking about Anthony Albanese's mother and the Housing Commission flat, which we've been talking about. We had a good couple of hours where we spoke about that.
7: And what about you, yourself going forward? Is this the kind of thing that you'll do in political debate if you think it's fair game to talk about people's husbands, wives, sons, daughters, mothers, fathers?
6: Ben, I'm not going to be talking about any of that. But, you know, my main goal here, and as I said the last time we were on this, I'm here for the New South Wales people. Mate, I want to go into battle. I've come back from 25 years abroad because I don't like seeing the direction our country is going. It's going to the dogs. Everybody knows it. And what we want to do is bring a totally fresh face, fresh policies, fresh ideas, and government that is not that you've experienced over the last decade.
1: Ben Fordham there talking yesterday morning to Mike Newman, talking about apart from other things, bringing people's families into the talk of politics, although as we talked about all night last night, Albo was the one who did bring his mother and the Housing Commission into the public domain, so it wasn't as though it was off limits when he decided to use it for his own political gain and advantage. Adam, by the way, said amen to that. Are you talking about amen to the idea of living in a world without the internet and going back to cash and things like that? All of a sudden having to go back to Blockbuster Video to see if the movies are in. Could we do that? Would it be easy to do? 131873 is the number. Do you think it would be possible if push came to shove and we really were in a situation, and I don't know how much of it is hyperbole, if we really were in a situation where AI could actually kill us all and the only way forward is to go back to the 80s? Could we do it? I think we could. Yeah, we'd have to actually arrange to meet people on street corners at the time we're going to be there, because there'll be no phones. There'll be a lot of issues. But anyway, what do you think? 131873.
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1: 10 to 5. John says on the text, no, I would not like to go back to the 80s. Life's a lot more convenient than lining up in queues. Yes, but remember the 80s in queues, there was always a human being at the end of it, especially on the phone line. But also somebody at the other end of the queue rather than a self-serve checkout. And by the way, really with self-serve checkouts, how many times have you gone into a supermarket to do your shopping and you've had to call somebody over? My average is about 3 out of 4 times something will happen and they'll have to call the person over. This one that came in from Nick, though, the thing that scares me about the Terminator scenario is when AI could get access to nuclear weapons. They've got the robots. Who's to say that we won't have it in the next 2 to 3 years, says Nick. And we'll talk more about, you know, the dangers of AI. But when you've got people coming out and saying, even Elon Musk, well, humanity can't survive this. Wouldn't you think as humanity, as the dog that's being, you know, wagged by the tail, that we would go, or in the words of Jerry Seinfeld, oh, I think you should probably get that checked out. You know, and how far down the track do we go? Oh, actually, it can control missile launches and things like that. Hello, Isabel in Adelaide. How are you?
23: Hello, Phil. So much to talk about regarding this. Firstly, I adored the 80s. That was the best time of my life.
1: Yeah, We could go, but this is out of necessity as well, if we had to go back to the 80s. I mean, you know, we would miss the things that we had in this generation. But also...
23: You know what I used to do?
1: Yeah.
23: I used to ride my bike down the main highway to Glenelg in my bikinis with no helmets, because we didn't have to wear helmets back then.
1: Wow. Well, I don't know how many laws you'd break if you did that now.
23: Oh, a lot of toots.
1: So what really scares you the most then about this AI thing? I mean, are we all crying wolf here?
23: It's going to kill us. No, it's going to kill us. Now, Ben Fordham yesterday morning interviewed some guy, some professor. I couldn't find it on the podcast. I went back and I couldn't find it. But this guy was saying that in 2 years, mankind will be wiped out.
1: And when we talk about things like that, why are we flippantly just ignoring it? If it was, like I said, a pandemic, or if it was an asteroid, wouldn't we all suddenly go, hang on a second, we should probably pay a bit more attention to this? And yet, even when people are saying it, what is it that we don't believe about this?
23: Well, look, this is absolutely terrifying. Do you remember when you interviewed the guy from Palisades?
1: Yes, that was very interesting, wasn't it? Jeffrey Laddish.
23: Yeah.
1: Yeah.
23: Exactly, yes. And he said that the more data centers we have is going to enable AI to become stronger and stronger. Mm. And it will eventually wipe us out.
1: Yeah.
23: Yeah, so I think we need to destroy the data center.
1: Well, let's not do that, and especially if we're driving down the street without a bicycle helmet in a bikini too. Andrew, thanks, Isabella. Andrew, are you living in a world without the internet?
2: Oh, Phil, look, I don't have email. I've never looked up anything on Facebook. And I have a library. I have a garden. I've got some Apple Macs, but they've still got the old, I've still got the old box software for it, for them. My life is far better, that way. Where I live, there's lots of cafes and things like that. I see young married couples sitting at tables and you think they're praying. They're not praying. They're, you know, the world's so obvious.
1: Yeah. Yeah.
2: They're on their phone. No one knows what a friendship is. You know, even young people, they know nothing about business. They know nothing about communication. They think they do. They all have a sense of entitlement and want huge money, but they can't even write a proper text. They think they're being pithy, because they're, you know, condensing things and they're being moronic. It's just the crazy world.
1: We have a whole generation of young people who can't actually communicate with each other too.
2: Well, this is it. And everybody says, oh, yes, but it's convenient. Now, I know people that, you know, they're just on the internet all the time. But I'm talking about adults my age.
1: No, well, of course, seniors. We're all guilty of this. But you know what? If you were to say to people, you know, okay, here's the situation. One, AI could destroy us. So we have to get rid of all of our mobile phones, otherwise we won't be able to survive. The majority of younger people would go, what's the third option?
2: A landline. But anyway, look, the thing is, it is, with AI, it will go global. Everything will become more interdependent. Currency will become more interdependent. But guess what? There is a God. You know, the Bible, thousands of years ago, predicted all of this.
1: I'm sure it did. Yeah, well, I'm sure if you went back and looked at a lot of things in Revelations, you would find, and I presume it's Revelations you're talking about too, you would find a narrative that would suit this. But we are talking, and I agree with what you're saying, but now we're talking about 2026, when people apparently, who know, are warning us, and we're just turning a blind eye. Go back to the 80s, I say, although the music wasn't great.
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1: Well, I've stirred the hornet's nest here by saying, yeah, a lot of the 80s music was rubbish. Okay, yeah. Well, then I will restate that as a lot of the 80s music that made it onto the charts was rubbish. There you go.
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30: Good morning, I'm Dusty Fitzpatrick. Energy Minister Chris Bowen says there are no immediate plans for another cut to the fuel excise.

0: to overseas students. Universities Australia spokesperson Luke Shee says international students are worth at least $53 billion a year to the economy.
1: If you dramatically take fewer international students in this country, we'll be a poorer and less skilled country, and our universities will be less and less world class.
0: The Prime Minister has rescinded an honorary membership to a golf club in his Sydney electorate. The matter came to light after it was revealed Marrickville Golf Club received a $6 million grant to fix its sewage system. Anthony Albanese says he had no idea he was an honorary club member when the grant was made. He stands by his decision to help his organisation in his electorate. Conservationists say urgent action is needed to protect vulnerable Australian species from the H5 strain of bird flu. Authorities have confirmed the first death of an Australian sea lion with the virus on South Australia's Kangaroo Island. The Australian Marine Conservation Society's Alexia Welby-Love says the virus can affect many species.
2: What we know about bird flu from international experience is that it is very adaptable. It can be picked up by any species, and really we just need to be getting our wildlife in a space where we're dealing with and tackling all the threats they face so that as and when bird flu does come through populations, they're in the best space they can be.
0: Up to 600 workers have lost their jobs at Whyalla Steelworks in regional South Australia. It follows a decision to permanently close the blast furnace. The South Australian and federal governments have announced a package for affected workers. And Australia's second largest private hospital operator, Healthscope, will be broken up. Sydney's Prince of Wales Private Hospital and Melbourne's Knox Private Hospital will be sold to private equity. Lenders have approved the deal after the healthcare group's financial collapse last year. Checking the markets now, the Dow Jones is trading down 114 points. The Nasdaq is down 58 points. One Australian dollar is buying 71.4 US cents.
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0: The Sharks hope to finish off a drained Roosters side in Saturday's NRL semi-final at Allianz Stadium. The Roosters are coming off a 19-12 loss to the Panthers. Sharks halfback Nico Hines says it can be hard to bounce back from a finals loss.
4: I've been in that situation in 2022 when we lost to the Cowboys here and then lost to the Rabbitohs a week after in straight sets, and you know the Raiders did it last year too when we went and beat them.
0: Panthers star Nathan Cleary could be in doubt for the rest of the finals after scan showed a stress injury in his foot. Dane Rampey will captain Sydney for the first time since 2023 in Friday's AFL preliminary final against Fremantle. He's stepping up after Callum Mills injured his ankle and the club suspended Isaac Heaney. And Queensland rugby fans will be treated to an Anzac Day double at Suncorp Stadium next year. The Reds will host the Blues in Brisbane the night before the Wallabies' historic test against the All Blacks. That's news and sport.
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3: A sunny day with a chance of a shower later, light winds, heading for a top of 24 degrees on the coast, 29 in the west. Partly cloudy tomorrow, further ahead, cloud clearing on Thursday, sunny on Friday, Saturday and Sunday, partly cloudy Monday. Right now in the city, 19 degrees, 18 in Terry Hills, 15 in Lucas Heights, 12 in Bankstown, Penrith and Gosford, 10 in Campbelltown. I'm Dusty Fitzpatrick. 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
2: 7 minutes past five, Sydney's best breakfast, Ben Fordham on the way at 5.30, and on 4BC, Jason Matthews. Well, I opened up a veritable smorgasbord of insults when it came to criticising 80s music. Well, not insults per se, but people saying, Phil, you got that completely wrong. In excess, called Chisel Radiators. True rock, live music in the 80s was awesome. Excuse me, that came in from Gabe's. And also Nick says, hey, Phil, come on, mate, what about A Flock of Seagulls? Yeah, you see, I prefer the stuff that, you know, didn't do so well on the charts. But then again, I am a musical snob. Hey, Rob says, Phil, imagine this. Just when AI is about to take over the world, blackout Bowen strikes, the power goes out, and he saves humanity. I could see him, actually, Chris Bowen, wearing some kind of superhero cape as well. On the subject of AI, that's what we're talking about. And again, you know, bringing up the point of, well, if humanity's at risk here, why are we largely ignoring it when, you know, as I said on the overnight show, we've become the overnight show that's cried wolf for ages about this, and now everybody's talking about it, including Donald Trump, who just a moment ago on his Truth Social said, concerning AI, when in the history of business did anyone see the leaders of an industry call for regulation that, if strongly implemented, would drive them into oblivion and bankruptcy? AI is taking over the world, destroying humanity. It's a hoax. No different to Russia, Ukraine, etc. He says AI and data centers will be the greatest economic development engine in history. Bigger than oil, bigger than gold, diamonds, or even the internet, says Donald Trump. And was asked about this too on Air Force One.
3: From any of these AI tech leaders, and you seem to downplay some of the concerns that we've heard.
4: But it's, you know, it's going to be more good than bad, but by a lot. And I've said it from the beginning. Whoever wins AI, and we're leading by a lot, whoever wins AI wins.
2: Can you look at it, though, as simplistically as that? That whoever wins AI, can you win AI, though? Or is it, as I've said, the horse that's bolted from the stable and is now running its own race, connecting itself to the internet, making friends and doing handshakes and things like that on the internet without any help from human beings? Well, this one that came in, Phil, don't buy into the hyperventilating from the AI oligarchs, including Elon. They're petrified of the Chinese open source models eating their lunch and undermining their respective IPOs. Well, maybe therein lies the rub. As Jerry at Sutherland said, Phil, COVID was going to kill us, but the real damage was done by the panic, the pumped up experts and the government dictators. So here we go again with AI. Well, is that it then? Maybe AI and all of this fear could be a, to buy into conspiracy language, bit of a false flag. But Karl Marx said that everything can be boiled down to the one thing, who benefits? So if there was some kind of AI fear that was just a false flag, then who would benefit from it, though? I can't see. Maybe it's, you know, like you say, the stock market. How long, though, before the only solution is to get a computer chip implant to save us from the dangers of AI? How are you, William?
5: G'day. Hey, I've got a couple of subjects. One's the AI prophecy, and the other one's managed, I forgot the name.
2: That's right. So the AI, AI prophecy tied to what?
5: Yes. I'm a budding theologian, and I know that there is a book available that's been correct about most prophecies, all prophecies that it's made for the last 2,500 years. Now, in this book, in the last pages, there is a prophecy about the economic system being crushed and destroyed, the monetary system completely upended.
2: Are we talking about, incidentally, the Bible here?
5: Yes, we are.
2: Right. Okay. So, am I guessing that we're into the Book of Revelations then?
5: Yes, we're right. In the Book of Revelations. It describes in graphic detail the destruction of the monetary system. The problem is, you know, like people have got AI taking over as robots and all the rest of it, but that's just a thing in the imagination. But this is a prophecy which is coming from a book which has been correct 100%.
2: But again, like anything, but like anything, you can find a narrative that will suit whatever you want. You know, you can find something that will suit the direction that you want to take the conversation in, or some scripture that will suit. So it's open to interpretation too. I mean, it doesn't come out and say, okay, in 2026, AI is going to take over the world, which I would like to see.
5: Correct.
2: So I know what you're saying, and I appreciate what you're saying. But again, like anything, it could be open to interpretation to suit the narrative that you may want to, you know, try and spook. But this one, all this gloom and doom about AI sounds like global warming. Hook, line, and sinker, says Chris. Well, maybe it is. But again, getting back to, but who benefits? Yes, you can win AI, Phil. We don't want the Chinese to win AI. Wow, that's fantastic, though. It brings in a whole new term into the vernacular. We've just done it like that on this Tuesday morning. Who's going to win AI? Suddenly, I like it a little bit more now. Spiro be able to get into his sporting report and give us an AI who's winning update. Anthony said, what was better in the 80s? Music was the fashion. That was the great thing about it. Yeah, but would you wear those clothes now out in public? Nick says, Bowen will be wearing his red and blue suit with a big S on it. Hello, Terry. Cyberdyne, a real robotics and medical technology company based in Japan. So there you go. I mean, but again, getting back to it, who benefits? Is it something like a Y2K? Remember Y2K? We weren't worried about Y2K killing us, but we were worried about planes falling out of the sky, and that turned into nothing. Maybe we'll look back at this in 10 years' time and go, do you remember when AI was going to kill us? Although, you know, half of us would be robotic when we make those gesticulations. How are you, Justine? You back at work this morning?
0: Not yet. I'm about to go boxing. Good morning, Phil.
2: How are you? There was a great boxing event on the weekend. Jai Opataya, Australian boxer, he won his bout. He's looking fantastic. The other one, of course, is King Ryan Garcia, who beat Conor Benn. Terrific fight.
0: I know. And then my boxer, my trainer, my personal trainer, he's in the UK. Now, you're going to be able to help me because he's fighting on the 19th of September, UK time, and I know you are so good with international time.
2: Oh, yeah, right. Thank you. All right. So, it's only the first day of my week. What did I deserve for that?
0: Oh, you know how much I love you. Okay, I'll take that. I'll retract
2: that. No, you're absolutely right. You know, I'll tell you what, if AI was going to destroy humanity, it was up to me to give you a timeline. We'd all be dead by the time I figured it out.
0: Okay, now you're not going to love me anymore. I don't know if you love me, but I think you like me.
2: But go on.
0: I'm going back on holidays next Thursday.
2: Have no, you're right. I don't like you anymore.
0: No, but have I told you the story that I'm driving up with my husband? I wasn't meant to be, but I am.
2: Okay. No? Oh, no, that's good because you'll have all of that time.
0: People.
2: You'll have all that time to get on each other's nerves. Where are you going to?
0: Well, no, there's a lot of T's and C's because my husband loves me, but he doesn't like me talking fluff talk. He says, just give me the facts, Justin. My boys think I'm mad, but they're flying up. The question you asked me, next Thursday, so we're driving Melbourne to Albury next Thursday night, and then Friday, Albury to Coffs Harbour, and then Saturday morning, if I make it, Coffs Harbour to Noosa. So pray for me.
2: Well, that's not, well, I don't know if I need to pray for you. I think that's a pretty decent drive. Not like the good old days of the old Pacific Highway.
0: Well, just I'm going to prove a point. A lot of my friends have said you've got to prove a point because in my previous life I had a very serious job and I can actually not talk for hours. So my mum's a little bit concerned. Everyone's like, you're mad. I don't know why you're not flying, but I'm going to prove a point. So I'll think of you. Now, you're going on holidays too, aren't you?
2: Yeah, that's right, yeah. Well, you think of me and I'll think of your husband. That seems like a it seems like a fair triage.
0: Well, hopefully we'll get to talk in a few weeks' time.
2: Well, I'm here till Friday, so ring me before then.
0: Okay, we're just going to work out the 19th of September, the time in the UK, but leave that to me.
2: Don't leave that to me.
0: Have a good day.
2: Thank you, Justine. Have a good time in the gym. Thank you so much. Hey, Phil, progress is making... okay, let me get back to this one because I've started reading it and then I realise I can't read it because it's come out all kind of weird. Anthony says, the book 2001 was about evolution from ape to man to God. It was AI. Just waiting. There we go. For the trigger. Again, you know, open to interpretation. But, you know, when a registered post letter says in transit, has the Australian vehicle broken down? I don't know, David, but I'm very happy with that question. I'm going to live with that for the rest of the day while I'm trying to get some sleep. 17 past five, back with more of your calls after this. 131873 is the number.
6: He's found some space, takes the mark, plays on and slots it straight through. Oh, what a finish!
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2: 521. Sorry, Jan, I've got your text now. It makes sense. Phil, how ugly is progress making our country look with the wind towers, solar panels, and now the AI factories popping up everywhere and these tall home units all in the name of so-called progress? Well, there's a lot of things that we've sort of let fly under the radar, haven't we? AI, perhaps, and the dangers of AI being one, and the prevalence of data centers everywhere, which kind of snuck in under the cover of darkness. Next thing you know, we're living next door to them. Hello, Tom. What did you want to say, mate? Good morning.
13: Good morning, Phil. Just wanted to refute Pauline Hanson's comment that Aboriginals have never achieved anything. That's a terrible misnomer, but also they managed to live here for 60,000 years, relatively sustainably without destroying the environment. I think that's a great achievement. And, actually in Australia, more species have died on this continent in the last 250 years than any other continent on Earth.
2: Well, there you go. Appreciate your call. That's the thing about Pauline Hanson. She does open debate about a lot of different things. She certainly is a disruptor and an agitator, but when it comes to opening up conversations about things, she certainly does do that very successfully. I see petrol's going up a little bit too, by the way. I put some petrol in the bike, normally about $15, up to nearly $20. So yeah, it's getting up there, $2.13 in Sydney, Melbourne $2.13, $2.14 in Brisbane, $2.11 in Perth, $2.09 in Adelaide, Canberra $2.24, Hobart $2.19, $2.23 in Darwin, and your national average for diesel $2.35. What about the weather? It's been pretty nice. Daniel from the Bureau of Meteorology, will it continue that way? Firstly, let's go for Brisbane.
14: Yes, should be a fairly sunny one today. Our ridge has been weakening over the last couple of days, so we're not getting anywhere near as much of that onshore flow. So fairly sunny one today. We might start to see a few showers coming back in on Wednesday and continuing into Thursday. A frontal system's going to be pushing up the New South Wales coast towards southeast Queensland. So look, today expecting to see temperatures across Brisbane from around about 24 degrees to up to about 28 degrees. Across the area, so fairly warm, quite comfortable, sunny, and then a little bit cooler as we see that cloud come in tomorrow and in the coming days, more like the low to mid-20s through Wednesday and Thursday.
2: Yesterday in Sydney was terrific. Will it continue that way for the rest of the week and into the weekend?
14: Look, it'll be another fairly warm and sunny one today, but that front that's pushing up will come through later in the day. Might get a little bit of a shower by the end of the day with that, but most of the day should be sunny. And then there's a quite cold air coming through behind it. So for today, the temperature's looking at 20, very similar to Brisbane, really, 24 degrees, around about 28, 29 in the western suburbs for Tuesday around Sydney. But tomorrow, we're talking more around about 18, 19 degrees. So that cold air that's coming through, quite noticeable. Quite strong winds around the coast as well, and some big surf conditions too. So that front will make quite a difference as it moves through Sydney. It'll remain relatively cool into Thursday, but warming up again as we head through to the weekend. Getting quite warm, in fact, by the weekend.
2: Great. Thank you, Daniel. Yeah, I did read about that cold, brutal cold snap hitting Australia later on in the week, and temperatures dropping by quite a lot. So this would be, well, this is probably climate change, but we don't need to worry about that anymore because now we've got AI to worry about.
1: Now on Wake Up Australia, a finance update.
2: AI is the new climate change. There you go. The ASX 200 index edged up by 8.7 points to 8749.9. And currently $1 Australian is buying 72 US cents and 53 British pence. 525.
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16: East Hills, we have Henry Lawson Drive remaining closed between Harcourt Avenue and Monash Avenue. That's Henry Lawson Drive shut through East Hills both ways. Follows nearly a crash. M5, not a bad run past Henry Lawson Drive as you travel down towards the tunnels and the airport with approaches into the airport moving well. At Ryde, Devlin Street and Blaxland Road, there's a truck and car crash. It is southbound taking out the left turn lane. That's right outside the Top Ryde Shopping Centre. Eastern Creek, the M4's building near the M7 and the Great Western Highway through the mountains closed from Little Hartley to Mount Victoria. 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
17: I need some money, y'all. 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
2: 529, Ian says, Phil, I strongly recommend that you research the difference between weather and climate and stop exciting anger and fueling fantasy. Well, I think if you listen back to what I was saying, I was actually attempting to be humorous and ironic, Ian. But anyway. Sarah says, Pauline joined the dots between the most primitive race on Earth and therefore it being the oldest. The problem that Pauline has is perhaps the tone of delivery, says Sarah. We talked about that during the morning as well, that, you know, you just have to be careful that sometimes you don't say what the first thing that comes into your mind because it could be to your detriment. Not that that's necessarily the case, but, you know, obviously, you know, you got to be careful, don't you? Otherwise, somebody will take it the wrong way, like Ian. Okay, I'm going home. Ben Fordham, Sydney's Best Breakfast, coming up next on 2GB, and also Jason Matthews on 4BC. Have a fantastic day. I'll catch you back here at midnight.
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22: Good morning, I'm Josh Bryant. The Federal Energy Minister is playing down the chances of a new reduction to the fuel excise despite the surging cost of petrol. The price at the pump is expected to rise further in the coming weeks due to rising oil prices triggered by developments in the Middle East conflict. But Chris Bowen says the government has no immediate plans to reinstate a temporary reduction of the excise. Arab states have now called off a meeting with Iran as Houthi rebels launch fresh strikes on Saudi Arabia. The Tehran-aligned rebels say they struck an airbase in retaliation for hundreds of Saudi airstrikes in recent days. U.S. Vice President J.D. Vance says the Trump administration is following the developments closely.
23: We've been in constant contact with the Emiratis, the Saudis, and others who are affected in the region. So it's something the United States administration is very much on top of. We've also been engaged in direct conversations with the Houthis themselves. So we actually feel like we are on top of the situation.
22: Fugitive property developer Jean Nassif has promised to return to the ICAC witness stand this afternoon to finish giving evidence. Nassif appeared by video link from Lebanon as part of the hearings into alleged misconduct by members and associates of the New South Wales Liberals. One Nation leader Pauline Hanson is being urged to apologise for offending Aboriginal people, including voters she's meant to represent. Comments from a 2025 podcast where Senator Hanson described Indigenous Australians as the most primitive race on earth have re-emerged. The comments have been widely condemned. Indigenous Australians Minister Malindiri McCarthy says Senator Hanson has no respect.
24: Senator Hanson purports to represent the people of Queensland. I'd like to remind her
0: that that means First Nations people. You have people from the Torres Strait Islands, Cape York, Cairns. You have people in Mount Isa, in central Queensland, in the Gold Coast area.
22: Coalition frontbencher Andrew Hastie is warning Australia is losing the AI arms race as the artificial intelligence industry calls for a slowdown and increased regulation of the rapidly evolving technology. Mr. Hastie says Australia should be making a deal with the United States with regards to AI. Also making news, the Prime Minister has given up an honorary membership to a golf club in his Sydney electorate. He says he wasn't aware of it until it came to light after it was revealed that Marrickville Golf Club had received a $6 million government grant to fix its sewage system. And iconic designer Bob Mackie, who dressed stars including Cher, Dolly Parton and Madonna, has died at the age of 87. In finance, the Dow Jones trading down 92 points, the Nasdaq down 78, one Australian dollar buying 71.4 US cents.
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22: Nathan Cleary remains in doubt for the Panthers' preliminary final after being diagnosed with a stress-related bone issue in his foot. Just hours after news that he'd avoided suspension, the club confirmed the diagnosis of the injury. Former Red Star Jordan Pataia has been parachuted into the Wallaby side for the first time since 2023. The 31 test back has been playing rugby overseas after a short NFL stint with the LA Chargers. Wallabies coach Les Kiss says he offers plenty of coverage.
5: We just felt it was the opportunity to bring him in and have a good look at him. Positionally, we know he's covered wing 15 and 13 in the past. So once he hits the ground with us, you know, we'll have a good look at it, but likely a back three position, I'd say, at this stage.
22: And the Swans are considering picking Justin McInerney to return from injury against Fremantle. That's the latest news and sport.
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16: At East Hills, earlier crash, it has Henry Lawson Drive remaining closed between Harcourt Avenue and Monash Avenue. That's Henry Lawson Drive shut both ways after a crash earlier. It snapped a power pole and there's wires down over the roadway. M5 now starting to slow through Preston Citybound, approaching Kurrajong Road into Casula, and the M4 at Greystane. Slow traffic westbound past Edelong Road approaching Greystanes Road. At Ryde, a truck and car crash on Devlin Street, southbound at Blaxland Road, and that's in the left turn lane outside the shopping centre. This is Will Bottom on Sydney's Traffic Leader, 2GB.
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22: Mostly clear skies throughout the day. Chance of late showers developing. A marine wind warning. A top of 24 degrees on the coast, 29 in the west. Partly cloudy tomorrow. Skies clearing again Thursday. Sunny on Friday. Sunshine for the weekend. Right right now, 19 degrees in town, humidity 51%, 13 degrees at Bankstown and Gosford, 11 at Campbelltown, 15 at Lucas Heights, 18 Terry Hills. I'm Josh Bryant. 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

0: It's Tuesday, September 15. This is Ben Fordham on 2GB. Thank you very much to Phil O'Neill. The 5:30 Club is now open for business. 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Coming up today, Labor accused of pork barrelling again. A new book sharing the untold stories of the Bondi Beach terror attack. Shari Markson will be live in studio. At the ICAC, it's the fugitive John Nassif in one corner and Ray Hadley in the other. And we'll give you an update today on Sammy's Umbrellas, a young bloke who's making a real difference, and you've really embraced Sammy, buying thousands of his umbrellas. So we've got an update on Sammy too, and $2,000 cash to give away after eight. It's all coming up.
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0: Well, we're going to be focusing a bit on rorts today because we've got them popping out our eyeballs on a number of fronts. The Prime Minister again accused of pork barrelling. This time the PM's been called out over a suspicious $20 million crime grant scheme. It's called Strengthening Community Safety. But I think he was trying to strengthen his re-election chances. It's been revealed Labor leveraged an invite-only system to install CCTV cameras across critical electorates. And Labor showered their own seats in cash. And they gave a little bit of love to seats that they thought they could steal from the coalition. And they managed to do so too. The Strengthening Community Safety Program funded upgrades to 20 seats. How many do you reckon are held by Labor out of the 20 that received the money? Try 17. So 85% of the money went their way. And this seems to remind us of another scheme that we spoke about just last week that has been called pork barrelling by the Centre for Public Integrity. So I'll tell you all about that today. And at the same time, can you believe it? The Federal Transport Minister, Catherine King, has had a shocker. She's just accepted lifetime platinum status from Qantas. And if you've never heard of that, that's probably because you've never been offered it. I've never heard of it before. I've heard of the Chairman's Lounge, and I think everyone's heard of the Qantas Club, but what's lifetime platinum status? Well, it's given to people who travel a lot. And I don't know how much flying Catherine King has done, but boy, oh boy. They reckon you need to spend about $1 million at Qantas to receive this benefit, and then you have it for life. It gives you priority upgrades and support from the airline's VIP services team. But wouldn't you say, look, I'm the transport minister, and I've already landed myself in trouble previously because when Qatar Airways was wanting to expand into Australia, Catherine King was the minister who said no. Even though it would have provided more competition in Australia and therefore cheaper airfares for all of us, she said no. She was labelled at the time the Minister for Qantas. So with all of that in your recent history, wouldn't you say to the boss of Qantas, Vanessa Hudson, look, that's a very kind offer. Why don't you offer it to me when I'm not the Transport Minister? I mean, if you wanted to make sure it was still going to be there for a rainy day, that's one way you could say it. Look, I just don't think it's appropriate while I'm in this portfolio area to accept such a gift. And then maybe you're lucky enough that she's going to give it to you when you're no longer in that job. But no, given the opportunity, the minister said yes to the lifetime platinum status. We'll have more on that this morning.
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0: We're being warned that petrol prices are about to rise. Motorists are bracing for price increases at the pump in the coming weeks. It's because of surging oil prices due to the conflict in the Middle East. There are fresh calls for a reduction to the fuel excise. Labor's excise discount ended on the 2nd of August. There have been reports the federal government is considering restoring the discount. But the Energy Minister, Chris Bowen, has denied those suggestions. He says the government has no immediate plans to change the excise. We also have a warning about seatbelt fines today. Speaking of cars on the road, and in the space of 1 year, I find this hard to fathom, more than 132,000 seatbelt fines have been issued. 132,000 in 12 months in New South Wales. And you know why? It's not police officers looking out for people not wearing their seatbelts. It's AI. New AI-powered cameras are having a field day, and it works out to be an increase of nearly 2,400% year on year. So I've got some details on that. I'll also tell you about a bloke who is facing deportation after orchestrating an elaborate Uber Eats scam. Wait until you hear how he managed to scam Coles and also members of the public. Our number 131873, if you'd like to join us. You're with Ben Fordham on 2GB. And on this day, September 15, a legend called it quits. Here's your only hint.

0: 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If you think you know the answer, text it in now. 0460 873 873. The answer's coming up on this day. Sydney's weather, a sunny day. The medium chance of showers this evening. 50% humidity. 18 degrees on the coast at the moment, climbing to 24. It's 12 in Sydney's west with a top of 29. The sun will be up at 5 to 6. Looking ahead, partly cloudy on the coast on Wednesday, mostly sunny in the west. On Thursday, partly cloudy on the coast and sunny in Sydney's west. 131873. If there's anything happening on the roads, make sure you let us know. Josh Bryant's on the news desk. Spiro Christopoulos is here with all the sport. And Wilbur is watching those roads.
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2: Morning, Fordo. There's an incident at Greysanes on the M4 westbound. That's just near Beresford Road. It's got heavy westbound traffic back to the Cumberland Highway. Citybound starting to slow near Greysanes Road as well. And further back, the usual slow traffic on the M7 coming past the M4 as well. At East Hills, Henry Lawson Drive remains closed between Harcourt Avenue and Monash Avenue. That's both ways. There's a snapped power pole after a crash earlier. And at Ryde, a truck and car crash on Blaxland Road southbound at Devlin Street near the shopping centre in the left turn lane. This is Will Bottom on Sydney's 2GB.
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0: There's been a dramatic rescue in Western Australia after a father was attacked by a shark. His name is Mel Ismail, and he was surfing alone at a popular beach in Western Australia. He's alive. That's the good news. And it looks like a number of people have stepped in to help him in a major way. There's a massive chunk taken out of his surfboard, and another surfer spotted Mel waving for help and jumped straight in and paddled out. And then when they got them back to shore, a group of teenagers jumped in and used a rope from a surfboard to make a tourniquet. So Mel's in Geraldton Hospital. We'll get an update on how he's going a little later on this morning, but he's alive. And it looks like the involvement of others has played a part in that good result. That doesn't mean he's out of the woods, but he has survived the shark attack. So that's in Western Australia, not too far from Geraldton. 131873, the open line number. A Labor Party donor is facing some serious charges. Kunal Shah attended an exclusive fundraising dinner with the Prime Minister back in 2024. Now he's been charged over the illegal sale of prohibited weapons. Police allege an online company associated with Shah has been selling banned weapons. Some have allegedly been sold to youth offenders. Police say they've seized more than 900 prohibited weapons, including swords and knives. Shah is due to face court this month. His lawyer says he's not been heavily involved in the day-to-day operation of the business. Shah was one of 10 Indian Australian business figures who attended a dinner not so long ago with Anthony Albanese. Mind you, the PM meets thousands of people every week. There's no suggestion that he knows Kunal Shah or certainly any of his business activities. The Prime Minister's played down suggestions it was a fundraiser, describing it simply as a dinner. But emails obtained by the Australian newspaper carry the subject line, fundraiser for Prime Minister Anthony Albanese. Sources claim some guests donated as much as $20,000 to secure a seat at the table.
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0: A man could face deportation after orchestrating an elaborate Uber Eats scam. Sammy Asaya has managed to pocket thousands of dollars by targeting Coles stores. The 23-year-old Belgian man has teamed up with an Uber Eats delivery rider who is a mate. Asaya would place a grocery order while his friend waited on the Uber Eats app to accept the delivery job. His friend would then head into Coles and pay for the groceries using an Uber Eats prepaid card. But moments after leaving the store, he would cancel the delivery for safety reasons, and this meant that Asaya then got his money back while the pair kept the groceries. But that was only half of the scam. Asaya would then take those groceries to another Coles and ask for a refund there. This time he'd have the money transferred onto his own personal card. How do people figure these things out? That's what always amazes me. How do they sit down and go, you know what we could try here? And they reckon that this bloke allegedly pocketed more than 13 grand using the dodgy refunds. The Daily Telegraph reports the pair targeted stores across the northern beaches, eastern suburbs, and God's country, the Shire. The Belgian national has pleaded guilty to 23 counts of fraud. He'll be sentenced next month. And if convicted, the federal government could cancel his visa and kick him out of the country.
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0: We've got some money to give away later this morning. It's 2GB's $20,000 cash giveaway. So I've got a code word for you if you'd like to win tomorrow. I'm looking through the code words you need for today. Have you got all four? We handed one out on breakfast and then Levy shared one. Mick Mac the third one and the fourth one from Clinton. The first one you need to win tomorrow is Levy. L-E-V-Y.
1: 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Keep the conversation flowing. 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
2: Grace Sains, crews working to clear a crash off the M4 westbound. It's near Beresford Road. It's got slow westbound traffic from just before the Cumberland Highway overpass, and M4 citybound also slowing past the M7 through Eastern Creek. Hume Motorway through Ingleburn well under speed now from before Brooks Road onto the M5 through to Moorbank Avenue. At East Hills, Henry Lawson Drive remains closed between Harcourt Avenue and Monash Avenue. That's just near the reserve following an earlier crash with a snapped power pole. And at Gosford, police operation on the Central Coast Highway on the Brian McGowan Bridge. 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
0: 131-873. We've just started a debate. I was talking about the Sutherland Shire being God's country. Peter says the Shire, God's country. You obviously mean the Hills Shire. And then Noel says, I call BS on the Shire being called God's country. No way, it's Penrith. Penrith being God's country? No, that's the riff. But the Shire, I don't know. I'm split here. I think the Shire, you've got to say the Shire is the Sutherland Shire. I mean, they had it originally, and I'm going to accuse the Hillshire of trying to pinch God's country and the Shire from the real Shire being Sutherland Shire. I don't want to start a war between both ends of the city, but you tell me, what really is God's country? Is it the Hills Shire? Is it the Sutherland Shire or somewhere else in the greatest city on earth? There might be people listening in other parts of the country who think they're living in God's country. Tell them they're dreaming. 131-873. The board's open right now if you want to have your say. Just on Catherine King and Qantas, and we'll go into this in more detail later on, Adam says, in my contract working for a company, I cannot accept gifts. Kingy works for us and still accepts gifts. The contract from the government is a rort. Oh, when you say Kingy, that's Catherine King, the minister. I've never heard her referred to as Kingy before, but I quite like that. I like the other nickname that she's got, which is the Minister for Qantas. And this is a relevant point from Alex as well. Catherine King and the Qantas Platinum status. The minister didn't purchase or spend the money for the travel. The taxpayer did. How can a person employed by the government receive personal gifts or thanks? It's a rort. Well, you know what, Alex? You are cottoning onto something that has been explored before, because there was a Senate inquiry that looked into this and they thought, well, hang on a moment. Can these guys really collect all of these points when they're not paying for the tickets in the first place? It's the taxpayer paying for all of these flights. And they decided after examining the issue that the rort would remain. It was Canberra marking Canberra's homework. So we'll have a look at the Catherine King and Qantas scandal as we make our way throughout the morning.
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0: Michael's weighing in. He says, no, Penrith is God's country at the foot of the mountains. Another one, Matt from Bligh Park. Welcome to Australia, he says. Mount Anna near Camden is God's country, according to one of our texters. So there you go. The text line's lighting up, Spiro.
18: Morning, Ben. I think Australia is God's country. Oh. I think we can come out and make that statement. There's no bias.
0: What about Greece?
18: Well, that's really God's country, Ben. You've stumped me on that one.
0: What's happened to Nathan Cleary?
18: Well, the Panthers have confirmed an injury to their halfback and co-captain. Fans noticed him on Sunday afternoon limping late in their contest, the qualifying final against the Roosters. He deferred a conversion attempt as a result, but he's now undergone scans on his foot, and it's been revealed that he'll be assessed and monitored in the coming days because of a stress-related bone issue, potentially a microfracture. Now, Penrith has this weekend off. They're preparing for the grand final qualifier, but this could be an issue for Nathan Cleary. There are examples of high-profile stars playing through stress fractures, but there are some fractures in the foot that you can't play with, and given it's a bone injury, it can't be treated with pain-killing injections either. So fears about Cleary potentially being rubbed out due to this particular injury, we'll have to watch this space in the days and weeks ahead.
0: Here we go. The Hawkesbury is God's country. Someone else says Foster Tun Curry is God's country. I haven't heard that one before. St. George District, Nambucca Valley is God's country, according to Sandra. So anyway, you can have your say. The Swans have got a stand-in skipper.
18: Dane Rampey, Ben, will take the reins as captain of this side for the remainder of the season. Their full-time skipper, Callum Mills, suffered an ACL injury, meaning his year is done. So Rampey takes the reins as a captain as the Swans prepare to take on the Dockers this Friday night at the SCG.
0: It's time for the news at 6.
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19: It's 6 o'clock. Good morning. I'm Josh Bryant. The Federal Energy Minister is playing down the possibility of another cut to the fuel excise despite a surge in the cost of petrol. Prices are expected to rise across the country in coming weeks due to the escalation in the Middle East conflict. Chris Bowen is preparing to travel to Saudi Arabia for talks with his Saudi counterpart about fuel supply, and he's told the ABC Australia's fuel reserves are stable for now.
20: We've got 3.3 billion litres locked in to be delivered over the next 4 weeks. We have 41 days worth of petrol on hand in Australia, for example, and these are the figures that I provide every weekend.
19: A new inquiry will look into how Australian children are being radicalised online by pro

0: Politics editor Michael Packey explains.
1: Just over 8,100 people enlisted in the ADF in the last financial year, the highest intake in 16 years. Almost 4,000 were recruited by the Army, a little over 2,200 joined the Air Force, and 2,000 joined the Navy. This cohort was chosen from 74,000 applications. Defence says a mix of people are enlisting, including permanent residents from some of our international partners like the UK and New Zealand. About 7% of people left the ADF over the last year, the lowest level in about a decade. Michael Packey, Canberra.
0: New modelling predicts the AI data centre boom will tip hundreds of billions of dollars into the economy and lure workers away from home building. Economists say this will likely fuel inflation and could exacerbate the current housing shortages. The introduction of AI-powered cameras has caused a surge in the number of fines related to seatbelt misuse. 133,000 fines were handed out across New South Wales in the 2024-25 financial year. 88% of fines were handed out for incorrect seatbelt usage. And a new study shows Australians are becoming increasingly socially isolated, with isolation rates nearly doubling in 23 years. In finance, the Dow Jones and NASDAQ trading down, one Aussie dollar buying 71.3 US cents.
2: 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Come on in.
0: Despite him avoiding suspension for dangerous contact, the Panthers are still sweating on the availability of star halfback Nathan Cleary. The club's now confirmed the number 7 has stress-related bone issue in his foot and will be monitored by the medical team. While halfback Nico Hines is issuing a call to arms to Sharks fans ahead of the semi-final showdown with the Roosters, only 17,000 fans turned out at Allianz Stadium last week to watch Cronulla beat North Queensland. Hines is hoping to see more of the Sharks faithful at the same venue on Saturday.
3: Yeah. Calling out to Sharkies fans, we need you guys this week, and I'm sure the Roosters fans will be showing up and try and get 50-50. It'll be nice. Get there for us.
0: Australia is preparing to take on Zimbabwe this evening in the first one-dayer, and UFC heavyweight champion Tom Aspinall has to vacate the title due to an eye injury. 4 past 6, that's news and sport.
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5: At Wallow Creek, 2-car accident northbound on the Princess Highway approaching Brodie Spark Drive. The M4 slows citybound into Eastern Creek and also still slowing through Greystones after an earlier westbound crash. Hume Motorway, heavy northbound traffic through Ingleburn onto the M5 into Liverpool. Near Bridge Road, Chipping Norton, there's an accident westbound. It's in between Governor Macquarie Drive and New Warra Road. At East Hills, Henry Lawson Drive remains closed with a snap power pole. That's near the reserve between Harcourt Avenue and Monash Avenue. Diversions are in place. 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
0: Mostly

0: Clear skies throughout the day with a chance of late showers developing. A marine wind warning in place. Top of 24 for the coast, 29 in the west. Partly cloudy tomorrow. Skies clearing again Thursday. Sunny on Friday. Sunshine for the weekend. Right now it's 17 degrees in town. Humidity 58%. 11 degrees at Bankstown. 14 Campbelltown. 12 at Lucas Heights and Penrith. 17 Terry Hills. I'm Josh Bryant. 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
2: Thank you for joining us Tuesday morning. Congratulations to Jenny. Jenny, you were first in with the correct answer in the quiz. 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The iconic designer Bob Mackie has passed away. The American designer to the stars has died at the age of 87. And throughout his career, he's dressed stars including Dolly Parton and Madonna. He designed Marilyn Monroe's famous beaded gown for that iconic performance of Happy Birthday for President John F. Kennedy.
3: Happy birthday to you. Happy birthday to you. Happy birthday, Mr. President. Happy birthday to you.
2: Yeah, Marilyn wore the dress, but Bob Mackie designed it. And he won 9 Emmy Awards and a Tony Award. He also received 3 Oscar nominations. He was inducted into the Academy of Television Arts and Sciences Hall of Fame back in 2002. His cause of death has not yet been disclosed. He's passed away at the age of 87. Right now, let's have a look at a new report sounding the alarm about government benefits. It's found well-off Aussies are pocketing billions of dollars in cost of living relief. The results are being exposed by the Policy Institute Australia. They found the top 40% of Aussies by wealth have received $3.6 billion in government support this year. According to their analysis, wealthy retirees can sometimes be benefiting more than single mums. Nicholas Tarrant is the report author and the principal economist at Policy Institute Australia, and he's on the line. Good morning, Nicholas.
4: Good morning. Thanks for having me on the show.
2: So you've got some wealthy people receiving more government benefits than single mothers?
4: Yeah, look, why don't I start by explaining like why we've chosen to look at this issue. So we know cost of living is the number one issue in Australia, and there's a lot of pressure on state governments to do something about it, particularly when there's state elections coming up, like there are in New South Wales next year, also in Victoria very soon. So we've done a stock take of, well, what are the current supports that governments are providing? And we've looked at two things. So we've looked at, firstly, concessions. So, for example, if you're a pensioner or if you're getting some form of Commonwealth payment, you may be able to get a discount on your council rates, for example, or perhaps discounted public transport. But what we've also looked at are the more temporary and universal policies.
2: Mm-hmm.
4: And to give an example, in New South Wales recently, as most people listening would know, you could get a discount on your car registration, no matter what your income or assets were. And so we've decided to look at both these things.
2: Let me just jump in there, Nicholas. Isn't it the case, because I've had these conversations so many times with politicians, and I'm not defending their position, but what they'll say to me when I raise these things with them is, the admin costs associated with means testing all of these things would be so high that it would end up costing us so much money in the end. So they just decide whatever we're giving to everyone, regardless of how wealthy they are.
4: Well, I think that may have been true in the past, but it's not necessarily true anymore. And we definitely think, so we have some ideas of how governments could do this a lot better. And we think that they should, because ultimately it's the state governments deciding their policies and who they provide money to. And so it's up to them to make sure that they target it at people most in need.
2: All right. So what about, say, with fuel relief, when we were providing fuel relief, how would you make that work so that it was only going to the people who really needed it?
4: So one of the themes that we've identified with this work is that when you tie say a benefit to how much you consume of something, you ultimately end up by design providing more benefits to someone who potentially is using more fuel, for example, and is more well off. So we did the analysis on the fuel excise cut, for example, that was introduced earlier this year. And what we found is that more of the benefits were flowing to people who are, you know, perhaps doing a bit better than those who are doing it.
2: But how would you stop that? What I'm trying to work out is, how would you stop that? It's like, apart from people turning up at the Bowser and someone behind the counter saying, okay, let me have a look at your tax returns, how do you know how wealthy someone is?
4: So one of our ideas is that, for example, New South Wales could set up a cost of living allowance, which would be a targeted lump sum payment towards potentially someone who's got a concession card. And we think that would be, if you're thinking of future cost of living relief, doing it in a way where it's targeted towards people who we know are struggling more than the broader population, that could be a more effective way of providing timely relief.
2: The other drama, as you know, Nicholas, is at election time, they want to hand out the goodies to everyone, don't they?
4: Yeah, there's certainly a lot of pressure for state governments to spend more, do more with announce new policies. So we've looked at New South Wales, for example. So this year alone, they'll be spending nearly $4 billion on cost of living relief. That also includes concessions. We think there's definitely an opportunity for governments like New South Wales to have a good think about what they're currently doing and see where they can improve.
2: Well, I'd be interested to hear reactions today from all sides of politics in New South Wales on this front, and thanks for raising it.
4: No worries.
2: Good man, Nicholas Tarrant, report author and principal economist at the Policy Institute of Australia. And they've given this example, a retiree who holds a concession card and owns a $3 million home and has $500,000 worth of super, could pocket $2,800 worth of benefits. Meanwhile, a single mum who rents and catches the bus might only get $1,500. So it doesn't sound fair. The issue is, how do you regulate it? If you're going to say to people, we're only going to give it to people who really need it, well, the idea from Nicholas Tarrant is to set up a special fund for people doing it tough. And then all of the other benefits you wouldn't need to hand out to every single person at election time. But there's always that temptation when we're going to the polls. The pollies want everyone to get a present.
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5: A crash at Horsley Park with two trucks involved. It's the M7 northbound just past the Chandos Road overpass. It's got northbound M7 traffic to a standstill. Delays right now back to the Horsley Drive, which is a K and a half, and it's building rapidly. You could exit there, the M7 off at the Horsley Drive, then use Walgrove Road instead. Hume motorway through Ingleburn, heavy northbound to the M5. Wallye Creek, crash earlier with two cars northbound of the Princess Highway near Brodie Spark Drive, and at East Hills, a snapped power pole after a crash earlier. It's got Henry Lawson Drive closed. This is Will Bottom on 2GB.
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2: You're not too keen on the idea from the Policy Institute Australia. Matt from Campbelltown says this will just be another pool of money that people will rort. And Alex says, isn't it true that the highest income earners also pay the majority of tax plus GST after paying tax for their life? Don't these people also deserve some relief?
1: You're listening to Sydney's Best Breakfast. And now, the US Report.
2: Okay, we've got an update. There's a rapper, Macklemore, who's just been kicked off a stadium tour opening for Ed Sheeran after facing backlash over anti-Israel rants on stage. So he was called out by Pink yesterday, and now he's paying a price. Harley Carnes, good morning.
3: Good morning. Yeah, several venues said they won't allow him to perform, and that would force the cancellation of the tour, so he's out of there. In Philadelphia, Foxborough, Massachusetts, Tampa, Florida, Atlanta, Charlotte, Arlington, Texas, that's between Dallas and Fort Worth, they just said, you know, we don't want anything to do with it. And so that's the end of that. The former Michael Jackson publicist, Michael Levine, made a good point. He said, Macklemore turned Ed Sheeran's concert into a political rally. And the only thing the fans really wanted to see set free was the stage. So that was well said. So here, you know, you spout hate, and these days, maybe somebody's going to say, we don't need it.
2: Yeah, I've got a feeling that Ed Sheeran would be feeling a little relieved. And Harley, tell me about the marathon runners who've gone to extreme lengths to finish the race.
3: Well, yeah, as a matter of fact, that, you know, that it was they decided to have the marathon. That was the thing. It was a half marathon anyway. It was surprising to a lot of people because they had some tumultuous rains up in New Jersey. And New Jersey is the most densely populated state in America. By no means is it as densely populated as New York City, but it's a small state. It's got an awful lot of people, millions of people who live in it. Part of the course ran right by the Saddle River, Passaic River, low spots, underpasses, things like that, exactly the places that flood with a big rain. People tried to drive their cars through it. Water right to the door handles. Didn't work, of course. So you got dozens and dozens of cars out there, swamped now. Probably somebody will be trying to sell them at a discount pretty soon. Anyway, Jersey's issue is mostly infrastructure, mostly densely populated, you know, and every low spot, in if you're near a river, if you're near a creek, you're probably going to get some flooding when the rain is really bad. So these runners, very, you know, the videos all over the place, came to a bridge, and they found water up to their chest.
2: Wow.
3: And they waded, yeah, they waded through it anyway. And it wasn't just that spot. It's not like they ran into a spot. Almost the entire course, 13 point something miles, was, you know, ankle deep to knee deep in water. And they ran it anyway. So I don't know what the time was, but it seems kind of crazy that they even had the race. You know?
2: I would have seen that water as an excuse. I would have said, look, for safety reasons, we should call it a day right now and go to the pub and have a beer and stay safe.
3: Oh, I'm with you. yeah, I'd have been right there behind you.
2: We'll talk to you tomorrow, my friend.
3: All right, take care. I'll see you.
2: The one and only Harley Carnes on the line from the United States of America.
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2: We've received nearly 800 messages about an Indigenous acknowledgement overkill after TAFE students revealed they're sometimes sitting through 4 Indigenous acknowledgements in one day. Lisa says maybe students could walk out and re-enter the room when all is said and done. Stuart says they should play the national anthem 4 times a day instead. Mel says my child's school does it twice a day, plus once a day they have to say what they're grateful for that the Indigenous people gave them. Tricia says this is all about division instead of bringing people together as one. Luke says it is fair to say that Australia is done with acknowledging the past. Russell says repeated words of acknowledgement are just words if they don't lead to a change in the way that we act as a country. Chris says, I'll never understand how people are offended by these small gestures of kindness and acceptance. Well, I think the issue, Chris, is when they start off small and then they become medium and later large. When you're doing it four times a day, I would suggest it's probably four times too many, to be honest with you. I think it should happen on special occasions, the start of the year or other days of significance. When you're doing it every day, it loses all meaning.
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5: At Horsley Park, two truck crashed on the M7 northbound at Chandos Road. In under 10 minutes, we've added another K of delays to it. So it's now about 2.5 as you head north and building up really quickly. The M7 through Horsley Park. Further north, a breakdown coming off the M7 northbound onto the M4 citybound and the M4 slowing from Collerton through to Greysanes. Heavy for the M5 off the Hume Motorway through to Fairford Road. East Hills, Henry Lawson Drive closed with a snap power pole. North Sydney, a broken down ute northbound on the freeway up near Falcon Street. This is Will Bottom on 2GB.
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2: 131873, the open line number. Weather-wise, sunny in Sydney. They reckon there's a medium chance of showers this evening. Personally, I can't see it happening, but there are people at the Weather Bureau who know more than me, allegedly. 50% humidity at the moment, 18 degrees on the coast, a top of 24. Sydney's west is 13 and climbing to 29. And the sun will be up at 5 minutes to 6.
13: Just a little bit of history repeating.
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2: Today is the 15th of September. You're never going to believe what was happening on this day in the year 2000. Let me give you a hint. It was the opening ceremony of the Sydney Olympic Games and the Aussie singer Nikki Webster performed at the age of 13. More than 4 billion people tuned in worldwide. Yes, it happened on this day in the year 2000, 26 years ago. In 2022, tennis star Roger Federer announced his retirement.
15: I consider myself one of the most fortunate people on earth. I was given a special talent to play tennis, and I did it at a level that I never imagined for much longer than I ever thought possible.
2: That was our quiz question, and Jenny won the cash. He ended his career with 20 Grand Slam wins, Roger Federer. In 2024, we lost Tito Jackson from the Jackson 5. was 70 when he passed away. In 1949, the Lone Ranger made his TV debut.

Clayton Moore starred as the masked Texas Ranger for five seasons. In 1988, the Aussie cricket legend Ian Healy made his test debut. Happy birthday to Harry. Prince Harry, do we still call him a prince? I think he still calls himself one. He's 42 today. And on this day in 1962, Frankie Valli and the Four Seasons were on top of the charts with this.

0: Cherry stayed at number one for 5 weeks. The year was 1962, and it happened on this day. It all happened on this day, the 15th of September. Coming up this morning, the PM's tax changes in the budget cop another spray. We'll discuss that with our money man, Peter Switzer. And Anthony Albanese's had a phone call with King Charles. Right now, it's 6:30.
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2: It's 6:30. Good morning. I'm Josh Bryant. The number of seatbelt fines handed out in the state has surged following the introduction of AI-assisted cameras. Jefferson Shaw explains.
3: The state's mobile phone camera network uses AI technology to help detect those not wearing a seatbelt. The Telegraph is reporting an over 2,000% increase in seatbelt fines, with 88% not wearing seatbelts correctly. Nearly two-thirds of all offenders were passengers. NRMA spokesperson Peter Curry says more education is needed to remind road users of the life and death importance of using seatbelts. Jefferson Shaw, Sydney.
2: The federal government says it is monitoring fuel prices closely, but isn't considering another cut to the fuel excise at this stage. The price of the Bowser is expected to rise further in the coming weeks due to surging global oil prices triggered by developments in the Middle East conflict. New analysis suggests some wealthier households in the state are receiving more concessions than those who are worse off. Policy Institute Australia has looked at payments including energy rebates and toll relief measures. Chief economist Nicholas Tarrant has told Ben Fordham Labor should explore means testing for the concessions.
4: Ultimately, it's the state governments deciding their policies and who they provide money to. And so it's up to them to make sure that they target at the people most in need.
2: A probe into the federal government's proposed sell-off of some military sites, including Sydney's Victoria Barracks, has been extended. The Senate inquiry was due to publish its findings this week, but it will now table its final report by February next year. AI executives are expected to sit down with lawmakers in Washington within weeks to discuss the growing calls for more regulation of the rapidly emerging technology. US President Donald Trump has taken to social media to push back against the need for more oversight of AI, but Anthropic co-founder Jack Clark has told the BBC the situation can't continue as it is.
5: Basically, a broadly totally unregulated industry developing incredibly powerful technology that is getting much, much smarter all the time. Likely soon smarter than people, then I think that we are rolling dice with immense risks.
2: Principals say a failure to attract high-quality teachers is hindering students' academic progress. The latest global report card shows Australia's academic results in maths and English have continued a long-term slide. Also making news, legendary designer Bob Mackie has died at the age of 87. He dressed a number of stars, including Cher, Dolly Parton and Madonna. In finance, the Dow Jones is trading down 152 points, the Nasdaq down 146. One Aussie dollar buying 71.3 US cents.
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2: The Panthers have confirmed Nathan Cleary will be monitored by medical staff ahead of their preliminary final after picking up a foot injury. He has a stress-related bone issue. While Sharks prop Adam Fanua-Blake is heaping praise on a Roosters rival ahead of Saturday night's elimination semi-final, he says Nafahu White has evolved into one of the NRL's premier front rowers.
6: The bloke barely goes to the ground, you know. He's that strong and fit and fast, and he's throwing the ball, offloading it around. Just pretty much nothing he can't do. And yeah, like I said, I've got to give him his flowers, man. He's probably the best in the league at the moment.
2: Australia's men's one-day cricket captain Mitch Marsh says the one-day series against Zimbabwe is an ideal chance to test conditions ahead of the next World Cup. The first match between the sides gets underway this evening, Australian time, 26-7. That's the latest news and sport.
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9: Slow traffic, the M5 Citybound starting on the Hume Motorway through Ingleburn. That goes for about 22 k's through to Fairford Road, Padstow. Horsley Park, two trucks smashed northbound on the M7 at Chandos Road. It's got the left-hand lane closed. Very heavy traffic back 3.5 k's. And further north, a crash involving two vehicles on the M7 ramp onto the M4 Citybound, plus the M4 in heavy traffic from Minchinbury into Greystanes, and also delays the M7 through Baulkham Hills onto the M2. North Sydney, a broken down ute, northbound on the freeway. This is Will Bottom on Sydney's 2GB.

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3: Mostly clear skies throughout the day. The chance of late showers developing. A marine wind warning in place. Top of 24 for the coast, 29 in the west. Partly cloudy tomorrow, skies clearing again Thursday, sunny on Friday and sunshine across the weekend. Right now it's 17 degrees in town, humidity 52%, 12 degrees Bankstown and Campbelltown, 17 degrees at Terry Hills. I'm Josh Bryant. 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
4: 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A few people enjoyed hearing the theme song to the Lone Ranger. Jerry in Sutherland says, when my son was five or so, he liked coming with me on a trip to the garbage tip. We used to sing the Lone Ranger song, to the dump, to the dump, to the dump, to the dump. To the dump, to the dump, to the dump, to the dump. Try saying that 15 times in a row. I love those things. Jerry, I still remember going to the tip with Dad. It was one of our all-time highlights. Going to the tip, and then you'd always find things you'd want to take home. And then if you got them home, Mum would say, please take that back. 131873 is our number. A new migration poll is out today. It shows a growing number of voters are backing further cuts. We're told that two-thirds of Aussies want our refugee intake slashed. They want more money to go towards deportation and a ban on immigrants coming from countries where extremism is a danger. 40% of voters say Labor's current net overseas migration target of 225,000 down from 300 is still too high. 32% say it's about right. 11% say it's too low. A government source has told the Sydney Morning Herald it's unlikely a deal will be struck with the opposition at least this week. One Nation has declared they want to cut the number of temporary visa holders by 750,000 over the next 3 years. International students will bear the brunt of the cuts. After 3 years, One Nation proposes a net overseas migration ceiling of 130,000 people a year. They've also committed to blocking all immigration from countries on the Do Not Travel list that's put out by the Department of Foreign Affairs. According to the latest Resolve poll, 31% of people say they trust One Nation to handle immigration. 24% have faith in Labor. 19% have nominated the coalition. 21% are undecided.
2: 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And now, the Business Report.
4: An Aussie tech entrepreneur is the latest person to blast the PM's tax changes. Peter Switzer from switzer.com.au is on the line. Hi, Switz.
5: Yeah, hi, mate. Now, Bevan Slattery is not well known, but Ben, he is arguably the greatest tech entrepreneur this country has ever, ever created.
4: Really?
5: Yeah, his companies, probably the most famous one he's created is NextDC, which is the big data center. And when we drive around the cities of Melbourne and Sydney, you see these big factories with NextDC written on it. And that's the data center. That's why our computers work, why our phones can hold all those photographs. Superloop is another one, and Megaport's another one. And his businesses have created $10 billion worth of shareholder funds for people who've invested in these companies. And so when he turns around and says to the government, your tax changes are stupid, they create enormous disincentives for people like him to create businesses, to create jobs, and ultimately to pay taxes, this is what he's basically saying, and it follows, as I said yesterday, Ben, Bill Kelty said the government's economic policies are really, really crazy. And I think in this country, mate, we just don't praise or know these entrepreneurs as well as we should. And I think it's a lack of respect of people who are really great Australians but aren't really well known.
4: Yeah, we remember them on the sporting field, not always in the boardroom. And the market switch?
5: Yeah, Dow down 152 points. The local market's down 17 at the start. And the Aussie dollar is 71.42 US cents.
4: Have a great one, mate. We'll talk to you tomorrow.
5: Cheers, mate.
4: Thank you very much. Peter Switzer from switzer.com.au. Right now, 19 minutes to 7 o'clock. Now, we've got an exciting update from Sammy's Umbrellas.

0: out there again.
1: We spoke to Sammy and his parents, Brendan and Maria, a few weeks ago, maybe a month or so ago now. They told us about this incredible business that 21-year-old Sammy has started. He makes these vibrant umbrellas. And a percentage of the proceeds go towards helping women and children escape domestic violence. The other money they pour back into the business. And the response has been incredible. So big. Sammy is now expanding his support from one women's shelter to nine. And they're across Sydney and other parts of New South Wales. And you've ordered so many of Sammy's umbrellas, known as Sambrellas, that Sammy's had to move into a bigger warehouse. And the plan is to create job opportunities for people with disabilities like Sammy. And if you want to buy one of these umbrellas, just search Sammy's World of Colours. And I've got this note on the text line. What a magnificent man Sammy and his dad are. I recently ordered a Sambrella for my granddaughter's birthday. I was leaving for Mudgee, where she lives, on Saturday. I hadn't yet received my order. I sent them a text to ask when the order would be delivered. Guess what happened then? Sammy and his dad arrived at my front door with a gorgeous umbrella, saying they couldn't have a disappointed granddaughter. We had a chat, which was amazing. What unbelievable people they are. Thank you for supporting their work. And yes, Lucy loved her gift.
2: 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Extra strength. Feel at work. 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
3: Just over 4Ks of really heavy traffic. The M7 northbound. It starts just after Elizabeth Drive and it goes up to a two-truck crash at Horsley Park, which is closing the left-hand lane. That's just after the Chandos Road overpass. Elsewhere, the Hume Motorway very heavy through Ingleburn from Campbelltown Road northbound to the M5, and the M4 slowing from Collerton through to Greystanes and also now from Parramatta into Auburn, plus the M4 tunnel very heavy onto the Anzac Bridge. East Hills, Henry Lawson Drive closed with a snap power pole. Guildford, two-car crash on O'Neill Street. 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
1: 131873, the open line number. We were just talking about going to the tip back in the day. Kaz says, Ben, going to the tip was code for my hubby and his mate going to the pub. Is that right? That reminds me, Kaz, of a story my dad once told me about when he met my grandfather. So when he met my mum and then he was being introduced to her parents, he went to meet them in Wollongong, and TK, my mum's dad, said, let's go to the pub. In other words, they were going to get to know each other. Dad meeting his future father-in-law. And as they left, my grandmother Vera yelled out, what time will you be home? And TK said, at 15:15. And she said, 15:15 what? He said, I've got no idea.
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1: The Aussie Prime Minister Anthony Albanese's had a phone call with our King Charles, Adam Gilchrist. What were they talking about? Good morning.
11: Good morning. Yes, we don't actually know exactly why they would have had a chat. Perhaps this is something that King Charles does. He calls up places where he's head of state and says, hiya, mate, how's it going? And they I don't know, does he do this with other people? But anyway, he and Anthony Albanese indeed did have this phone call. And during it, we learn from Mr. Albanese rather than from the King that they had a very comfortable, warm chat and about how King Charles's affection for the Australian people remains strong. And Anthony Albanese extended Australia's best wishes back to the King and the royal family. There wasn't a lot more to it, but, you know, it's not surprising, I guess, that King Charles would have an enormous affection for Australia. He was, of course, a student at Timbertop. He went 15 times as Prince Charles. He's been over, of course, as King a couple of years ago. Maybe he's due another visit. Maybe this is a paving the way thing. But certainly that didn't come out of the conversation. I'm just looking for something between the lines.
1: He's always welcome here. And speaking of the royals, a former butler has revealed a list of public behaviours that are off limits when it comes to the royal family.
11: Exactly that. Julius F. Smith, who has a sort of highbrow lowdown on how we should basically exercise good manners in a modern world. So this is sort of modern stuff he's saying. For instance, I've got a sort of top seven very briefly out of what he said. He went on longer than this, but don't outstay your welcome in a coffee shop. Order stuff. Don't groom in public. I think some of us might be nodding at this. If you leave a voice note on somebody's phone or whatever, make it short. If you're splitting a bill, split it properly and equally. Don't order a Guinness last because it takes forever to pour. Don't block the fast lane or an escalator or travelator. And number seven, don't walk with your phone in your hand like, as he puts it, a pavement zombie. I think some of those we definitely would agree with. Thank you, Julius F. Smith, though I wonder what the F stands for. What do you think?
1: Let's see whether anyone's got an eighth idea to add to the seven, and I don't know what the S stands for. We'll talk to you tomorrow.
11: Cheers, Ben.
1: Adam Gilchrist on the line from London. So don't overstay your welcome in a coffee shop. Don't engage in public grooming. Avoid long voice messages on phones. And then it comes to split bills. He also talks about not keeping AirPods or headphones in when no music or audio is playing. Well, how do you know? And he's spoken about stinky food in enclosed spaces. And anyone who's had a colleague who's brought tuna into work knows what he's talking about. 131873, the open line number. Sadly, a well-known motorbike rider has died after hitting a pothole. Peter Mason went out for a weekend ride with one of his mates. They were travelling along Victoria's Western Highway near Ballarat when the 71-year-old hit a pothole, lost control of his bike, crashed and sadly died. Police are now investigating the circumstances, and it's brought a sharp focus to the deterioration of Victoria's roads, as voters prepare to head to an election in November.
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3: At North Mead, an incident eastbound on Bryans Road at Redbank Road. It's got very slow traffic back onto Old Windsor Road, which is queued back near Hammers Road. And also on Old Windsor Road, very slow both ways through Winston Hills. Cumberland Highway at South Wentworthville delays either side of the M4. At Horsley Park, a two-truck crash on the M7 northbound at Chandos Road. It's got really heavy traffic. Back to Elizabeth Drive for the M7 northbound. Expect heavy delays. East Hills, a crash earlier which snapped a power pole. It's keeping Henry Lawson Drive closed between Harcourt and Monash Avenues. 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
1: Question out of nowhere from Ruth. Ben, why doesn't Leica do cat food? I've got a dog and two cats, and in 2025 at the Easter show, Leica was showing how humans could eat Leica. I tasted it, but I thought it was bland. Oh, Ruth, you're adventurous. Why don't they do cat food? Fair question. We've received more than 700 messages on a piece we brought you yesterday about a soft sentence. A teenager who breached his bail 25 times has been granted bail again. And a victim is asking the question, what happened to breach bail go to jail? Michael says, I have no problem with the judge giving him bail as long as he resides at the judge's house. Mina says, what an absolute joke. No wonder people have lost faith in the law. Ray says, I think there's a who can release the most offenders to bail competition going on. Sandra says there are no lessons learned for the teenager. They'll just continue to re-offend. Matt says, when I first joined the police, I was amazed that offenders with over 300 charges were still out on the street. And Brent says, I bet the result would be different if the judge's family were the victims. Thank you very much for all of your feedback. A university heavyweight has taken aim at a cut to migration. The boss of Universities Australia, Luke Sheehy, has weighed in. He says political parties competing to cut international student numbers need to be honest about how Australia would survive. He says a vote for dramatically fewer international students is a vote for a poorer, less skilled Australia. You can't take skills, jobs and economic activity out of the country and pretend there will be no consequences. Universities Australia claim they'll continue to advocate for a stable and internationally competitive scheme. Well, of course, they would be pushing back against reducing numbers because they work for Universities Australia. I heard someone say yesterday that Pauline Hanson's plan to dramatically slash migration could lead to a recession. Well, what did Paul Keating once say? It's the recession we had to have. There'd be some people who'd be saying, look, we don't want to go into recession. But equally, we can't avoid this issue for any longer. So there may be impacts. There may be worker shortages. We've been warned about all of those things. But are they reasons why we shouldn't act on an issue which has become a real problem for the average Australian? Just look at the polls. They want something done about migration levels.
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1: I'm keen to hear the latest on Josh Addo-Carr. Spiro Christopoulos, good morning.
20: Morning, Ben. The Parramatta winger's in damage control after he allegedly tested positive to cocaine during a roadside drug test in Newtown on Friday morning. The Eels, his club, and the NRL are holding off on any sort of sanction while this police investigation remains ongoing. But in the latest blow, his car sponsor has dropped him, with Jack Motors dumping him as an ambassador. They say they've announced the immediate termination of their sponsorship. The allegations and reported behaviour do not reflect our values and standards, and we believe in safety and integrity in all of our products and all our dealings, and we are disappointed with this news. So Addo-Carr has also checked himself into a rehabilitation centre on the Central Coast. He's deleted his Instagram page as well, Ben, and this comes 2 years after his contract at the Bulldogs was torn up following a similar incident. And just on the rugby league, the NRLW final series officially launched, the Roosters and the Titans finishing at the top of the table. They've got this weekend off while the elimination finals take place this weekend. On Friday night, the West Tigers host the Raiders at Campbelltown Sports Stadium, and the Broncos and the Knights go head-to-head in Brisbane on Saturday afternoon.
1: What about some round ball games?
20: We had the full-time whistle just sound, Ben, at Ellen Road, with Leeds securing victory over Newcastle in the English Premier League. The full-time score 4-1. As the fourth match day of the season wraps up, the two heavyweights, Arsenal and Manchester City, currently remain at the top of the table. They're 4 wins from 4 starts, while Leeds and Hull are in third and fourth respectively, both undefeated with 2 wins and 2 draws so far this season.
1: Let's catch up in 1 hour.
20: Sounds good, Ben. Thank you.
1: There's Spiro coming up in the next hour of the program. One of our guests, Jacinta Price. 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
21: It's 7 o'clock. Good morning. I'm Josh Bryant. A government minister is accusing Pauline Hanson of trying to drag Australia into American-style politics of division. The One Nation leader is facing fresh criticism, this time over comments made on a podcast last year where she described Aboriginal Australians as the most primitive race on earth and claiming they've achieved very little. Labor Minister Claire O'Neill has told Today it's the latest in a trend of comments from Senator Hanson denigrating what makes Australia great.
22: We've got lots of challenges facing Australia, but we're not going to solve them by punching down on things that are brilliant about our country.
21: A parliamentary inquiry will look at the radicalisation of children through online video games. The federal probe will examine how some young people may be being indoctrinated by pro-terror groups online. 1 in 5 priority counter-terrorism investigations by ASIO now involves young Australians. The Federal Energy Minister is playing down the possibility of another reduction to the fuel excise despite surging petrol costs. The price at the Bowser is likely to rise further in the coming weeks due to an escalation in the Middle East conflict. Australia's road toll has fallen for the first time in more than 3 years. Chris McCarthy explains.
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0: by more than 2,000% last year. The increase follows the introduction of AI-powered cameras to help catch those doing the wrong thing. Nearly two-thirds of offences were committed by passengers, not the drivers. Fragmented workplace messaging is costing Australian businesses nearly $4.5 billion a year in lost productivity. New data shows the average worker loses 12 hours annually hunting down misplaced information across different communication platforms. Also making news, the Prime Minister has held an overnight phone call with King Charles, described as warm, and the Defence Force says more than 8,000 people have joined its ranks over the past financial year. Taking a look at the markets in finance, the Dow Jones closed down 152 points, the Nasdaq down 146. One Australian dollar is buying 71.4 US cents.
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0: The Panthers may still be without Nathan Cleary for their preliminary final despite him avoiding suspension. The club's now confirmed the star playmaker has been diagnosed with a stress-related bone issue in his foot, and he'll be monitored by medical staff. While in the NRLW, Brisbane captain Tamika Upton says the side can defend their premiership from outside the top two. The Sydney Swans are considering bringing Justin McInerney back from injury against Fremantle. He's been sidelined since round 13, but coach Dean Cox says there'll be a strong discussion about bringing him back to face the Dockers. In cricket, the men's one-day side's preparing to take on Zimbabwe this evening in the first of their ODI clashes. Captain Mitch Marsh says it will be a good chance to test conditions ahead of the next World Cup. And in the EPL, Leeds has downed Newcastle 4-1. It's 7:04. That's the latest news and sport.
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6: At Bar Point, drivers exchanging details after a nose to tail on the M1 southbound. There's slow traffic. It's just before Joel's Bridge. At Riverwood, two vehicle crash and heavy delays on Belmore Road at Hannons Road. At East Hills, Henry Lawson Drive closed completely with a snap power pole after a crash earlier. At Bankstown, a breakdown on Stacey Street at the Hume Highway. Heavy delays travelling north. Horsley Park, earlier two vehicle crash. They've just hooked the second of those up on the heavy tow truck and just cleaning the roadway now. It's northbound near Chandos Road. Delays back to Elizabeth Drive. Pretty close to clearing though. This is Will Bottom on 2GB.
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0: Mostly clear skies throughout the day. The chance of late showers developing. A marine wind warning in place. Top of 24 degrees on the coast, 29 in the west. Partly cloudy tomorrow. Skies clearing again Thursday. Sunny Friday. The sunshine into the weekend. Right now, 17 degrees in town. Humidity 67%. 13 degrees at Bankstown. 15 at Campbelltown, Gosford and Lucas Heights, 14 at Penrith. I'm Josh Bryant. 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
1: Good morning, it's Tuesday, September 15. Coming up, we've got a very interesting story about Catherine King, who they call the Minister for Qantas, plus Labor accused of rorting another grants program. Jacinta Price launches an attack on Pauline Hanson. Senator Price will join us in the next 10 minutes. The fugitive property developer John Nassif is unleashed on Ray Hadley at the Independent Commission Against Corruption. And Ray's responded to that. And a 12-year-old's 500-kilometre walk to meet the Prime Minister today. That and plenty more coming up right now. 9 minutes after seven, Transurban's traffic team tell us drivers are saving up to 27 minutes this morning using the M2 corridor from Blacktown to Chatswood. Transurban, operator of Linkt.
0: And now, Ben Fordham comments. Thanks to Parramatta and Blacktown Mazda for your new Mazda test drive. Open 7 days.
1: Wow. Wow, wow, wow. Look up tone deaf in the dictionary this morning and you may just see this. The Federal Transport Minister Catherine King has just accepted a jumbo-sized gift from Qantas. She's been given lifetime platinum status. Now, if you've never heard of it, that's probably because it's extremely rare. This is not the Qantas Club. It's not the Chairman's Lounge. It's lifetime platinum status. The benefit gives people full access to first and business class Qantas lounges for life. It gives them priority upgrades and support from the airline's VIP services team, and all future status credits earn a 100% bonus. As the name suggests, you've got it for life. Lifetime platinum status. If you're not the transport minister, you have to spend about $1 million to earn it. And Catherine King got it for nothing. Completely free. This is the same Catherine King who handed Qantas a massive favour a few years ago. Their rival Qatar wanted to expand into Australia, offering more flights and greater competition on airfares. It would have been a win for the average passenger. But Catherine King rejected the request after solid lobbying from the former Qantas boss Alan Joyce. Under pressure to explain herself, the Transport Minister then offered 8 different reasons for blocking more competition. First, it was because of a class action lawsuit involving Aussie women against Qatar Airways. Then she claimed it was about reducing emissions, claiming she wanted to decarbonise the transport sector. Next, Catherine King told journalists the Qatari request would go against Australia's national interest. After that, she claimed Qatar's expansion could hurt the aviation sector and the post-COVID recovery. Then she claimed she wanted to protect jobs. And the next excuse had something to do with the airline being owned by the Qatari government. And the one after that suggested that Qantas's investment in aircraft was the reason. It was embarrassing. She had more excuses than frequent flyer points. So after all of that, what would any sensible transport minister do when offered lifetime platinum status? They'd knock it back, right? Or at least say, look, this won't be appropriate to accept such a gift while I'm acting as transport minister. But that's not the way Catherine King responded. She said, thanks very much. Mark DiStefano reports in the Australian Financial Review, the federal Labor government has spent 2 terms facing full frontal scrutiny over whether its most senior MPs are too close to Qantas. The federal transport minister Catherine King dropped a stink bomb in her register of interests on Monday afternoon. It's another curious decision by Labor ministers who seem to lose all their senses when Qantas comes knocking bearing freebies. King is the federal transport minister who blocked Qatar Airways, launching 28 new international flights a week back in 2023. The decision led to Catherine King being labelled as the minister for Qantas. She's hardly alone in this regard, reports the Australian Financial Review. Her current boss, Anthony Albanese, spent his brief tenure as transport minister asking for upgrades from Alan Joyce. Those revelations were aired in the Financial Review by Joe Aston, with the Prime Minister denying it. They say, but that was then, now is now. What was Catherine King thinking? And it's a fair question. Catherine King's office is claiming she earned the lifetime platinum status, fair and square. She must have been doing a lot of flying in and out of her hometown of Ballarat. To reach the lifetime platinum tier, you have to earn 75,000 status credits. Now, Sydney to London first class earns you only 420. So you'd have to take more than 150 long-haul flights in first class to reach the milestone. Regardless of how she's become eligible, wouldn't you be asking yourself, is this a good look as Transport Minister? Of course it's not. But the Minister for Qantas just couldn't say no. By the way, the Finance Department once looked into whether MP staffers and public servants should be excluded from earning the credits on flights because they're paid for by taxpayers. They looked into it and they decided to keep them anyway. Fair dinkum. Enjoy your flight, Minister.
0: Traffic. Got something you want to say? You're in the right place. 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
2: At Cremorne, an incident at the corner of Military Road and Spofforth Street and the freeway nearby. Pretty slow from near Ernest Street, southbound down towards the entry to the Harbour Tunnel. At Riverwood, two-vehicle crash on Belmore Road and Hannans Road. There's delays in all directions. At East Hills, Henry Lawson Drive remains closed between Harcourt Avenue and Monash Avenue. Working on a snapped power pole after a crash earlier. Cleared a crash off the M7 Horsley Park. Still seeing northbound delays up towards the Horsley Drive, but it is improving. And at Bankstown, a breakdown Stacey Street northbound at the Hume Highway. This is Will Bottom on 2GB.
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1: We've got some good news coming about a growing number of Aussies choosing to join the Defence Force. Those figures are out today and we'll have them for you in just a moment. Also, a father attacked by a shark, saved by multiple bystanders in Western Australia. And we've had John Nassif up against Ray Hadley in ICAC. And I think you can probably imagine whose corner I'm in. It's not Mr. Nassif, who was giving his evidence at ICAC from his bedroom while hiding out in Lebanon. Anyway, you'll hear from some of Mr. Nassif a little later on. Just on Catherine King, the Minister for Qantas, accepting this absolutely amazing gift from the Flying Kangaroo, lifetime platinum status. Forget Qantas Club or Chairman's Lounge. This is the thing you want, lifetime platinum status. Chris says, I work for the state government. I can't accept even a pen as a gift. How is this allowed? Diane says, this is so wrong. Politicians should be exempt from receiving personal rewards from commercial companies. Politicians are supposed to represent the people, not themselves. Yet another rort. Chris says, the Minister for Qantas has done a Barry O'Farrell times 10. He fired himself over a bottle of wine. Jill asks, no one in the private sector would be able to accept this, so why is it okay for pollies? And Pete says, you should ask your listeners if anyone has the same deal as Kingy. Kingy being Catherine King, the Minister for Qantas. Wouldn't you just say, oh, I would love to accept this, but it's going to be such a bad look.
11: Sydney's best breakfast.
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1: Well, Pauline Hanson has ignited yet another political storm. The One Nation leader has branded Indigenous Australians the most primitive race on earth. The comments have been made during an interview last year. Pauline had been questioning why Indigenous culture and history is taught in Aussie schools.
13: What the hell have they done in this country? For, supposedly 60,000 years, they'd never invented the wheel. There was nothing there. What are we actually holding up? A few, rock paintings? Sorry. Yeah. They're the most primitive race on earth.
1: The resurfaced comments have sparked a backlash from all sides of politics. Senator Jacinta Namba-Jimba-Price has delivered the most blistering attack of all. She says, I'm disappointed by the comments made by Senator Hanson. Her statement is a demonstration of willful ignorance. It reveals her complete failure to understand Australia's First Peoples. All decent Australians, I'm sure, would condemn such comments. But Pauline Hanson doesn't seem to be fazed. She's now published a snippet of the interview to her social media pages, saying the media's in a tailspin again about comments made a year ago on a podcast. Have a look, you be the judge. The Liberal Senator Jacinta Namba-Jimba-Price is on the line live right now. Senator, good morning.
14: Good morning, Ben. Good morning to your listeners.
1: I've got a lot of One Nation supporters saying that this is going to backfire, that every time anyone attacks Pauline Hanson, Pauline Hanson's numbers just go up even further.
14: Yeah, look, when you're in public office, no one is beyond reproach when it comes to issues. I mean, I came into Parliament because I obviously wanted to make some changes to support some of our most marginalised Australians. I have stood up for this country throughout The Voice because I don't believe we should be divided along the lines of race. And in fact, these are the last comments I'll make on this matter today because I'm actually sick of talking about race in our country. If I've stood in the chamber and I've defended Pauline over the years. I've been the first to do so. I've been the first alongside Pauline to condemn remarks relating to race and white Australians from Lydia Thorpe. So I don't see how trying to combat that kind of racism by utilising the same sort of language about another group of Australians around race is actually beneficial to creating understanding, to bringing Australians together. And look, I've spent decades, over two decades, as part of our family business with my parents as a cross-cultural educator to bring about understanding and create this idea of, I suppose, reconciliation. And I'm just done with all these race conversations, basically. And like I said, Pauline is not beyond reproach when it comes to these particular issues, but she did absolutely demonstrate willful ignorance because there's a hell of a lot more to Australia's First People than simply what her remarks suggest. And when you say the most primitive race on earth, you are speaking about a race of people. And I don't care what excuses are being made. It was her tone and inflection throughout those remarks of the interview, and I've watched the entire interview. And look, I agree with the fact that in our education system, we need to teach history appropriately. We need to teach about Australia's First Peoples as well. And none of that should be weaponised politically in any way. And unfortunately, the activist class has done that. And it's right to call that out, because that is where the division is coming from. It's right to call out when culture is being reinvented or romanticised and then plugged into our education system. Bruce Pascoe has done a lot of damage because he has done precisely that, tried to rewrite history, tried to romanticise Aboriginal culture, and tried to reinvent it at the same time. And so I'll call it out on both sides of the argument, because we need to focus on things that are far more important. Yes, education is important. The state of our country is very important. But if we're supposed to improve our country, we've got to do that together and not denigrate one another on the basis of race.
1: I'm keen to know, Jacinda, was it the content or the tone that concerned you the most?
14: Well, I suppose it was both. I mean, you know, the the tone and the inflections and the wording of the most primitive race on earth, and suggestion that there is absolutely nothing we have to offer or done that is particularly remarkable, or it just leans to suggesting that, you know, Australia's First People, and can I remind listeners, my grandparents, their life turned around. They experienced whitefellas in their very first adolescence, to them, for the first time in their lives. They went through immense change over their lifetime. They saw an Australia changing and evolving and wanted to be part of that, and actually embraced these newcomers into their land effectively, to the point where they were so incredibly proud that their daughter married a white Australian. And they'd never judged any human on the basis of race, but celebrated that, you know, we're all human beings ultimately. And that's what I was raised to know and to understand, and to see what my grandparents went through in their lifetime and the incredible achievements they made and contributions they made to this country. My grandfather laboured for the army and built Alice Springs, built places in and throughout Central Australia.
1: Jacinda, I'm keen to ask you just about Pauline Hanson. You say no one is beyond reproach, and you're right, she's a politician, she has to accept responsibility for her own words. But I can tell you, I've got a pretty good temperature check on what people are saying, not only among the 2GB audience, but also online, because we get thousands of comments that come through whenever we share any of these stories, and it's clear that no matter what people throw at Pauline Hanson, she's virtually bulletproof. What do you put that down to?
14: Look, I suppose I put that down to certainly frustrations that Australians feel because of the state of our country. I've been just as frustrated as well, which is why I've fought in terms of pushing back on the activist class and those who are extremists in our country. But you don't push back with a similar sort of tone and level of extremism when talking about other people in our country. That's not how you do it. You've got to bring Australians together, ultimately, like I said, in order to resolve our really tough issues.
1: On another issue, you're also the Minister for Small Business. There's a survey from the Chamber of Commerce and Industry saying 1 in 3 small businesses have seriously considered shutting their door. There'd be a lot of people who'd be going paycheck to paycheck at the moment.
14: Yeah, absolutely. It's a devastating situation that small businesses are confronted with at the moment. I mean, you know, you've got a huge amount, you've got 48.9% who are struggling with their cash flow and their profitability. You've got those who are considering closing their businesses, and that's over the last year, and that's around 34% of those found in the survey. Almost 25% are considering closing their business in the next 12 months coming because they're under so much pressure. But this is the part that really gets to me, right? Nearly 40% of small businesses small business owners actually pay themselves less than $40,000 a year just to keep the doors open, just so they can pay their employees a wage greater than their own to keep people on, to keep staff, and to give opportunities to apprentices. You know, and this government treats profit like a dirty word, but profit is required for a business to grow, to expand, to employ more people, to bring on apprentices, and to contribute meaningfully to our economy, which we know is absolutely smashed at the moment, and we're heading for a possible recession.
1: And one of the disappointing things is we've heard from a lot of mums and dads who say that when their kids now say they want to start a business, the parents say, just be careful before you jump in head first because of the state of the economy at the moment. We appreciate your time and thank you for coming on 2GB Breakfast.
14: No worries. Thanks for having me, Ben.
1: Jacinta Nambajimba-Price, the Shadow Minister for Small Business. So whose camp are you in on this one? Pauline Hanson or Jacinta Price? And I think Pauline's comments were unnecessary and nasty. But I'll tell you what, it doesn't matter what they throw at her, she bounces back. And she's proven it once again. And of course, people start saying, well, hang on a moment, why have these comments been dragged out from a year ago? If they were so horrific, why weren't they focused on 12 months ago? And you can bet there's going to be more of this, of people digging through Pauline Hanson's past, particularly podcast and media appearances, and digging up audio that no one cared about a year ago or 2 years ago, and all of a sudden they become a scandal. And have a look at the latest numbers of the orange wave about to hit New South Wales. One Nation is set to give Labor a run for their money at the New South Wales election. The two parties are now level pegging, less than 6 months out. According to a new poll, both One Nation and Labor are on track to secure 29% of first preference votes. 18% have nominated the Liberals or the Nationals. And the new polling has been commissioned by the Minerals Council. 1,000 voters have been surveyed. And at the last election, Labor secured 37% support and One Nation only scored 2%. Fast forward 3.5 years, they're both level at 29. According to the polling published in The Australian, cost of living remains the key issue. For 55% of people surveyed, it's the most pressing concern. 8% are worried about development and population growth. 6% say health. 5% say more needs to be done about crime. And on the attacks on Pauline Hanson, I think at the moment, while she would probably prefer to avoid the kind of controversy that she's courted today, there'll be advisers behind the scenes saying, Pauline, the more they attack you, the more support you get.
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12: It's 7:30. Good morning. I'm Josh Bryant. An Indigenous Liberal Senator has accused One Nation leader Pauline Hanson of willful ignorance. Senator Hanson has described Aboriginal Australians as the most primitive race on earth, claiming they've achieved very little. She made the comments on a podcast last year. Jacinta Price has told Ben Fordham she supported Senator Hanson in the past, but her comments about the Indigenous community are disappointing.
14: Pauline is not beyond reproach when it comes to these particular issues, but she did absolutely demonstrate willful ignorance, because there's a hell of a lot more to Australia's First People than simply what her remarks suggest.
12: A driver has been charged over a fatal crash on the state's central coast. A 15-year-old boy died in hospital after the car he was a passenger in rolled at Point Clear. The 18-year-old woman behind the wheel has been charged with negligence and driving while suspended. Data shows Defence hired more soldiers, sailors and aviators in the past financial year. Federal Politics Editor Michael Packey explains.
15: Figures released by the ADF show just over 8,000 people were recruited in the 2025-26 financial year. It's the biggest intake in 16 years and comes from 74,000 applications. Almost 4,000 enlisted in the Army, 2,200 joined the Air Force and 2,000 joined the Navy. Defence says the figure includes overseas recruits, including from our partners in the UK, US, Canada and New Zealand. Candidates with prior service were also in there and those on a gap year. The data shows the number of people leaving the ADF has dropped to about 7%. Michael Packey, Canberra.
12: A think tank believes concession payments in the state should be consolidated into a single cost of living allowance. The Policy Institute has found wealthy people are in some cases eligible for double the number of concessions of lower income earners. Fugitive property developer Jean Nassif has promised to return to the ICAC witness stand via video link today from Lebanon. Nassif has given evidence as part of the hearings into allegations of misconduct around associates and members of the New South Wales Liberals. Also making news, economists say the AI data centre boom could make the country's housing shortage worse. New modelling suggests many construction workers will be lured away from home building to help build data centres. And Australian principals say a failure to attract high-quality teachers is hindering student academic progress. In finance, the Dow Jones closed down 152 points, the Nasdaq also down, one Aussie dollar buying 71.4 US cents.
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12: Nathan Cleary remains in doubt for the Panthers' preliminary final after being diagnosed with a stress-related bone issue in his foot. Just hours after the news that he'd avoided suspension, the club confirmed the diagnosis and said he will be monitored by medical staff. Former Red star Jordan Petaia has been parachuted into the Wallaby side for the first time since 2023. The 31 test back has been playing rugby overseas after a short stint in the NFL. Coach Les Kiss says he offers plenty of coverage.
16: We just felt it was the opportunity to bring him in and have a good look at him. Positionally, we know he's covered wing 15 and 13 in the past. So once he hits the ground with us, you know, we'll have a good look at it. But likely a back three position, I'd say, at this stage.
12: And in the AFL, the Swans are considering picking Justin McInerney to return from injury against Fremantle, 26-8. That's the latest news in sport.
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2: Strathfield, an incident on Centenary Drive at Waroona Road, northbound at the lights. Heavy delays back onto Roberts Road at Greenacre, coming up towards the Hume Highway. At Bankstown, a breakdown on Stacey Street, northbound at the Hume. M5 remains heavy off the Hume motorway from Ingleburn, and that's slow all the way through to Belmore Road at Riverwood. At East Hills, Henry Lawson Drive remaining closed as a snapped power pole after a crash earlier. Citybound delays on the M2 at Macquarie Park coming into the Lane Cove Tunnel and the freeway through Cameray in North Sydney, heavy from near the Brook Street on-ramp. This is Will Bottom on 2GB.
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12: Mostly clear skies throughout the day. The chance of late showers developing. A marine wind warning in place. Top of 24 degrees for the coast, 29 in the west. Partly cloudy tomorrow. Skies clearing again Thursday. Sunny on Friday. Sunshine for the weekend. Right now, 18 degrees in town. Humidity 63%. It's 17 degrees at Bankstown and Campbelltown, 18 at Gosford, 16 Lucas Heights. I'm Josh Bryant. 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
1: Thank you very much for being with us. The number to call, 131873. A father attacked by a shark has been saved by multiple bystanders. Boy, people are good when they see strangers in trouble. Mel Ismail had been surfing alone at a popular beach in Western Australia. That's when the shark attacked and took a huge chunk out of his board. Another surfer spotted Mel waving for help and didn't hesitate. The hero paddled out and then helped Mel back to the shore. And that's when a group of teenagers jumped in to help as well. They used a rope from a surfboard to make a tourniquet. Mel has been rushed to Geraldton Hospital in Western Australia under priority one conditions. It's believed that he's lost his foot in the attack. The full extent of his leg injuries are unclear. Health authorities say he's in a serious but stable condition. The type of shark involved has not yet been identified. Mel's damaged surfboard has been recovered to try to determine the species responsible. Beachgoers are being urged to take extra caution, and the attack has raised questions about WA's shark monitoring program. The Shadow Minister for Fisheries says fewer than 300 sharks are currently tagged, and Kiralee Waugh is calling for a review of the system. She says our thoughts are with the victim, their family and first responders. At this stage, little is known, and we're seeking further updates from authorities. And we've also got another shark attack survivor joining us in the studio tomorrow, Leah Stewart. And I think anyone who saw her interview with Tracy Grimshaw on 60 Minutes has been inspired by her story. Leah's dropping by 2GB Breakfast tomorrow.
11: Sydney's best breakfast. 2GB.
1: Right, let's have a look at some of your feedback on Jacinta Price versus Pauline Hanson. Donna says, I agree with Pauline. Vin says what Pauline said was distasteful, but true. Alan says Pauline speaks the truth once again, but all the critics come out of the woodwork. I'm with Pauline all the way. Glenn says Pauline's comments are true. Maybe that's why it hurts. Aboriginals were stuck in time. It's not their fault, but it's a fact. I think if not for the British, they would have died out. It's nothing to do with racism. Brett says they continue to drag out comments from Pauline that were made in the past when Pauline wasn't considered a threat. Now she is. Nick is on the line. Nick, what did you make of all of this? Good morning.
20: Ben, good morning, mate. Man, I love Jacinta Price. I think she should be our next female Prime Minister as far as I'm concerned. The woman's heading that way. I think she's an amazing woman. I disagree totally with what Pauline said regarding the Aboriginal people of Australia. They are our First Nations people. Let's put this first and foremost. But they can throw whatever they want at the woman. And I'm a diehard Liberal, always voted Liberal all my life. From 20 years old on, I voted Liberal. But in the next elections, no matter what they throw at her, I'll be voting One Nation. I'll be voting Pauline Hanson, both state and federal, mate. It's as simple as that.
1: Yeah, they've got big problems, the Coalition. Good on you, Nick. Thank you. Jim says these comments were made more than a year ago and no one said anything then. It just makes me think the other parties are digging dirt because they're worried. Craig says Captain Cook said Indigenous Australians were the most primitive natives he'd ever seen. Mick says Jacinta Price was shining a light. It's good to hear somebody, a senator, a politician, being so level-headed in a debate. Colin wants to have a chat about it. Hi, Colin.
21: Yeah, good morning, Ben. How are you, mate?
1: I'm well. Where do you stand on this one?
21: Look, we keep going backwards and looking at the past. I'm Jack of the race debate. We should be one Australian from today moving forward. This business of looking backwards and seeing them as a primitive race and everything, who cares? We are what we are today and move forward. yeah, they might not have been as advanced as another race or something like that, but it is what it is.
1: Mm.
21: Embrace it and move forward.
1: Yeah, I'm with you. You're spot on, Colin. As I said, I think they were nasty and unnecessary, but I think that the rivals of Pauline Hanson need to realise that every time they dig up dirt, it ends up blowing back on them.
3: 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Quicker trips with Transurban, operator of Linkt.
2: Liverpool, the crash on the M5 westbound. It's just before the Hume Highway now. It's got slow traffic back through Moorbank. That's westbound. Citybound's heavy as well, coming from the Hume motorway through Ingleburn onto the M5, and it's heavy further on from Moorbank through Milperra approaching Henry Lawson Drive, with Henry Lawson Drive at East Hills remaining closed in both directions. Snapped power pole after an earlier crash. Crash at Darling Harbour on the Western Distributor. Two cars involved. It's past the King Street off-ramp heading up to the Harbour Bridge, which is slow into the city as well, southbound. This is Royal Bottom, Sydney's 2GB.
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1: 131873, the open line number. Can you do me one little favour? If you're sending me a request for a birthday message, can you please tell me the name of the birthday boy or the birthday girl? Otherwise, we've just got to do this. Hi, Ben Fordham. Could you please say happy birthday to my mum? She's turning 47 today.
36: Happy birthday to
0: to ya. Happy birthday to ya. Happy birthday.
1: And without knowing the name of the person who sent the message or the birthday girl, we're just hoping that someone's putting two and two together and getting four. If you're turning 47 today and you're always listening to me in the morning, this message is about you. Now, we've spotted an interesting story online. A burial plot in one of Sydney's most scenic spots is up for grabs. The site at Waverley Cemetery has stunning ocean views. It's big enough for two coffins or nine urns. And it's been listed for sale on Facebook Marketplace, and it reads a bit like a real estate ad. This is not simply a burial site. It represents the opportunity to secure a permanent place for family remembrance and reflection. It's also in one of Sydney's most beautiful coastal locations. The plot is expected to fetch as much as $145,000. Now, I know someone with a spectacular burial spot. It's on a grassy hill overlooking the Pacific Ocean. And she's my Auntie Helen. Helen McDermott, Auntie Helen, Godmother, good morning.
5: Hello, darling.
1: Hello, darling. How are you?
5: I'm good. This is fun to be talking to my nephew.
1: Well, you know why I thought of you? Because it was only last weekend that I was in Gerringong with some friends, and you came over for lunch, and you started sharing the story about how you got your little spot. Tell us how that happened.
5: Well, all my many years, as we've driven down the coast, I've seen beautiful ocean hillsides, all with cemeteries on them. And I thought, I'd love a spot like that to lay down forever.
1: Mm.
5: And we moved to Gerringong, and in the very first week, we saw a little handwritten notice pinned up on the community notice board. Someone was leaving town, and they had beds and saucepans and fridges for sale. And at the end of the notice had two plots in Gerringong Cemetery. I thought, wow.
1: And you thought to yourself, I just have to have it.
5: So I said, I'm not leaving. This is where I'm going to stay forever. And so we rang the salesperson, the seller, and bought them sight unseen, Ben.
1: Right. I don't want to sound like Daryl Kerrigan on the castle, but how much did he want for them?
5: Oh, you wouldn't believe.
1: Really?
5: $700 each.
1: $700? That's a steal.
5: I know. $700 each. Yes, done deal, we said.
1: I should just point out to people listening, the area of Gerringong you're talking about, there's a street there that they call TikTok Street or Instagram Street because all of the influencers go there because it's got one of the most amazing views in Australia. You're at the top of that street and you got two for
5: $1,400. Yeah. Isn't that amazing?
1: Well, yeah, but are you willing to do a deal? I mean, would you consider selling them to me?
5: Well, no. No, darling, as much as I love you, but you can't make a profit from them. It has to go through Kiama Council. And if they're to be unsold, this is my understanding, you have to sell them at the price you bought them for.
1: It's not a
5: capital investment in terms of money making.
1: That's why you picked them up for $700 each. And,
5: yes, because they'd been left to him in the family and he didn't want them anymore. They'd never been used, Ben. And so he was moving on. He was selling things and they were selling the plots in the cemetery.
1: Well,
5: so there it is.
1: I can't say I'm looking forward to visiting you there because I'm not, but it was great to catch up last weekend.
5: It was. So you know where to put me to rest. Darling.
1: I know where to find you, and I love you very much, Auntie Helen.
5: I do too, my darling, yes.
1: I want to let people know you're not only my auntie, you're my godmother as well, so I have referred to you as God for most of my life. And you're a former nun as well.
5: I am, yes.
1: Well,
5: yes.
1: I'm feeling blessed.
5: Oh, I'm blessed to have you and all your lovely family.
1: Fair dinkum, $700, what a steal, I can't get over it.
5: It's a bit different from the Waverley one, isn't it?
1: Love you and talk to you soon.
5: Okay, darling.
1: Okay, darling. My dear Auntie Helen, who's also my godmother and a very special woman. And yeah, we were there weekend before last, and we went with a bunch of neighbours, and we got a house that we were staying in for the weekend, and I dropped in on Auntie Helen. She wasn't home, so I called her and said, come around and say good day with us. And she spent a few hours and had lunch, and she started talking about this cemetery, because I was saying, that cemetery up the road, boy, it's got good views. And then she said, well, guess what? I've got a couple of plots. So one for her and one for her best mate, Mary Ellen. So $700 each compared to $145,000 in Sydney at Waverley. Talk about those Sydney property prices.
30: Did you know that two-thirds of Sydney siders are just a 45-minute drive, rideshare or taxi to Sydney's new 24-hour airport? WSI takes off in October. 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
2: Was just looking at the M4 thinking it's heavy through Prospect. I just found someone standing out next to their car in the right-hand lane. Looks like that's either a breakdown or maybe a two-car crash. The M4 citybound just past the Prospect Highway and there's heavy traffic. Well, the M4 traffic starts from near Roper Road through Collerton moving into Eastern Creek, and further on it's under speed from Parramatta from just before James Roost Drive all the way through to Homebush and into the M4 tunnel. M5 delays continue. Citybound off the Hume motorway through to Heathcote Road, also slowing there westbound. This is Will Bottom, Sydney's 2GB.
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5: 131873, the open line number. Graham's called in while talking about burial plots. Hello, Graham.
6: Good morning, Ben. Yeah, well, I thought it was an opportune time, if it was okay with you.
5: Sure.
6: I have a burial plot for sale in Macquarie Park for $9,000.
5: Hmm.
6: And I think that's pretty cheap.
7: And it takes two bodies.
6: So whoever wants to go on top.
5: Oh, wow. Wow. Did you hear that, Roger? I've got Roger the dog with me in the studio today, and he just heard me laughing my head off, and he's come up and said g'day to me. So this is not buy, swap, and sell the old radio show, but just to be clear, because I know you've got your wife there as well, it's in Macquarie Park, and it's $9,000, and it takes two bodies. Is that right?
7: That's correct.
6: Yes.
5: Okay. It's in good nick?
7: Yeah.
6: Perfect. There's people just dying to get into it.
5: Why don't you want it, Graham?
6: Oh, well, a mate of mine died about 12 months ago, and he had a private cremation. And we went to his house, and there wasn't a tear shed. We talked about him, and it was just a wonderful collection of people and friends. And I thought, a celebration of life.
5: Right.
6: And I thought, I want this. I don't want all these expenses of burials and what you have. And yeah, it was really good. That's what changed me.
5: All right. 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
5: I'm pretty sure when you go, Spiro, there'll be a statue.
8: Well, that's an absolute bargain, $9,000. I don't know too much about this stuff because I'm still a fair way off. And I don't know about the statue part, Ben. I think you will get a statue, I've still got a long way to go before a statue status.
5: The Greeks don't mind a big presentation in cemeteries, do they?
8: Well, my grandfather is in a crypt, so he's not in the ground. He's actually in the wall. And I really like it because you can go there, you can touch it, you can feel it. You're close to the person who you're mourning. So, look, it's an interesting debate and always a great conversation to have.
5: Let's do a bit of sport.
8: Absolutely, Ben. The second week of the NRL Finals series is this weekend. Do or die. So the winning sides go through to the prelim finals. The losing sides bow out for the year, and we'll have team list this afternoon at 4 o'clock. The Roosters take on the Sharks on Saturday night at Allianz Stadium, the winner to play the Dolphins in the grand final qualifier. And in the other game, we've got the Warriors taking on the Knights on Sunday afternoon at Eden Park. The winner will play at the Panthers in the prelim final.
5: The SCG Friday night?
8: Yeah, we're gearing up for the highly anticipated preliminary final between Sydney and Fremantle. 7:40 the first bounce. The Swans could name Justin McInerney this week, who's set to make his long-awaited return from injury for the showdown with the Dockers, and it will be a packed SCG come Friday night. The tickets have sold out less than an hour after they went on sale to the general public, and Dane Rampey named as a stand-in skipper replacing the injured Callum Mills.
5: Well done, mate.
8: Cheers, Ben.
5: There's Spiro. The news is coming up soon at 8 o'clock. 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
9: It's 8 o'clock. Good morning. I'm Josh Bryant. The Defence Minister says Australia is taking a multi-pronged approach to tackle fears that terror groups are using online games to radicalise young people. A federal parliamentary probe is being set up to examine the issue. Spy agency ASIO says one in five priority counter-terrorism investigations now involves young people. Richard Miles is told today they're working to improve protections for children while also tackling extremism.
10: As security organisations are amongst the best in the world, and so, you know, at both ends here, we are very much focused on protecting the Australian public, protecting Australian kids, and acting very much in the interests of parents.
9: The state government is introducing legislation aimed at strengthening youth crime prevention and responses. A section of the Bail Act would be further extended to help disrupt high-risk offending by young people. A review found extending the section would help stabilise youth crime rates in the regions. An Indigenous Liberal senator is condemning the One Nation leader over comments she made about Indigenous Australians on a podcast. Pauline Hanson described Aboriginal Australians as the most primitive race on earth, claiming they'd achieved very little. Jacinta Price has accused Senator Hanson of displaying willful ignorance and dragging a serious debate into appalling territory. Mobile detection cameras using AI have seen a 24-fold increase in fines for not using a seatbelt correctly. NRMA data shows nearly two-thirds of fines were handed to passengers, not drivers. Roads Minister Jenny Aitchison says it's been illegal not to wear a seatbelt for over 50 years, but some people clearly still aren't getting the message.
11: The simple act of wearing a seatbelt halves the risk of death and serious injury. The small minority of people who still refuse to put on a seatbelt or who aren't wearing it correctly really need to be convinced of the need.

0: the 78th Emmy Awards. In finance, the Dow Jones closed down 152 points, the Nasdaq down 146, one Australian dollar buying 71.4 US cents.
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0: After avoiding suspension for dangerous contact, the Panthers are now sweating on the availability of star halfback Nathan Cleary due to injury. The club's confirmed the number 7 has a stress-related bone issue in his foot and will now be monitored by the medical team. Halfback Nico Hines is issuing a call to arms to Sharks fans ahead of their semi-final showdown with the Roosters. Only 17,000 fans turned out at Allianz Stadium to see Cronulla beat North Queensland. Hines is hoping to see more of the Sharks faithful at the same venue on Saturday night.
2: Yeah, calling out to Sharkies fans, we need you guys this week, and I'm sure the Roosters fans will be showing up and try and get 50-50. It'll be nice. Get there for us.
0: UFC heavyweight champion Tom Aspinall's been forced to vacate the title due to a serious eye injury. It's 8:04. That's the latest news and sport.
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5: At Windsor, a crash on Macquarie Street. It's near Suffolk Street. And further south, there's delays from South Windsor through Bligh Park on George Street past Rifle Range Road, approaching Colonial Drive. Crash now through Kingswood, Great Western Highway and Bringelly Road. That's only just happened. M4, under a lot of pressure through Eastern Creek. Slow traffic coming past the M7 approaching the Twin Servos. And further on, it's heavy from James Bruce Drive, which is delays after nearly a crash at Homebush at the entrance to the tunnel that's cleared. M8 tunnel has a breakdown heading east. This is Will Bottom on Sydney's 2GB.

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3: Mostly clear skies throughout the day. Chance of late showers developing. A marine wind warning in place. Top of 24 for the coast, 29 in the west. Partly cloudy tomorrow. Skies clearing again Thursday. Sunny day on Friday and sunshine for Saturday, Sunday. Right now, 18 degrees in town. Humidity 60%. 18 degrees Bankstown, Campbelltown and Penrith, 20 at Gosford, 17 Lucas Heights. I'm Josh Bryant. 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
4: Ben, Fordham. It's good to know you're there, Ben. It's good to know you're there. On my way to work or in my lazy chair. Sometimes you get big on, mate. 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You even soothe my mood when my footy team can't win. So keep the good times flowing, mate. You're born to be on air. Your head is on the side of a bus.
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3: Good morning. 9 minutes after 8 o'clock, you're with Ben Fordham on 2GB. It's time to get a great plan for your business with Red Energy. They're open right now. The number 131806. On Catherine King accepting that jumbo size gift from Qantas, this lifetime platinum status, which means you've got full access to first and business class Qantas lounges, priority upgrade, support from the airline's VIP services team, all future status credits earn a 100% bonus, and you get all of this for life. And a number of messages coming through. Kelly says, imagine the outrage from Labor if this was a Liberal politician accepting this rort. Chris says, it's disgraceful for the minister to accept the platinum status. If she's earned that by taxpayer-funded flights, that's like me swiping my rewards or flybys card when I filled up the police car with petrol. If I did it, I'd be sacked. It's 8:10. Transurban's traffic team are telling us drivers are saving up to 33 minutes this morning using the M7 from Campbelltown to Eastern Creek. Transurban, operator of Linkt. Coming up in the next 10 minutes, live in studio, Shari Markson.
4: 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Opinions that matter. News you can trust. You're listening to the best at breakfast. And now, Ben Fordham comments.
3: Well, well, well. Anthony Albanese is being accused of being involved in porkies again. We're not talking about telling lies this time. The Prime Minister has again been accused of pork barrelling. This time the PM's been called out for a suspicious $20 million crime grant scheme. It's called Strengthening Community Safety. It's been revealed Labor leveraged an invite-only system to install CCTV cameras across critical electorates. And you're never going to believe it, Labor showered their own seats in cash. And of course, they gave some love to seats that they thought they could steal off the coalition. Sounds like a great way to win over voters and cement your popularity. The Strengthening Community Safety Program funded 20 upgrades. 17 of them were in seats held by Labor. That means 85% of the money went their way. You don't have to be Einstein to work out that that's not an even split. Some of these seats that received cash were deemed to be at risk by Labor. Of the funding that went to non-Labor seats, $1.5 million was poured into Peter Dutton's old electorate. And that didn't hurt. Mr. Dutton's seat was won by Labor at the last election. According to the Sydney Morning Herald, some of the cash went towards marginal coalition seats. They included Deakin and Menzies in Melbourne. They were also claimed by Anthony Albanese at the last election. So it's either a coincidence or a red-hot rort or maybe a bit of both. And this is not the first example of alleged pork barrelling that's come to light in recent weeks. Last week we found out about a separate stack of cash going towards Labor Party electorates. This was part of the major and local community infrastructure program. It was set up to fund sporting facilities, parks and playgrounds and swimming pools. The Centre for Public Integrity says more than 73% of the funding went to safe Labor seats. That's more than $400 million. Marginal seats where Labor is competitive received more. Seats where Labor is not competitive received less. The chair of the Centre for Public Integrity, Anthony Wheely, KC, has told the ABC it's all got a bad smell.
5: Prima facie, it looks like the misuse of public money, or serious pork barrelling as it's sometimes called.
3: There was no selection process, there was no discussion based on need, they just handed out the money. Labor says the grants relate to election promises, so therefore it's all above board. But Catherine Williams from the Centre for Public Integrity says that's not how it looks.
6: For every dollar spent in a coalition seat, $3.20 was spent in a notionally ALP-held seat.
3: But believe it or not, the Labor Party's trying to implicate the coalition in this scam. They've brought up the coalition's old sports rort scandal. But as the political editor at Channel 9, Andrew Probyn, points out, the coalition at least tried to make it look like there was a fair dinkum selection process. Labor's infrastructure grants program didn't even bother with the process at all. It was all about currying political favour. And today we learn the Strengthening Community Safety Program was designed in a similar fashion. 85% of the upgrades went to Labor seats. The Strengthening Community Safety Program, it was called. And by the sounds of things and the looks of things and the smell of things, the only thing they were trying to strengthen with their chances of being re-elected. And the Senate has now established an inquiry into the Major and Local Community Infrastructure Program. That's the same program that handed Marrickville Golf Club in Anthony Albanese's electorate $6 million. The PM's held an honorary membership there, but not anymore.
7: Until last week, I was unaware of this issue. To provide certainty, I've written to the Secretary of the Marrickville Golf Club, making it clear I decline any honorary membership of the club.
3: So he's decided to hand back his membership. Integrity experts have already called it for what it is, pork barrelling.
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8: At Chatswood, a serious crash. A pedestrian has been hit on Aline Street with a toll rescue helicopter on its way. Other emergency services are already on scene. Parramatta, the M4 very slow past James Bruce Drive, citybound approaching Silverwater Road. Heavy delays on Silverwater Road at Ermington. Southbound approaching the Silverwater Bridge, and the Ryde Bridge has a lot of traffic as well. Southbound, delay start at Victoria Road. East Hills, Henry Lawson Drive remains closed with a snap power pole. That's both directions closed. Kingswood, two lanes closed, two car crash, Great Western Highway and Brinjelly Road. This is Will Bottom on 2GB.
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3: Shari Markson live in the studio in just a moment. Right now, 16 minutes after 8 o'clock, Sydney's weather. Sunny, the medium chance of showers this evening. It looks gorgeous right now. Humidity 50%. It's 17 on the coast, climbing to 24. 14 in Sydney's west with a top of 29. 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
3: On our way to Shari Markson, whose brand new book is out today, Bondi Terror, The Tragedy, The Courage, The Aftermath by Shari Markson and Alex Ribchin. We're getting word of something that Wilbur's going to share with us right now. At Chatswood, Wilbur, what is it?
8: It is, Fordo. It's a very sad one. There was a male jogger who was out for a morning run. He's been hit. Emergency services responded just before 8 to a report of a car and pedestrian crash. Sadly, he's passed away. It looks like he's been hit by one car and then crushed in between the two cars. So there are emergency services there at the moment on Aline Street. Obviously, tragic circumstances. A jogger who's been hit out early in the morning for a run.
3: Yeah, and just be careful in the area because a very sensitive situation they're dealing with at the moment. Thank you so much, Wilbur, and we're thinking of the family and friends of the person involved. 131873 is our open line number. Now, one of Australia's most harrowing and important stories is being told. A new book about the Bondi terror attack is being released today. It shares untold stories about the day that changed Australia forever.
15: Control Alpha 14 pulled up on Campbell Parade. It looks like there is a shooting here. We have at least 40, maybe 50 patients.
3: It was December 14. 15 innocent people lost their lives after two gunmen opened fire on a Hanukkah celebration. It's the worst terror attack to ever take place in our country. Shari Markson and Alex Rivchin have worked tirelessly to bring this book together. It's called Bondi Terror, The Tragedy, The Courage, The Aftermath. And we're going to look at all three of those things right now with Shari, who has spent days and nights and weekends and getting up before sunrise and staying up late into the night to make sure this happens. And I want to let you know as well that Alex Rivchin will be on Mark Levy's program a little later on this morning. And Shari, as you know, is on News 24, 8 till 9, Monday to Thursday. And I'm very happy to say she's in our studio. Shari, good morning.
16: Morning, Ben. Thank you.
3: I was honoured to launch this book last week and I'm so proud of you.
16: You did the most unbelievable job, Ben. You were so sensitive and supportive. We were so grateful to have you.
3: It was a kind of thing that you can't afford to get wrong because there were so many important people in the room and the most important of all, victims, survivors, those who lost loved ones, including children. Matilda's parents were there. And you've given a voice to all of these people through this book. You must be proud of this achievement.
16: You know what? I am. I have to say I am. Because in the immediate aftermath of the terror attack, as a journalist for News 24, I was going from hospital to hospital, interviewing victims, the families who'd lost their loved ones. And there were just so many unbelievable stories, so many terrible stories, you know, the victims who needed to be honoured and remembered properly, but also the stories of courage and the first responders. And you just can't tell them all in our 24-hour news cycle. So I knew I had to do a book for all of history to record this properly. And I think it is very readable because there's so many unbelievable things in the book that we never knew about before, from the hero police officer to, you know, Rabbi Eli Schlanger, who was standing with another rabbi. They both went different directions. It's the difference between life and death, to what parents did to protect their kids, to keep them alive.
3: Yeah, I still remember those stories, and they came through you and your documentary of people lying on top of their loved ones thinking, well, if the bullets continue to come, I'd prefer the bullets in my body than someone else's. You speak to a man called Ed, who was in Bondi. He was one of the first people to be shot, and his father actually raced to the scene in Bondi to take him to hospital. So it was his dad who ran in there to help.
16: Yeah, so this is Ed Bickerstaff, 22 years old. He'd finished a bartending shift, not Jewish, and he, by chance, happened to be walking past when the alleged shooters got out their car. He was the very first person to be shot. And he turned up to hospital, very quickly because he rang his dad and his dad drove him there. When he got to hospital, they didn't even know there'd been a shooting and they asking him for his Medicare card and he just fainted from loss of blood.
3: You also talk about Tommy Woodruff, the Bondi local who lives opposite the beach. He saw and heard what was happening, didn't think, right? Just ran towards the trouble.
16: He saw a police officer, female police officer called Izzy, who was engaging in a firefight with the shooters, and she thought she'd been hit. You know, she got hit on her bulletproof vest. And so Tommy, lifeguard, amazing guy, ran across the road to help her. He patted her down, went, "No, you're sweet." That's what he said, word for word. And then she got back up. He said she took two steps and fired again. He said it was the gutsiest thing he's ever seen.
3: It sounds like something that a Bondi lifeguard would say. "You're sweet, mate, you're sweet," after they've been dumped in a wave. But on this occasion, they're helping people in a firefight and people who are copping bullets. And we spoke last week about Cesar Baratza. This was another scoop that came through the book that you shared on News 24. He's sitting there at Bondi Police Station heating up some nachos in the microwave when he gets the call coming through that one of his colleagues had been shot.
16: I'll never be able to express how much I admire Cesar. So he gets the call and he hears his colleague Constable Scott Dyson's voice say, "I think I've been shot." Ben, Cesar doesn't wait to put on his bulletproof vest. He doesn't grab his mobile phone. He just takes his Glock 17, races out the back door of the Bondi police station. He doesn't even know where the shooting is. He follows the sound of the gunfire and the opposite direction from where everyone's fleeing. He gets there. He sees the perpetrators on the bridge. He finds a tree to take cover behind, and his first shot hits Sajid Akram and kills him, the father. That's the first the shooters knew he was even there. Then he's in this firefight with the son, and you can go to Bondi and touch the tree. You can see the bullet holes. It's a miracle he's alive. A miracle.
3: He only had a certain number of bullets, and he managed then shooting the second suspect as well.
16: 18 bullets, and he counted at the end. He had 3 left. Amazing. And what's more amazing is he's Seventh-day Adventist Christian. He'd prayed to his parish priest and he'd prayed himself to be placed in the police station where he'd be needed the most. He'd only just started at Bondi 6 weeks before. This was his last shift before annual leave. He felt God with him. He had faith that he'd make the shot, and he made it.
3: That's what gave me chills listening to you on News 24 when you revealed that he'd gone to his own church and said, "Send me somewhere where they're going to need me." And then he turns up in Bondi in the middle of our worst ever terror attack. We spoke about Matilda. Matilda's parents were there last week as you launched the book. How are they able to hold up and stay so strong?
16: Look, I'm in awe of Michael and Valentina and Matilda's little sister, Summer. I don't know how they get up every day, but they do. They've got to be strong for Summer. You know, they've got another daughter. They're trying to make sure life carries on for her. They tell their story in the book. It is the most heartbreak. For me, it was the most heartbreaking chapter to write, because you hear how they go to hospital and how they say to the doctors, "Just do anything, just save her life." And Ben, the team, the doctors, and there were a lot of the doctors in that room, more than a dozen. They gave her 24 vials of blood. They did everything they could, but they couldn't restore her circulation. And her parents tell about the moment when the doctors come out and they told them that they just couldn't save their little girl.
3: They're incredible people. And look, you could write a whole book on all of the intelligence failures that happened in the lead up to this tragedy.
16: Yeah.
3: And you detail these failures in the book, which I'm glad you've done, because when you read them separately in news stories, sometimes you can forget the first from the second, from the third, from the fourth. You've put them all in one place.
16: Look, this isn't to assign blame, and we're grateful to our police and our intelligence agencies. But as the Premier has said to you, Ben, we have to learn from the mistakes to make sure it doesn't happen again. We need radical transparency. And so I've investigated this. There's, you know, 2 to 3 chapters in the book that deals with this. And the truth is, in 2007, that's 18 years before the attack, there was an alert to the National Security Hotline about Sajid Akram, his interest in explosives, another alert about him and his interest in Islamic State in 2014. But when ASIO did their 2019 assessment, they didn't have that earlier information. And then the pair traveled to terror hotspots. AFP and Border Force had that information. It was a red flag, but they didn't pass it on to ASIO or to New South Wales Police, which was issuing the gun licenses. So I believe that had all of that information been held in one place, plus more, it would have at the very least required a second assessment of the pair, if not surveillance on them, which could have prevented the attack.
3: As I said at the book launch, it's no good if you buy one of these books and just read it to yourself if you already understand the issues at play here, including the anti-Semitism crisis that was unleashed on this city and other parts of Australia. Buy the book for your neighbours, buy the book for your friends, buy the book for your local library, and make sure as many people as possible understand not only what happened on that day, but what we need to do to make sure it never happens again. I'm so proud of you, Shari.
16: Oh, Ben, thank you enormously for your support. And I have to say, Australia cares so much so that our book today is already number one bestseller, and Amazon's already sold out on the first day.
3: I'm not surprised.
16: So Booktopia is the place to get it, or in bookshops today. But that, Ben, shows how much Australians care about our Jewish community, about what happened at Bondi.
3: Because an attack on the Jewish community is an attack on all of us, and I encourage people to not only buy one, buy multiple and spread the word. It's called Bondi Terror, The Tragedy, The Courage, The Aftermath, by Alex Rivchen, who'll be with Mark Levy later this morning, and my guest and friend Shari Marks. And congratulations. And
16: thank you, Ben.
3: We look forward to seeing this continue to fly up the charts when it comes to book sales. Shari Markson, thanks
16: again. Thank you so much, Ben.
3: We'll see you on the TV tonight.
16: Tonight, 8 o'clock, of course. And I've got Virginia Ma, the widow of Peter Ma, on the show tonight.
3: She never stops. Don't miss Shari tonight, 8 o'clock on News 24.
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8: At Emerald Hills near the shopping centre, a bad crash coming through. It's Raby Road and Emerald Hills Boulevard. Reports of people trapped nearby, seeing delays on Camden Valley Way through Gledswood Hills, northbound approaching the Hermitage Way. At Kingswood, two-car crash, corner Great Western Highway and Bringelly Road. At East Hills, a snapped power pole on Henry Lawson Drive, which remains closed. Bankstown, a breakdown's been there for ages on Stacey Street, northbound at the Hume Highway, now causing delays on the Hume Highway and on Canterbury Road as well. And a fatal crash at Chatswood, blocking Aline Street. This is Will Bottom on Sydney's 2GB.
3: Good on you, Wilbur. Thank you. And just on the roads, there's been an explosion in seatbelt fines in New South Wales, we learned today, as new AI-powered cameras expose wrongdoing. In the space of 1 year, more than 132,000 seatbelt fines have been issued, and that represents a 2,400% increase year on year. The seatbelt detection cameras use AI built into mobile phone cameras. They catch drivers and passengers who are unbuckled or wearing seatbelts incorrectly. And in March, the program expanded, enabling cameras to capture traffic in both directions. According to the Daily Telegraph, 25% of pregnant women aren't wearing seatbelts at all, 88% of seatbelt fines have been given for incorrect use, 12% were issued for people not wearing seatbelts at all. So buckle up.
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19: It's 8:30. Good morning. I'm Josh Bryant. Road safety advocates are pushing for more education around seatbelts after a sharp increase in fines. Jefferson Shore explains.
20: Data shows the number of infringements for seatbelts jumped last financial year from more than 2,000 to around 130,000 fines. That's a 24-fold increase with the introduction of detection cameras targeting seatbelt misuse using artificial intelligence. Two-thirds of fines were for passengers. The NRMA report is calling for an immediate large-scale public education campaign to improve their use. Roads Minister Jenny Aitchison says they're happy to work with the NRMA to improve road safety.
21: To ensure that people do understand how important it is to wear a seatbelt.
20: Jefferson Shaw, Sydney.
19: Emergency services are on the scene after a pedestrian was hit by a car on Sydney's North Shore. It's understood the man was jogging when he was struck by at least one vehicle at Chatswood. An inquiry will look into how Australian children are being radicalised online by pro-terror groups. Online video games will be a core focus of the federal parliamentary probe. ASIO says one in five priority counter-terrorism investigations now involves young people. Liberal MP Andrew Hastie and One Nation's Barnaby Joyce say they're on speaking terms again. Mr Hastie has blasted One Nation for posting a cartoon to its social media channels, labelling him a traitor. The former elite soldier says it's offensive and should be taken down, but One Nation leader Pauline Henson has been refusing to do so. Appearing with Mr Joyce on an ABC talk show, Mr Hastie says he accepts Mr Joyce's apology and Senator Hanson should do the same.
22: Barney apologised and I accepted that, so we're on good terms.
24: You're both
0: good?
1: We're right. We're back in the bed together.
0: Yep. I wouldn't say that, mate. I wouldn't say that at all.
19: The Defence Force says more than 8,000 people have joined its ranks over the past financial year. The 16% increase has been driven by a surge in recruits across the Army, Air Force and Navy. The ADF says the number of people who've left the service is at its lowest level in about a decade. And a think tank is calling for an overhaul of concession payments in New South Wales. Policy Institute Australia has found some well-off households are eligible for more concessions than those who are struggling. Chief Economist Nicholas Tarrant says the government should look into setting up a cost of living allowance card.
2: Doing it in a way where it's targeted towards people who we know are struggling more than the broader population, that could be a more effective way of providing timely relief.
19: In finance, the Dow Jones was down 152 points at the close, the Nasdaq closing down 146. One Australian dollar is currently buying 71.4 US cents.
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19: The Panthers have confirmed Nathan Cleary will have to be monitored ahead of their preliminary final after picking up a foot injury. The star halfback has a stress-related bone issue. Sharks prop Adam Fanua-Blake is heaping praise on a Roosters rival ahead of Saturday night's elimination semi-final. He says Nefahu White has evolved into the NRL's premier front rower.
22: The bloke barely goes to the ground, you know. He's that strong and fit and fast, and he's throwing the ball, offloading it around. Just pretty much nothing he can't do. And yeah, like I said, I've got to give him his flowers, man. And he's probably the best in the league at the moment.
19: Australian men's one-day cricket captain Mitch Marsh says the one-day series against Zimbabwe this week is an ideal chance to test conditions ahead of the next World Cup. The first ODI gets underway this evening, Australian time, 26-9. That's the latest news and sport.
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8: East Hills, Henry Lawson Drive remains closed. Diversions in place both ways for a snapped power pole after an earlier crash. Now smash on the M5 just past Henry Lawson Drive at Milperra. It's westbound. Two cars and a truck taking out the right-hand lane. Broken down truck in the right lane on the Hume Motorway at Ingleburn. That's a terrible spot just near Brooks Road. It's got delays building really quickly. Already back before Campbelltown Road, nearly back to St Andrews Road. Two vehicle crash at Emerald Hills and Raby Road, and at Chatswood, fatal car and pedestrian crash closing Aline Street. This is Will Bottom on Sydney's Traffic Leader 2GB.
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3: Mostly clear skies throughout the day. Chance of late showers developing. A marine wind warning in place. Top of 24 degrees on the coast, 29 in the west. Partly cloudy tomorrow. Skies clearing again Thursday. Sunny Friday and sunshine for the weekend. Right now it's 20 degrees in town. Humidity 57%. 20 degrees at Bankstown. 19 at Campbelltown, Penrith and Terry Hills, 21 at Gosford. I'm Josh Bryant. 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
4: You're listening to Ben Fordham on 2GB, our number 131873. We'll check in with Mark Levy between now and 9 o'clock, and we'll also talk about Dusty's long walk. You might have heard Levy checking in with young Dusty, who's been walking for, I think, about 16 days straight, and he's doing this for a charity that we love called Little Wings. And he's raised hundreds of thousands of dollars along the way, and I believe he'll be meeting today with Prime Minister Anthony Albanese. So we'll talk to Levy about that between now and 9. We've also got your chance to win $2,000 cash. We're finally hearing from the man at the centre of a bombshell ICAC inquiry. The fugitive property developer John Nassif has dialed into the corruption hearing from his bedroom in Beirut.
5: I don't wish to have legal advice. I'm going to speak my heart and I'm going to say exactly what happened with me. In my whole entire career for 35 years in Australia. I'm willing to answer any question. I have no issues.
4: Nassif is at the centre of allegations involving millions of dollars secretly paid to the Liberal Party. The watchdog's investigating whether money was provided in exchange for political outcomes Nassif wanted. He wanted to damage the careers of former Minister David Elliott and the Building Commissioner David Chandler. But while he was scheming behind the scenes, Nassif was being pursued publicly by 2GB's Ray Hadley. And it sounds like he didn't appreciate Ray's involvement.
5: Ray Hadley lying and talking without evidence. Ray Hadley and David Elliott and Chandler, they're one person. They're a crook.
4: I think I'd back Ray Hadley, David Chandler and David Elliott over John Nassif all day and all night. The inquiry has already heard secretly recorded calls of Nassif boasting about his political influence, and in one he described the former New South Wales Premier Dominic Perrottet as his boy. There's no suggestion of wrongdoing on the part of Mr. Perrottet. Here's Ray Hadley last night on A Current Affair.
6: Oh, I think that he's vain enough to think that he can take control of an ICAC hearing. He's accused me of saying that many of his buildings had defects, and he, with a straight face, told Council Assisting Dr. Dwyer there were no defects. It's like he is pretending from his butthole over there in Lebanon that none of this happened, when in fact it did happen.
4: And we're sure that Ray will be watching when John Nassif returns to the witness box today.
2: Sydney's best breakfast.
1: 2GB.
4: On Shari Markson's book, Bruce says Shari's book should be available in every school to every student. And there are a lot of people messaging saying that they have already put in their order as of this morning. Now, this is good news. A growing number of Australians are choosing to join the Defence Force. In the past year, 8,100 personnel enlisted, and that's the highest intake in 16 years. It's an increase of more than 1,100 compared to the previous year. The permanent and full-time ADF workforce will now grow to more than 64,000 personnel, and that's the largest in 25 years. All three services have recorded growth. 2,200 joined the Air Force, the highest intake in 24 years. 2,000 have joined the Navy, that's the highest number in 16 years. And nearly 4,000 have joined the Army, which is the highest intake in 12 years. And that's a year-on-year improvement of 16% and a three-year average increase of 10%. And speaking of the Defence Force, RSL leaders are gathering in Canberra to discuss ways to help support ex-servicemen and women. And tonight there's going to be a special auction. A 6-litre bottle of wine is up for grabs. The winning RSL club will have the wine on display for 12 months. And the bottle has been signed by 5 Victoria Cross recipients. And we caught up with the boss of Deportly Wines in New South Wales and the ACT, Warwick Brooke. And he said there's one VC recipient he wanted to sign.
7: We're missing two at the moment, which is namely a very important one, Ben Robert Smith. So we're hoping that in time, Ben will be able to sign the bottle.
4: You'd like Ben Robert Smith to sign?
7: I would love Ben Robert Smith to sign the bottle. Would be wonderful.
4: Well, I'm sure he will put his hand up if he hears this interview. Well, I've got some good news for you, Warwick. Ben Robert Smith has heard about our interview yesterday, and he is signing the bottle.
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8: Extensive traffic delays northbound through the Harbour Tunnel, which is due to a breakdown as you exit and onto the freeway at North Sydney. Northbound at Chatswood, a fatal crash. A jogger who's been hit on Aline Street, which remains closed. Emerald Hills, 2-car accident on Raby Road near the shops. Also Ingleburn, broken down truck. Northbound on the Hume Motorway, right lane near Brooks Road. M5 at Milperra, truck and a few cars in a crash. That's westbound, just past Henry Lawson Drive, also in the right lane. And Henry Lawson Drive through East Hills is remaining closed with a snap power pole. This is Will Bottom on Sydney's 2GB.
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4: It's 8:45. Sydney's weather gorgeous. Sunny, the medium chance of showers this evening. It doesn't look like it. 50% humidity, 20 degrees on the coast, a top of 24. 19 in Sydney's western, climbing another 10 degrees to 29. 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
19: Morning, Benjamin.
4: You're speaking to an impressive young bloke today called Dusty. I want to introduce you to another one first of all. Katerina, hello.
20: Hi, Ben.
4: Katerina, you are turning how old today?
20: 10.
4: 10. Let me tell Levy about Katerina. Katerina, we spoke to a little while ago because she was dancing every day for 7 days. In fact, she danced for 11 hours over the course of a fortnight, raising $3,600 or even more for Ronald McDonald House.
19: Oh, Katerina, what a superstar you are. How did you enjoy doing that?
20: It was really fun, but thank you for everyone who supported. Thank you, Ben, for that money. And I actually saved over $7,000.
4: Whoa, wow, $7,000. Well, Katerina, we want to say on behalf of everyone at 2GB...
21: Happy birthday to you. Happy birthday to you. Happy birthday.
4: Happy birthday, Katerina. 10 today. And Levy, you're talking to 12-year-old Dusty, who's been walking all the way from Warren in Western New South Wales to Canberra to meet with the Prime Minister. He's been raising money for Little Wings.
19: Yeah, Ben, and he's meeting with the Prime Minister this morning, so we'll have a chat to Dusty and his mum, Sarah, after they walk into the Prime Minister's office. So that's all coming up this morning. Following on from your chat with Shari, Alex Ripchin will be in the studio to talk about their new book called Bondi Terror. And the Police Association is not happy with some of the criticism being levelled at police over a drug operation on Oxford Street. And we've had some of the patrons at one of the nightclubs say, well, when the police walked in, we felt intimidated and half the people left. I don't think it was because of the police presence that they left that particular nightclub, Ben.
4: We'll be listening after 9 o'clock.
19: Thanks, Ben.
4: There's Mark Levy. 131873, the open line number. Your chance to win $2,000 cash still to come. Now, we're catching up with an Aussie sporting great this week, the former Wallabies captain, Rocky Elsom, has been caught up in an international legal battle. The 43-year-old has been in limbo after being convicted by a French court in 2024. It's a bit of a bizarre one. A trial has been held against him, but he was never told it was happening. The court found Rocky guilty of forgery and misusing assets. It centres around his time as president and owner of a French rugby club. The former Australian player and captain claims he was not informed about the allegations or the investigation. He was not present when the court finally found him guilty. In 2025, the most serious charges were dismissed. One charge of misusing corporate assets has been upheld. An international warrant remains out for his arrest. He's appealing the final charge, and he's waiting on a decision, and he wants to clear his name in the court of public opinion. We've offered him that opportunity, and Rocky Elsom will be on 2GB Breakfast this week. So stand by for that interview. You'll hear it here first.
22: I need some money, yeah.
23: I need some money, yeah.
22: I need some money.
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4: Now's the time to call. The prize line number 1-300-722-873 if you've got the four code words. Carl Stefanovic's in a legal battle. His business partner is taking him to court. Keshni Kemp is a director of the company behind the podcast. It's understood the pair are at odds over claims of a partially unpaid loan. She's also set to face allegations she failed to notify Channel 9 about the controversial Tommy Robinson interview. Part of her job description was to keep 9 informed about podcast guests. We're told that she did this repeatedly, but not for the interview with Robinson. That claim is expected to form part of Carl Stefanovic's case. Kemp has launched urgent Supreme Court proceedings seeking to prevent her from being removed as a director. And apparently she believed it was Carl who had obligations to the network, not her. The pair each hold 45% of the business and the rest is held by accountant Anthony Bell. He's got 10%. Sources have told the Daily Telegraph they've been trying to resolve the dispute privately for weeks, but they haven't managed to. So now they're all off to court. And the podcast has now effectively been frozen.
24: Traffic. Sydney's new 24-hour airport takes off in October. 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
8: It's taken 2 hours, but they've just moved a breakdown at Bankstown, which has left some very heavy traffic on Fairford Road and Stacey Street, northbound up towards the Hume Highway. Nearby, a westbound crash on the M5 at Milperra, just past Henry Lawson Drive, and Henry Lawson through Emerald Hills remaining closed at East Hills, remaining closed with a snapped power pole after an earlier crash at Emerald Hills. Two-car crash on Raby Road at Emerald Hills Boulevard. Also the crossroads, a car broken down Camden Valley Way and Beach Road. And at Balcombe Hills, a crash on Old Northern Road. 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
4: Let's see if we can give away $2,000 right now. Kevin's on the line. Hello, Kevin.
31: G'day, Ben. How are you, mate?
4: I'm doing well, Kevin. How are you?
1: I'm good. I'll be even better in a minute.
4: Have you been listening to 2GB for a while?
1: Oh, yeah, mate, every day.
4: You don't listen to Levy, do you?
1: Of course I do.
4: And Mick Mac?
1: I'm Mick Mac, yeah, of course.
4: And Clinton, all four of us. So have you got the four code words or what?
1: I have, Ben. You want them?
4: Yep.
1: Queen, Splurge, Blossom, Frenzy.
4: You've got them. You've got them, mate.
1: Beauty. Thanks, Ben. You're a legend.
4: Not a problem in the world, mate. $2,000 coming your way, and have a lovely day.
1: Thanks, Ben. You're a legend, mate.
4: No problem. And let me give you the code word for tomorrow. One of them at least. Levy. L-E-V-Y. Code word number one for your chance to win tomorrow. Now, this is repulsive. A 13-year-old girl has been racially abused on a bus. A man has called her an immigrant dog and an effing terrorist. Jana is a Year 8 student who'd been travelling on a public bus in Strathfield. The 13-year-old had been wearing a school uniform and a hijab. That's when Jana noticed a man taking photos of another young girl on the bus. Jana went to tell the girl what was happening, but the man turned on her and started hurling abuse.
2: What's he called it?
6: Immigrant dog.
2: Says you?
6: Yeah, you're an immigrant dog.
2: I'll call you.
6: I'm a f***ing terrorist.
2: Your words are killing people.
6: My words are killing people.
2: Yes, they are.
6: Yeah, I can't wait to take the law with
4: you. You can hear a bystander on the bus standing up for Jana saying, your words are killing people. That's what she said to the man. The man then said, I can't wait until they kill all of you. What a low-life scumbag. And this is a young girl, only 13. Jana says the incident left her feeling disgusted. Her mother says, I don't want her to be scared to catch the bus home. There are a lot of men sitting right next to that man. They were looking up and looking back down at their phones. Please tell me that didn't happen. No one helped her, which is really disappointing. Transport for New South Wales has described the footage as deplorable, telling the ABC, everyone deserves the right to travel safely and feel safe on public transport, and police are investigating the incident. Well, Jana, if you happen to hear this, we're all with you. And I can tell you that most people in that situation would have done something. And I'm glad to hear that there was a woman there who was standing up for you, saying to the man, your words are killing people. And there's just no place for scumbag racists like that bloke, whether they're on a bus, a train, a ferry, a metro, or anywhere else in Sydney. And if you hear those things and see those things, and if you're confident enough to do so, call them out. And hopefully there's footage of this bloke. I haven't seen the video. I've just heard the audio that you've heard. But hopefully there is video so something can be done about him. 131873, the open line number. You can get in touch whenever you want on the email, ben@2gb.com, and that text line, 0460-873-873. On the energy front in the last 24 hours, we received 1% of our power from gas, 2% from hydro, 4% from battery, 7% from wind, 21% from solar, and 65% coming from coal. If you missed my conversation with my auntie Helen earlier, it'll be on the full show podcast. Is that really your auntie? It sounded like Dame Edna from Beyond the Grave. Thank you very much, Robert. Another one here who says, your dear auntie Helen has a great sense of humour. My aunt was also a nun and they're both kind and smart. Beverly says, Ben, we all love your auntie Helen. Well, I'm very lucky to have her. And Beverly, I'm lucky to have you listening. Levy's up next, then Mick Mac, then Clinton, Adam Hawes, James Willis, John Stanley, Phil O'Neill, and then we'll be back to do it all again. Have a good one. Bye-bye.
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9: It's 9 o'clock. Good morning. I'm Josh Bryant. Talks between the Albanese government and the coalition have stalled as they struggle to reach consensus around migration policy. Federal politics editor Michael Packey explains.
10: Labor and the coalition are working on their respective immigration policies as the issue becomes a political hot potato. The parties have been gazumped by One Nation, who's revealed it would slash the temporary migration rate by 750,000 over 3 years. Deputy Prime Minister Richard Marles says such an approach is reckless, claiming Labor is working on sensible policy.
11: We are serious about bringing it down.
10: Liberal Senator John O'Dunham agrees the One Nation policy is flawed, but claims there's not enough common ground for talks to resume between the government and opposition.
12: We did not think what they put forward would actually do the job required for our country.
10: Business groups are urging the two major parties to reach consensus on migration. Michael Packey, Canberra.
9: A man has died after being hit by a car while jogging on Sydney's North Shore. The driver's been taken to hospital for mandatory testing following the incident at Chatswood. Investigations are ongoing. An inquiry has been launched to look into fears that terror groups are using online games to radicalise young Australians. Spy agency ASIO says one in five priority counter-terrorism investigations now involves young people. Inquiry chairperson Senator Raph Ciccone says the figures are concerning.
14: It's not so much the game itself, but the game allows our kids to chat to people online. And unfortunately, we have people who are preying on our kids.
9: Mobile detection cameras using artificial intelligence have seen a 24-fold increase in fines for not using a seatbelt correctly. NRMA data shows nearly two-thirds of infringements were handed to passengers, not drivers. Fugitive property developer Jean Nassif has promised to return to the ICAC witness stand this afternoon to finish giving evidence. He appeared by video link from Lebanon as part of the hearings into alleged misconduct by members and associates of the New South Wales Liberals. Australians are becoming increasingly lonely and socially isolated, according to research from the University of Sydney. The data shows social isolation jumped from 17 to 30% over 23 years. Professor Melody Ding says technology is fracturing our sense of community.
15: People have used digitalization to kind of source out a lot of, you know, errands in our life that we don't need individual contacts anymore.
9: Also making news, data shows defence has high

0: medical staff. Dolphin star Hamiso Tabuai-Fido says playing finals is like gearing up for the Origin Arena. The speedster says he's excited to be representing the club at the business end of the season.
1: I think that's the similarities that it has, playing finals and putting that Origin jersey on. Just wearing the jersey, won it all year, did the preseason. We know what we wanted to build and what team we wanted to be.
0: Sydney star Justin McInerney is in line for a recall for the Swans in Friday night's preliminary final against Fremantle after an injury layoff. And in the EPL, Leeds thumped Newcastle 4-1, 4 past 9. That's the latest news and sport.
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3: Mill Perra, lanes are open again after a crash earlier. The M5 westbound just past Henry Lawson Drive. Traffic remains very heavy though from just before the River Road through Reesby westbound, and citybound also slowing through Moorbank out of Liverpool. Henry Lawson Drive itself remains closed through East Hills both ways as a snapped power pole after an earlier crash. Emerald Hills, two car crash on Raby Road. At North Sydney, earlier breakdown on the freeways cleared now, but still delays from the Domain Tunnel through the Harbour Tunnel northbound, and a fatal car and pedestrian crash on Aline Street, Chatswood. This is Will Bottom on 2GB.
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0: Mostly clear skies throughout the day. The chance of late showers developing. A marine wind warning in place. Top of 24 for the coast, 29 in the west. Partly cloudy tomorrow. Skies clearing again Thursday. Sunny Friday. Sunshine for Saturday and Sunday. Right now, 21 degrees in town. Humidity 53%. 21 degrees Bankstown. 20 at Campbelltown, Lucas Heights and Terry Hills. 19 degrees at Penrith. I'm Josh Bryant. 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
7: A very good morning to you on this Tuesday, the 15th of September. I'm Mark Levy. Welcome to Mornings as we broadcast in Sydney, Canberra and across Australia on the 2GB app. Coming up on the show today, Pauline Hanson under fire again, this time for comments on Indigenous Australians, a video games brainwashing kids and luring them to extremism, the shocking surge in seatbelt offences on our roads, while in sport, the NRL considering a standalone women's grand final sometime in the future. Quick look at Sydney's weather. A sunny day with a late shower or two, 24 in the city, 27 in the west, while in Canberra, for our 2CC listeners, a partly cloudy day reaching a high of 19 degrees. As always, I would love to hear from you this morning. The number to call, 131873. You can email me at 2gb.com, and the text line's up and running, 0460 873 873. Well, over the last few days, my inbox and my social media accounts have been flooded. According to the left, I'm a One Nation apologist. According to the right, I'm a woke Labor student.

0: stooge and elbow lover who hates Pauline Hanson. Well, let me set the record straight right now for you. I don't carry a card for any political party. My job isn't to sit behind this microphone to win a popularity contest. I'm paid to deliver my honest opinion. Now, you can agree or disagree with me, but what I won't accept a bad faith attack simply for daring to criticise Pauline Hanson and One Nation. Senator Hanson is not immune to scrutiny. If One Nation wants to be taken seriously as a legitimate political force that voters can trust, they must be held to the exact same standard as the major parties. My job is to hold them accountable, to dissect their policies ahead of the upcoming elections, and to call it exactly as I see it. I make no secret that I'm a conservative commentator. I believe the Albanese government doesn't deserve another term. Labor is destroying this economy, hammering hard-working Australians, and overseeing the sharpest drop in living standards in the OECD. That's not controversial, that's an objective fact. At the same time, the conservative side of politics is currently tearing itself apart. The Liberals are attacking One Nation. One Nation is going for the Liberals' throat. And the only winner in that bloodbath is Anthony Albanese. When it comes to Pauline Hanson, there are two distinct things that are happening right now, and both need to be called out. First, the indefensible. Senator Hanson's refusal to apologise to Andrew Hastie over a satirical cartoon depicting him as a traitor, which I maintain is flat-out unacceptable. Dragging a former SAS soldier through the dirt over his court testimony crosses every line of political decency. It's no different than when the ABC aired that vile depiction of mining magnate Gina Rinehart. The public broadcaster was rightly condemned and forced to apologise. Equally inexcusable was dragging Anthony Albanese's late mother into a political spat over housing. Attacking someone's deceased parent isn't telling it like it is. It's cheap, it's mean-spirited, and it's wrong. Both instances deserve absolute condemnation. However, there is a second game being played at the moment, and that's selective media outrage. Today's headlines are screaming that Pauline Hanson called Indigenous Australians the most primitive race on earth. On paper, that sounds outrageous. Indigenous Australians would find it offensive. And you immediately assume she's gone too far. But I want you to listen this morning to the comments that she made with some context as to what she was talking about and answering at the time, because a completely different story emerges. Appearing on a podcast, Senator Hanson was addressing a letter from a WA teacher who was raising genuine concerns. The teacher had written to the One Nation leader expressing fears over the indoctrination of children at school and what they're being taught about Australia's history. Senator Hanson was also drawn into the debate about treaties. Now, I'm going to let you be the judge. Have a listen to the audio yourself.
1: A teacher from Western Australia wrote to me and said the whole curriculum has changed. We're not teaching Australian history about civil rights, about, you know, what's happened in the past. We're actually all leaning towards this Aboriginal, teaching about Aboriginal culture and language. For what? Mm. What? And I'll say it on your program. What the hell have they done in this country? Supposedly 60,000 years, they'd never invented the wheel. There was nothing there. What are we actually holding up? Mm-hmm. A few, rock paintings? Sorry. Mm-hmm. Yeah. They're the most primitive race on earth. Mm-hmm. And we're supposed to be holding up and saying what they've achieved. They've achieved nothing. I'm not taking back from the race. They are a race of people. They are Australian, by all means. Mm. But to change and do treaties that is actually going to destroy who we are as a nation, everything's got to go through these people. And to say that, when they had the vote in Victoria, only 7% or 10% turned out.
2: Warren Mundine said this same thing to us. They actually did it a second time and there's still only 7%.
1: Correct. Yeah. They're not even interested. I've been to these Aboriginal communities. They don't want this. Mm. They want unity. They don't want the divisiveness.
0: Now, to suggest Indigenous Australians have achieved nothing is wrong and it's offensive. Their culture is an important part of the Australian story. It is imperative that we continue to celebrate that. Here's the problem, though. It's the way in which Senator Hanson tries to debate these issues. Sometimes I honestly believe the One Nation leader speaks before thinking. Now, were the comments in that audio blunt? Yes. Could they have been framed more delicately, more carefully? Of course. Have Indigenous Australians contributed more than just rock paintings to this country? Absolutely. But in context, she was attempting to raise a broader, uncomfortable debate about whether ideological agendas are overriding education.
1: It's the activists pushing this agenda, and it's creating division. And I'll be upfront and honest with it. I don't want it. I don't want the changes in our name. I don't want the welcome to country. I don't want kids being taught Aboriginal language. For what?
2: Exactly. It's virtue signalling.
1: Is it going to get them jobs? Is it going to get them jobs around the world? No. And we're destroying our whole educational system where kids cannot read or write now, and they're failing. We are going backwards at 100 knots.
0: Now, my question to you this morning is, are you outraged and offended by her comments in that podcast now that you've heard them in full? Do you find those comments racist, or do you start to understand what she was trying to say, albeit using inflammatory words and offensive words that have been seized on by the media? I'm really interested to know what you think. 131873, the number. 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Again, I'm not here to defend Pauline Hanson. And if you've listened to me over the last few weeks and months, I'm the first person to call out the One Nation leader for overstepping the mark. I maintain she owes an apology to Andrew Hastie and to Anthony Albanese. But on her comments regarding Indigenous history in our schools and the apparent need for treaties in states like Victoria, having heard the comments in full, haven't we been debating the same thing on this radio network for years? Aboriginal history is a vital part of the curriculum, but parents and teachers are writing to me constantly saying, Mark, our kids are being made to feel guilty about what happened back in the 1770s. And here's what really, really upsets me while we're focusing on this. While we're talking about these things, what is actually being done to address the real issues in these Indigenous communities? You see, there's a story on the front page of the Australian newspaper today that'll barely rate a mention. But it should be leading the news. It should be discussed at length and debated what we are doing for our Indigenous communities. As Ros Thomas and Elizabeth Pike report, the West Australian government is scrambling to address shocking revelations that vulnerable Indigenous children at dire risk of sexual abuse and neglect are being ignored by local authorities, admitting it was unacceptable that kids as young as five were living unsupervised in squalid conditions. The Australian has detailed how up to 15 children as young as 5 years of age were living without adults at a house in South Hedland for up to a week at a time. A week at a time. Local police and neighbours say the WA Department of Child Protection had known about the situation for months, if not years. Isn't that where our focus should be when it comes to Indigenous Australians? I come back to my original point. My job between 9 and midday is simple. I'm here to call a spade a spade. That means calling out both One Nation and Pauline Hanson when they launch cheap personal attacks, calling out the media when they weaponise out-of-context quotes, and taking Senator Hanson to task for the way she wants to debate her point of view. I'm not here to take sides or be a cheerleader for anyone. I turn up to work every morning to represent you, our listeners. I'm here to give you the truth without the spin. Let's have a chat about it this morning on 131873. You can email me at 2gb.com. You can text me 0460 873 873. What do you make of the comments now that you've heard them in full? And how do you feel about them? Are you offended? Are you outraged? And does this come down to the way in which Pauline Hanson chooses to debate her point of view? Jump on the line, have your say. 131873. Now, speaking of One Nation, their immigration policy has certainly received a mixed response, with business groups rejecting their plan to reduce the number of temporary migrants by 766,000 over 3 years. Having said that, a member of Anthony Albanese's Economic Inclusion Committee, Robert Brunig is his name, he's backing elements of the crackdown on migration. He's supporting One Nation's plan to reduce our student intake and boot out those who overstay their visas. As for the negotiations between Labor and the Coalition, they're trying to reach a consensus on immigration. As Phil Khoury reports on the front page of the Financial Review, Prime Minister Anthony Albanese and Opposition Leader Angus Taylor met twice last week to find common ground on legislative measures, However, the government could not accept all the conditions demanded by Taylor, and sources from both parties said the talks had hit a dead end. Pressure to move on immigration has intensified for the major parties after One Nation launched its policy yesterday. The opposition, which wants to reduce net overseas migration to around 170,000 based on housing supply, said last month that its policy would be released next year. But yesterday, after One Nation released its plan, the coalition said its policy could be out within weeks once the economic and budgetary impacts were assessed. So that's certainly going to be debated and discussed, and we'll wait and see what the policy is from both the government and the opposition. Meantime, the polls at a federal level are still fairly solid for One Nation, but there are some numbers out today in the Australian newspaper which will make the men's Labor government in New South Wales nervous. It's all the talk on Macquarie Street from all reports. As Lockie Leeming is writing today, Chris Minns faces an orange wave at the New South Wales election, with new polling showing One Nation level pegging with Labor less than 6 months out from polls opening. Labor and One Nation both secured 29% of first preference votes, according to the survey of voting intentions for the March state election, compared to 18% of respondents nominating the Liberals and Nationals. The polling confirms One Nation's ascendancy in New South Wales, with the research showing the party has hoovered up voters from both Labor and the coalition. So One Nation has gone from a primary of 2% at the last election in 2023 to a whopping 29% leading into the polls next year. It's quite extraordinary. So we'll obviously keep a very close eye on that leading into the March election in New South Wales. While we're in our wonderful state this morning, I will be joined in the studio by a very good friend of the show and a man who I consider a dear friend of mine these days as well, Alex Rivchen, the co-chief executive of the Executive Council of Australian Jewry, who has co-authored the book Bondi Terror with Shari Markson. I haven't been able to put it down because it explains what happened on that ill-fated night on December 14, what led up to the massacre, the stories of some of the heroes that put their own lives on the line to save others, and most importantly, what needs to be done now to prevent any more attacks on the Jewish community. There's no doubt the attack could have been prevented. At the same time, Alex and Shari's book honours the memory of the 15 innocent people who lost their lives at the Hanukkah festival, including 10-year-old Matilda. I would implore you to buy the book and learn more about what happened on the night of December 14 and why we must stop this hatred and anti-Semitism that's been allowed to fester in our community. If you Google Bondi Terror or follow the links on amazon.com.au, Shari was telling me off the back of her chat with Ben this morning, Booktopia is where you can find it as well. I've made no secret of my disgust, just on this issue when it comes to certain organisations, namely the Human Rights Organisation and the Commission, who have largely remained silent throughout the anti-Semitism crisis. And I might even ask Alex about this morning, because it seems they're starting to learn the error of their ways, but sadly it's too late. Story in the Telegraph today, Australia's outgoing Human Rights Commissioner has admitted her failure to call out anti-Semitism after the ugly scenes at the Opera House following the October 7 Hamas terror attack, saying it was her greatest regret. Lorraine Finlay, who is due to finish in the role in November, acknowledged many Jewish Australians lost faith in her after the Human Rights Commission failed to speak out clearly as anti-Semitism surged in the wake of the 2023 massacre. Well, of course they lost faith in you, Commissioner. You have a responsibility, I would have thought, as the Human Rights Commissioner, to stand up for what's right and to call out the hatred being levelled at a certain section of our community. So while I'm sure the Jewish community appreciates your apology, sadly, it's too late. And we'll also talk about how we prevent another terror attack in this country. And look, I maintain the answer is simple. By giving our intelligence and security agencies all the resources they need to stop these hate preachers and weed out those who are being radicalised by Islamic extremism. And as Jessica Wang reports today, the radicalisation of children through online video games will be a core focus of a new probe examining how kids are being lured by extremist and pro-terror groups, following revelations from ASIO that 1 in 5 priority counter-terrorism investigations now involve young people. Now, there will be a lot of people listening that say, Mark, it comes back to parenting. Absolutely. But do you know what your kids are doing every minute of every day? Do you know what games they're playing or what they're looking at? Well, it's something to be aware of, especially off the back of that story today. A few other stories to mention off the top of the show. We'll have a chat about artificial intelligence. That's certainly making plenty of headlines at the moment. What about the evidence from Jean Nassif yesterday at ICAC? He started by declaring, I'm going to speak my heart. What followed was nothing more than a rambling fool who proved he wouldn't lie straight in bed. The alleged fraudster repeatedly claimed via Zoom from his bedroom in Beirut, without evidence, mind you, that his many critics were corrupt and racist. So, from all reports, he's back before the commission today via Zoom from Lebanon. I mentioned seatbelts. Gee, Will Page has this exclusive today. Seatbelt fines. They've exploded by a staggering 2,357% in the last year. So, click-clack front and back, as the old saying used to go. The next story raised a few eyebrows. Susan Lee's been appointed to the board of Snowy Hydro Limited more than 7 months after she was dumped by her political party. That's a Chris Bowen appointment from all reports. A prominent former sportsman returns to the witness box today in the sexual touching and indecent assault trial involving former broadcaster Alan Jones, who denies the allegations. We'll keep an eye on the 78th Emmy Awards, which get underway at 10 o'clock this morning. If you want to watch them, you can catch them on Binge. Apparently Sarah Snook leading our hopes for a gong there. And we'll see if we can track down 12-year-old Dusty Langby, who has walked over 500 kilometres from country New South Wales to Canberra, where he's meeting with the Prime Minister this morning. He'll be asking Anthony Albanese and Mark Butler for more funding for Little Wings, a charity which flies sick kids from the bush and their families to paediatric hospitals. So well done to Dusty and his support crew. It certainly has been a great journey from Warren all the way down there to Canberra. Snoring or waking up exhausted, visit resmed.com.au. They bring us the sport. Penrith playmaker Nathan Cleary, he's free to play, of course, in the preliminary final in a couple of weeks' time. He'll only have to pay a fine for that tackle on Hugo Savala, but he is still in doubt, though, with a stress-related bone issue in his right foot, we're told. So he'll be doing everything to get himself right next week. Cronulla players have encouraged Renato Mulitalo to beat his niggling best on Saturday night, saying they thrive on watching and listening to the winger getting under his rival's skin. Well, he'll certainly be doing that to the Roosters on Saturday night at Allianz Stadium. I'm looking forward to calling that one. And Mike Pearcell on deck to call the Warriors and Knights. This one on Sunday at Eden Park, and they've moved it to a bigger venue, which can host about 50,000 people. So hopefully they fill that. And I mentioned as well, Peter Volandis, he's confirmed the NRL will consider introducing a standalone women's grand final next year as part of a week of celebrations leading into the decider. The league is flagging huge reforms to the schedule and into the next collective bargaining agreement from 2028. I must admit, though, I like having the NRLW grand final on the men's grand final day because it's a great celebration of rugby league. So I'm sure that'll be debated on the various sports programs, including with Adam tonight on Sports Today. AFL, it only took 45 minutes to sell out the SCG Friday night with the Swans up against Fremantle. Dane Rampey will captain the Swans, replacing Callum Mills. Wallabies coach Les Kiss has recalled Jordan Pataia after a three-year absence from Test rugby as part of a new-look squad to take on South Africa in Perth on Sunday. And Steve Smith admits he's no guarantee to play next year's Ashes series in England, revealing he's focusing on playing T20 cricket to give himself the best chance of playing at the LA Olympics in 2028. So there's plenty for us to talk about this morning. If you've got an opinion to share, story to tell, something to report, the number to call 131873. You can email me at 2gb.com or you can text me 0460 873 873. You're with Mark Levy as we broadcast on 2GB in Sydney through the 2GB app and via network stations right across Australia. Yeah, plenty of feedback coming through. Let's get straight to your feedback on all of this. Obviously, Pauline Hanson is going to dominate the day again. Sean's at Manly, wants to have his say. G'day, Sean.
3: G'day, Mark. Look, I just think that if Pauline is unable to articulate what she's trying to say, she should not be in that role as a spokesperson for One Nation. Her lack of education and her lack of articulation is what causes division. She doesn't get her point across because she doesn't know how to. They get someone else to do it.
0: See, it's really interesting, Sean, and I tend to agree with you, but at the same time, the way in which she prosecutes her case garners the attention of a lot of her supporters and makes people sort of gravitate towards her. But I think, Sean, you're right. The way in which she says these things, and, you know, I've I've taken her to task over her support of that cartoon on Andrew Hastie. I've taken her to task for bringing Anthony Albanese's late mother into a debate around housing. And the way in which she put the words referring to Indigenous Australians as the most primitive race on earth and, you know, suggesting that they haven't contributed anything. Well, I would say this, and I made a bit of a list this morning on what Indigenous Australians have contributed, right, which is, I think, important to put on the record. You think about, we don't call it backburning anymore. We call it hazard reduction burning. So Indigenous fire management, that's helped shape Australia's ecosystems for, decades. And our modern fire authorities, they rely on those techniques to prevent catastrophic bushfires. We've got Kakadu plum, macadamia nuts, lemon myrtle, all part of global cuisine. We've got Indigenous artists. We've got musicians. I mean, you go back to Yothu Yindi, Archie Roach, Baker Boy. You look at sport, AFL, Mangrook, a traditional game played with a skin ball by First Nations people in Victoria. That directly influenced the development of Australian rules football. Kathy Freeman, Yvonne Goolagong-Cawley, Nova Peris. To suggest that Indigenous Australians haven't achieved anything, that's just a bridge too far, I think. And I think, Sean, it goes to your point. She needs to be better in the way in which she communicates her message when she's on a podcast or when she's conducting an interview. Martin's at Windsor. Morning, Marty.
4: G'day, mate. How are you?
0: Good, thank you.
4: I'll preface what I'm going to say by basically saying that I'm a Conservative voter. I'm still uncertain whether I'm going to vote Liberal or One Nation. But the comment that Pauline Hanson made about Albanese's mother, I think is obviously poorly said. Mm. But in saying that, from what I understand, that comment was made about 6 months ago. So why was it not important then, but important now? And is there some agenda that they've run out of ideas of how to slag off Pauline Hanson, so they're trying to dig up something that happened in the past that should have been brought up then?
0: Oh, Marty, I have no doubt that there's an agenda here, which is why people are going back over comments that have been made. You know, this podcast in relation to the comments around Indigenous Australians was made over 12 months ago. Martin, having said that though, and the point I made yesterday was, if we're to go to the comments made by Anthony Albanese in relation to the Mellons and the Japanese Prime Minister, those comments were made months ago. But we still seized on them. So it's all these political games that are being played at the moment in a bid to try and smear their political opponents, be it Labor, be it One Nation, be it the Coalition. But I think, Martin, there's certainly plenty of validity in what you're saying. 131873, the number. Look, there's a lot of feedback coming through. I'm fascinated by how you feel about this. I'll share with you what Warren Mundine and Jacinta Price have had to say this morning on our respective breakfast shows in both Brisbane and in Sydney. But feel free, jump on the line, have your say. It's certainly a big issue. Does Pauline Hanson need to be better? I certainly think so in respect of some of the things she said. But I think the way in which she tries to debate her point, in particular around this Indigenous issue around what we're teaching kids when it comes to our curriculum and education in our schools, definitely. 131873, the number. 29 to 10, more of your calls right after this.
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6: A crash a few minutes ago through Paddington affecting Oxford Street. The Eastern Distributor has some slow traffic southbound coming through the main tunnel in towards Moore Park. Also the Harbour Bridge onto the Western Distributor slowing southbound into the city. And the City West Link onto the Anzac Bridge also slows citybound through the Mousehole Tunnel. At East Hills, a snapped power pole after a crash earlier has got Henry Lawson Drive closed in both directions. M4 under speed eastbound past the Prospect Highway and a crash earlier at Chatswood, car and pedestrian on a lean street which is closed. This is Will Bottom on 2GB.
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0: Coming up after the news at 10, Alex Ripchin in the studio to talk about his new book that he's co-authored with Shari Markson. 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
0: Welcome back to the morning show here on 2GB, 131873, the number. I've just been reading through all of your feedback. I would say this, there are some very offensive text messages coming through, and I just ask people to just think about what you're actually saying in respect of Indigenous Australians' achievements. There's people here that prove they don't actually listen to what is being said. You know, I'm being attacked for, you know, not putting context around Pauline Hanson's comments. If you go back to what I said off the top of the program, I played you her comments in full. She was debating a point around the indoctrination of children, what is being taught in the curriculum, and whether or not, she supports the idea of a treaty in respective states like Victoria. Now, there's merit in what she says in terms of us needing to debate what is being taught in our education system and what kids are being told. You know, I've spoken in the past about mums ringing me who have been lying in bed of a morning and their son jumps into bed with mum and says, you know, shame on you, you killed the Aborigines. Now, what we shouldn't feel shame in 2026 of what happened in the 1770s. We've acknowledged our past. There was a national apology. We've changed the words in our national anthem to suggest we are no longer young and free. We are one and free. So I just would say that what Pauline Hanson needs to do is to think about the way in which her words will be interpreted by the people she is talking about. To suggest that Indigenous Australians are the most primitive race on the planet and they haven't achieved anything, of course people are going to be offended by that, Pauline. Of course they are. And it takes away from the point you are trying to make. But let me play you a bit of reaction here from some of our Indigenous leaders. Starting off with Warren Mundine. Now, he's an Indigenous leader, commentator, Liberal Party member. He was on our 4BC breakfast show in Brisbane with Jason Matthews. He says he doesn't believe Miss Hanson is a xenophobe, but says the comments were shocking. This is what Warren Mundine had to say earlier on this morning.
16: I'm not surprised that it did come up because, you know, this is going to get dirtier and dirtier as we move more and more closer to the election because, you know, Labor's in big problems. Myself, I declare this right now, as I'm a member of the Liberal Party, and I want to see this government kicked out because they're destroying this country. So, look, I'm not surprised by the comments that come out, but as I said, I was shocked and surprised by it. I think that, you know, her comments were quite over the top as well.
0: Yeah, Senator Jacinda Namba-Jimpa-Price had a chat to Ben Fordham on the 2GB breakfast show. Here's what she had to say.
17: Well, Pauline is not beyond reproach when it comes to these particular issues, but she did absolutely demonstrate willful ignorance, because there's a hell of a lot more to Australia's First People than simply what her remarks suggest. And when you say the most primitive race on earth, you are speaking about a race of people. And I don't care what excuses are being made. It was her tone and inflection.
0: As you know, I've spoken to Senator Jacinda Namba-Jimpa-Price in the past about our education system and our curriculum and the indoctrination of children and what they're being told to think and the fact that they are being shamed into what happened when our modern Australia was created. And Senator Price said to him this morning that she does agree that the education system needs to do a better job at teaching Australian history.
17: And we need to teach history appropriately. We need to teach about Australia's First Peoples as well. And none of that should be weaponised politically in any way. And unfortunately, the activist class has done that. And it's right to call that out, because that is where the division is coming from.
0: And Ben asked the Northern Territory Senator this morning on The Breakfast Show about the rise of One Nation. Here's Senator Price.
8: That no matter what people throw at Pauline Hanson, she's virtually bulletproof. What do you put that down to?
17: Look, I suppose I put that down to certainly frustrations that Australians feel because of the state of our country. I've been just as frustrated as well, which is why I've fought in terms of pushing back on the activist class and those who are extremists in our country. But you don't push back with a similar sort of tone and level of extremism when talking about other people in our country. That's not how you do it.
0: So there's some reaction from a couple of our Indigenous leaders in this country. We'll take a break at 20 to 10. Your calls after this, it's certainly the hot topic and the issue that everybody wants to talk about. Your text, your emails, your calls right after this.
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0: Well, the cost of living is a major worry for retirees on a fixed income. It's something we've been talking about here on the 2GB Morning Show. 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
0: Mark from Rob. Warren Mundine and Jacinda Nampajimpa Price are two of the most level-headed people in politics I've ever listened to. Yeah, well, I'd agree with that, Rob. I think they make some valid points. And Jacinda Nampajimpa Price, if we go back to the debate around the Indigenous voice to Parliament, she led the No campaign for obvious reasons. We don't want division in this country. We want to be one and free, which is what our national anthem lyrics are, to be one and free. Jocelyn's in Tamworth. Jocelyn, good morning to you.
3: Oh, good morning, Mark. I think it's sad with all the problems we've got at the moment. We're talking about old podcasts. This is what really annoys me. We know the Labor Party have a lot of staff, and obviously someone's been delegated the job to trawl through old podcasts. This one was said exactly a year ago, the one with Carl Stefanovic at the start of the year. Oh, can we please concentrate on what's happening now? And can the Liberal and National Party not jump on the bandwagon and the sound bites? Really stand aloft. Don't enter into this argument and just concentrate on getting rid of the worst government we've ever had in our lifetime.
0: I couldn't agree more with you, Jocelyn. You know what I would say, Jocelyn, just while I've got you there? I referenced this story on the front page of The Australian today. It breaks my heart that up to 15 children in an Indigenous community, as young as five, were living without adults for up to a week at a time. Local police and neighbours say the WA Department of Child Protection had known about the situation for months, if not years. Shouldn't that be what we're talking about on a day like today, rather than, you know, comments that were made on a podcast over a year ago?
3: Mark, can I ask you what has happened since, remember, the horrific murder of Little Baby?
0: Yeah, Kumanjoy, Little Baby,
3: What has happened since then?
0: Nothing.
3: That's what we should be talking about. Not a podcast 1 year ago that Pauline may have stressed it clumsily, but there's a critical message in there. And that's what we should be talking about. And I think that's what Namajira Price was saying as well. Can we get to today's problems and not something said a year ago?
0: Hey, Jocelyn, thanks for calling in. 131873 is the number, 2gb.com. Click onto the feedback icon. There is a part of me, and, you know, I obviously have to tackle the news of the day, and there's obviously a lot of people that want to talk about Pauline Hanson's comments and given the reaction on all of the various television programs this morning, radio programs as well. I've got to tackle it off the top of the program. But there's a part of me that thinks, and you might be able to tell me, when you sat down at the dinner table last night after watching the news with Peter Overton at 6 o'clock or listening to the various programs today, did you sit down at the dinner table last night, the dining room table, and say, oh, what about Pauline Hanson's comments? Or did you sit there and say to each other, how am I going to afford the groceries next week? How am I going to meet my mortgage repayments? How am I going to afford my energy bill? And I think this comes back to Jocelyn's point. We've got so many issues in this country at the moment, and it's the reason why I think Pauline Hanson, when she dragged Anthony Albanese's late mother into the debate about housing, when, you know, she refused to apologise about Andrew Hastie, that cartoon that portrayed and described Andrew Hastie as a traitor, that there's no need to be doing that, because there's a long list of deficiencies that you can attack this insipid Labor government with on a day like today. And I think we need to start putting everything into perspective. What is the main issue facing all Australians at the moment? Cost of living crisis. When was the last time you heard a federal politician mention the cost of living crisis? All we're hearing about at the moment is trying to protect their own jobs because of the rise of the populist party that is One Nation. Let's get the spotlight back on to the issues that are affecting hardworking Australians that get up of a morning, have a shower, feed the kids, take them off to school, get in the car, go off to work, put in a hard day's work and try and pay the bills to live their best possible lives. What has this Labor government done to improve the lives of everyday Australians over the last two terms? The answer, my friends, is nothing. Duck egg. That's what the focus should be in this country, rather than debating the what was said on a podcast over 12 months ago. And this is what I think the conservative side of politics needs to start worrying about. Rather than fighting each other, One Nation, the Liberals and Nationals, start fighting the real enemy to this country, and that is this Labor government. Because the government is who is destroying the economy and who is destroying the livelihoods of hardworking Australians. Do you agree with me or not? 131873, the number, it's 11 to 10.
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5: Moore Park, northbound delays on South Dowling Street approaching Cleveland Street, which itself heavy eastbound approaching Anzac Parade. At Mascot, two-car accident northbound on O'Riordan Street at Burke Road. It's in the right-hand lane. Parramatta Road at Leichhardt slows citybound between Tebbutt and Norton Streets. Also Chatswood, a man hit and killed by a car earlier on Aline Street, which remains closed at Smith Street. East Hills, Henry Lawson Drive remains shut both ways. There's a snapped power pole after an earlier crash. And the M4 busy but moving. Prospect into Greystanes. 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
0: Nick says, as we welcome you back at 8 minutes to 10, Mark, last night we were sitting around the dining room table discussing how my daughter, who has just moved out, will be able to afford her electricity bill. I have to admit, though, the last thing I wanted to hear about this morning was Pauline Hanson on the radio, but that's what we have to talk about. Well, we don't shy away from the big issues, Nick, and whether it's popular or not, it's given the response we've had this morning, it's what a lot of people want to talk about. But I tell you what we will do. After the news at 10, we'll be getting back to more important things. And one of those issues is certainly the way in which we respond to the worst terrorist attack we've ever seen in this country. And that was down at Bondi Beach on December 14. And I was lucky enough and fortunate enough to be invited along to the book launch last week, Bondi Terror, put together by Shari Markson and Alex Rifkin, co-authored. And gee, we heard some fairly emotional but also some very strong speeches on the night. I'll play you after the news what Chris Minns had to say, but, you know, we look at where we are today and we look at, you know, the lessons that we need to learn off the back of what happened down at Bondi on December 14 of last year. And Josh Frydenberg, the former treasurer, was there last week, and he said that Australians still have not learnt the lessons from what happened when it comes to anti-Semitism and the rise of hatred in our community.
8: Even months after the Bondi massacre, you have the former Australian of the Year talking about globalising the Intifada on our streets. You have one of our most distinguished, internationally recognised writers saying that the Bondi attack had nothing to do with anti-Semitism. You have journalists whose job it is to convey the truth to the Australian public, saying this had nothing to do with religion. And worst of all, you have now got people in leadership positions in Australia saying that if you support the State of Israel as a Jew, you have contributed to the climate of this hatred.
0: Strong words from the former Treasurer, Josh Frydenberg, who I still maintain delivered one of the most emotional speeches I think I've ever heard when he visited the memorial down there at the Bondi Pavilion. So I'm delighted to be joined by Alex Rifkin in studio after the news. Bondi Terror, the tragedy, the courage, the aftermath. You can buy it on Booktopia. You can also buy it via Amazon.com.au. I'm halfway through it. I haven't been able to put it down. It is just incredible. Some of the stories in particular, just unbelievable. 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
0: Change of plans. Alex will be joining us after 11 o'clock now. We just had a little bit of a mix-up with our times, didn't we, Jacob? So Alex will join us after the news at 11. Coming up after 10, though, I've got it to... The New South Wales Police are under attack again. Can you believe this? Because they dared to walk into a nightclub on the Oxford Street, a few of them, with sniffer drug detection dogs, and then apparently those patrons inside the venues felt intimidated. Give me a break. News is next.
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22: It's 10 o'clock. Good morning. I'm Josh Bryant. Road safety advocates say it's time for a new large-scale education campaign around seatbelts, with more than 100,000 people caught out not wearing them correctly. NRMA researchers found there's been a jump of about 130,000 fines for seatbelt offences under new AI-assisted cameras. Shadow Roads Minister Mark Gure is joining the motoring group in calling for more awareness about correct seatbelt use.
23: You know, seatbelts save lives, but they must be worn correctly. Education and things like enforcement, of course, must work together if we are seriously about reducing the road toll in New South Wales.
22: A man has died after being hit by a car on Sydney's North Shore. Paramedics responded to the scene, but the man could not be saved at Chatswood. He's yet to be formally identified. Investigations into the circumstances are underway. A driver has been charged over a fatal crash on the state's central coast. A 15-year-old boy died in hospital after the car he was a passenger in rolled at Point Clear. The 18-year-old woman behind the wheel has been charged with negligence and driving while suspended. The Australian Defence Force has grown to its largest level since the War on Terror 25 years ago. New data shows over 8,000 people were recruited in the last financial year. There have been increases across the Army, Navy and Air Force. Defence Minister Richard Marles says the ADF is in a good position.
31: We have an ambitious target to grow our Defence Force through until 2040. That is important. We do need a bigger Defence Force given the circumstances that we face. But we've now turned the ship around relative to what we inherited, and we're on the path.
22: Negotiations between Labor and the Coalition to reach a consensus on immigration are believed to have collapsed. The Prime Minister and opposition leader have met twice to discuss the matter, but sources say the talks have hit a dead end. Australian school principals believe a failure to attract high-quality teachers may be hindering students' academic progress. One third of subjects are being taught by an educator with no relevant tertiary study in the topic. Experts say the problem is particularly prevalent when it comes to maths teachers. Also making news, the Federal Energy Minister is playing down the chances of a new reduction to the fuel excise, despite the surging cost of petrol fuelled by the conflict in the Middle East. Iconic designer Bob Mackie, who dressed stars including Dolly Parton and Madonna, has died at the age of 87, and an SA Health employee has been reprimanded and two others remain under investigation for accessing the private medical records of AFL legend Tony Modra when he was injured in a truck crash. In finance, a few minutes into trade, the All Ords down 27 points at 88.96. One Aussie dollar buying 71.3 US cents.
21: 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Is your business in the answers? 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
22: Night star Kalen Ponga says he's excited about the prospect of running out in front of a hostile crowd in New Zealand this weekend. Newcastle gearing up to take on the Warriors at Eden Park in a do or die final. Ponga's told Nine he's